0: Yes, 11 through 13, Little Rock, Arkansas at the Looney Bin, and June 26 through 28, Austin, Texas at Comedy Mothership.
1: Yeah, lots of great stuff coming up. 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On our side, we have the Texas election going on tonight. The runoff is going on between Paxton and Cornyn. It's kind of the big attraction. 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We'd love you to join over there. Maybe you can make a few bucks. 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You get $20 off your subscription to Blaze TV. 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
0: That's correct.
1: That's right around the corner for
0: yes.
1: you, I'm sure.
0: You're lucky.
1: Ferrari has launched a $640,000 glass-clad electric speedster. This is their first, I think, all-electric attempt. And
0: I think so. And I got to say, it does look pretty nice.
1: Really?
0: Pretty eye-catching when I walked past Glenn's in the lobby this morning.
1: Yeah. He only has one out there?
0: Yeah, it's strange.
1: It must be a delivery problem.
0: I think there's only one color.
1: Okay, yeah, that might be it. Here's the reveal video if you have not seen what this thing looks like yet. Blue. Got the kind of traditional lighting of the Ferrari in the back.
0: No.
1: But outside of that, that's kind of the end of it.
0: And it has the Ferrari logo.
1: Yeah.
0: To make a woman go, ooh, a Ferrari. Yeah. And then it's an EV to make them go, he's gay.
1: So there is an attraction to somebody, I guess, in this. If you
0: it doesn't look like a Ferrari.
1: Not at all. It's like, I don't get it at all.
0: It looks like it's called a juice, yeah. But it's loose.
1: Yeah. It's a Luce.
0: Oh, Luce.
1: Luce.
0: Right, I forgot.
1: Ferrari
0: it's
1: Luce. Yes, I will say, to me, it looks like a Ferrari Frisbee. I looked at it. Doesn't that kind of seem like something you could just kind of toss?
0: It looks like something from the last Tron movie, and it costs as much as that movie made.
1: Yes. Oh, God. Which was, that was a disaster.
0: Yeah, that is, it well, so is this.
1: Yeah, I think it is, right? Again, there's certain things that happen when you're watching like one of these big product reveals where you don't need to necessarily have the market dynamics to know immediately, like, this is just not going to work. It looks terrible. It doesn't look like a Ferrari. It looks like they kind of tried to meld, some tech device with kind of, in some ways, there's like little signs of almost like an American muscle car in there. But it of course, without the cool engine, I mean, it is.
0: Well, you're in luck. It is designed by the guy who designed the iPhone.
1: Right, which is not.
0: So it is a tech device.
1: It is a tech device.
0: Yeah, so this is the kind of car that you want to spend, almost $1 million on to not have the radio work because the operating system updated overnight.
1: Which is a thing.
0: You're driving a cell phone for almost $1 million.
1: No, it's sad. It's sad. And these companies, you don't have to be everything. These companies need to understand. You don't have to be everything to everybody.
0: No.
1: You can just be an awesome Italian car company with great engines, and you've lived that way for a very long time. You don't have to please the EV market. Let another company do that.
0: No. Well, also, isn't Ferrari known for not kind of doing these commercials? Because if you want a Ferrari, you just go to them.
1: Yeah, you go to them and ask.
0: Get it. That's how it's always been.
1: Yeah.
0: Like, they're custom made for you. And now they're like, we should probably do a commercial.
1: Yeah, that people need to know about this thing. I don't know why.
0: Oh, we didn't sell a one.
1: No, they couldn't. I mean, I can't believe people are really excited about this. Luce will be among the most expensive Ferraris that aren't part of a limited production run. Gosh, the most expensive. The company said the starting price would be €550,000, $640,000.
0: Oh, they aren't part of a limited production.
1: No, they'll sell as many as they can of these.
0: So they want to mass produce this.
1: Yes, it's a great idea.
0: That's another reason to pay $640,000 for a car when there's a lot of them.
1: Right.
0: Yeah.
1: Because the Ferrari...
0: A rare price on a car where there's many.
1: Yes. The Ferrari is is famous among collectors for being a really annoying experience, because if you want to get the ridiculous, very limited edition, Enzo or something, where you're going to pay $2 million, they don't just give it to you. you have to buy the lower level Ferraris that are sort of mass produced for $400,000 and $300,000 to like show your loyalty to the brand before they were offer you the really high end stuff.
0: Right.
1: Right. Which is completely an absurd arrangement.
0: And then if you put the car in reverse, you can't get the miles off.
1: Right. No, that's true. I've heard that.
0: Yeah. And your abusive father who loves the car more than you is going to come home and whoop you.
1: You know, I will say you're referring, of course, to Ferris Bueller's Day Off, one of my all-time favorites.
0: Oh, I was just referring to my childhood. Okay. All right. Go on.
1: There's also a movie that was similar to this.
0: I have not.
1: Ferris Bueller's Day
0: never
1: Off.
0: Never heard of it.
1: I didn't know you had a GT California back in Detroit.
0: We did.
1: You did. Okay. Yeah. That's interesting. But okay. So watching that movie as a kid, like, I just remember being like, these guys, like, yeah, they're standing up and they're like, they don't care, like, what, you know, what their parents say. Now watching it as a parent, I'm like, these kids are terrible.
0: Yes.
1: I hate these kids. They're all, they just, oh wow, what a great statement. Oh, I didn't let you I wasn't warm enough to you, so you wrecked my $600,000 Ferrari. Like, screw you, kid, get out of the house.
0: He also seems really cool right up until he's singing Wayne Newton in a parade. Also, when you watch something with hindsight, the actor, Jeffrey, I'm blanking on his name, but who plays the principal.
1: Oh, yeah.
0: Yeah, he turns out he was a pedophile. So yes. It is kind of funny that he's chasing a teenager for an hour and a half.
1: He really, that's right. He, God, it's
0: the whole thing is like, I got to find Ferris Bueller.
1: Yeah.
0: The coolest kid in school.
1: That's true. I never, and like, he's stalking them. He enters their home.
0: Yeah, everything he does is completely unacceptable.
1: And illegal.
0: Yes.
1: Much of it illegal. He's the bad guy.
0: Yes.
1: Like, there really is a reframing there. But I, as much as I loved the back in the day, like, watching him, because Ferris was the coolest kid ever. Like,
0: yes.
1: He was the coolest kid ever. And I mean, I would argue even, you know, this, maybe I'm out of line here, but I would argue that he even made Wayne Newton cool somehow. Like, he somehow was able to pull that off in a totally unbelievable scene that could never occur. But watching it back as an adult, you're just like, gosh, you know, they should have been at school. Why wasn't he at gym class like he was supposed to be?
0: Well, exactly.
1: That's who I turn into.
0: And see, that's very adult of you.
1: Is it?
0: Well, and then, you know, then on his real day off, he drank and drove going the wrong way on a freeway in Ireland and killed someone.
1: Yeah.
0: And then he married a horse.
1: Hmm. But that's...
0: Sarah Jessica Parker.
1: Yes.
0: I mean, a very pretty horse.
1: Yeah, no, I would say.
0: As far as women who look like horses, because she is quite a show pony.
1: Yes, she is a show pony. Absolutely.
0: She's a gorgeous woman
1: now,
0: from the neck down.
1: Right. At a time.
0: Yeah.
1: There was a time of that.
0: There was a time.
1: Named after the Italian word for light, the Ferrari Luce will test the appetite for the super rich for EVs. Yeah, it sure will. When electric vehicles have fallen out of favor in the U.S., the world's top market for luxury cars. Designed in partnership, as you mentioned, with celebrated Apple alumnus Joni Ive, the model also represents a leap into new technology for a brand built over decades around the size, sound, and sensation of traditional engines. Now, people are mocking this. This is one of the Apple design memes going around where, like, the car's just upside down and it's being charged with a USB-C cable, which might be the way that this goes, frankly.
0: Part of this, there's a movie with Vince Vaughn and Kevin James where they're designing a car for, I think it's GM, and they want to make this car that basically sounds exactly like an actual Chevelle.
1: Okay.
0: But that's...
1: I don't think I saw this. What was this? You don't remember what it's called?
0: It was a few years ago. It's not bad. It's not like every comedy that's like that. It's okay.
1: Yeah.
0: You know? But every one of these things, you go, yeah, what we do is we make it feel and sound like it has an engine. Well, yeah, because that's what people want,
1: right?
0: The engine.
1: Yes.
0: Yeah, you're ruining the thing that people want, and then you're just putting this electric in there, and people don't want it.
1: That's like when they did the Porsche Taycan, which is, you know, the Porsche's high-end. It's a really beautiful-looking car, I think.
0: I'm sure.
1: But it's an EV, and they didn't know what to do with it, so they put in this, like, optional space Jetson sound. That, like, legitimately, like, you press a button and it turns on, it sounds like a Jetsons car. And when you accelerate, it accelerates and like, the sound plays through the speakers as if this is something that anyone would want in the universe.
0: A lot of them do it.
1: I know, it's weird.
0: That's how the Mustang EV coupes are. Yeah. And I rented one where it was broken and it sounded awful.
1: Really?
0: Yes.
1: The sound was broken?
0: It wasn't a fully electric.
1: Okay.
0: But it was that like EV coupe. Yeah, there was something wrong with the way that the engine was supposed to sound. So it was making this like weird, like, it sounded like a remote control battery. And it's a fairly new car. Even though it's at Hertz, it shouldn't already be happening.
1: Right.
0: It just shows you just how crappy the design is.
1: Yeah, they went down. A lot of these car companies. And this is why you don't play into politics, right? You have a belief about what your product should be. And then you don't try to go with every little trend. You just make a solid car or you make a solid product. They got into that 2020, 2021 era, right? When everything went peak woke. And they all were like, well, we're transitioning to electric cars. We're going to make Mustangs that are electric. And we're going to make Chargers that are electric. And no one wanted them. I mean, they would release these cars, and probably some of them are fine. But they would release them, they'd be $60,000, and then you could buy them on the lot a couple weeks later for $40,000. Brand new cars.
0: Right.
1: Discounted off of the new price by $10,000, $20,000.
0: That's a lot.
1: Not supposed to happen, Dave.
0: Well, that's the profit margin.
1: Yes.
0: They're just giving you the car, essentially. Yeah. Mm-hmm. And in the movie Ford vs. Ferrari, not to, you know, reference a movie again, but it's all I have.
1: We're on now, this is three movie references.
0: Three just in this section. But I do love that movie, and part of that story is when they did kind of downgrade the engine originally on the Mustang, you see that the character Christian Bale plays hates it. Mm-hmm. He's like, yeah, it's great, it's just not a Mustang. It's like a nice-looking car, it's not a Mustang. So when they finally rebuild the engine, they want to compete with Ferraris, and they're finally building something that's fast and that can compete, people want it again.
1: Yeah.
0: And they're forgetting that because you're right. They're playing to, and I hate the term, but they are playing to that woke thing.
1: Yeah.
0: And people that drive muscle cars or collector's cars and appreciate cars don't care.
1: That's not who they are.
0: That's
1: not who they are. And I think that's the same thing that's going to happen with this Ferrari. The market is saying this as well. The market has spoken. Ferrari shares fall after carmaker unveils their first electric vehicle. Highly anticipated model marks a departure in aesthetic. Yeah, sure does. not in a good way. Notably, Porsche and Lamborghini have scaled back plans to launch their own EVs on weak demand. Share of Ferraris were down.
0: Lamborghini just stops.
1: Yeah, they're just like, no.
0: Yeah. You first, Ferrari.
1: Yeah, you go for it. You can own this whole market. Shares of Ferrari were seen 6.3% lower after this. The Milan's listed stock down more than 31%. Of course, and this kind of reminds everybody of the Jaguar, that when they tried this thing in 2024, the Ferrari kind of reminding people of that. Here was this Jack. Do you remember this?
0: The Jaguar. I remember the ad.
1: Okay, here it is. Let's show it to you real quick. For people who didn't remember, who don't remember it, here's the Jaguar ad from a couple of years ago.
0: Looks like a Calvin Klein ad for AIDS.
1: It does.
0: It's the fifth element.
1: Yeah.
0: No one knows what this is for.
1: No. Just a bunch of weird outfits, vibrant colors.
0: You assume it's for perfume.
1: Yep. And in sort of androgynous nonsense.
0: Everyone looks like Chris Tucker in The Fifth Element. Like they're bald. They have weird haircuts.
1: Oh my god!
0: There's a pink rock, and it says Jaguar.
1: I will say too, I have never in my life, in real life, seen one of these cars. Are they making them yet? Did they just stop? I don't even know what happened.
0: They didn't even have one for the commercial.
1: No,
0: and nothing sells a product like not showing it to you.
1: Yeah, there's something under this blanket. That's basically what they went
0: with. They annoyed you with the commercial and then shared their name.
1: Yeah.
0: That was it.
1: That's really it. It's bizarre. I mean, and I think there are some cool things about electric cars. Or cool probably isn't the word, but advantages about having an electric car.
0: Yeah, I've been in a couple, honestly, that like the Cadillac one that I went to and I drove at the Detroit Auto Show and a couple. They're amazing.
1: They're cool.
0: And they're quick. And yeah, I won't pretend it's not a cool car.
1: Yeah.
0: I just wouldn't buy it personally.
1: I kind of was on that, but we had Tesla come here back when Elon was liberal. You know, like back in the day when everyone was like, hey, Elon Musk, all he does is talk about global warming, and everyone on the left loved him. He was the media darling. They brought us a tester of, I think it was a Model S, relatively early on.
0: Well, some of his cars are great.
1: It was, I mean, I was blown away by the thing. I couldn't believe how fast it was. I mean, to this day, these cars are so fast, and it has really cool features, and it was nice to drive. And it went through a period where I liked the car and I liked the technology and was interested in it, but you know, it wasn't something I wanted to buy. And there was something about Elon, I think, you know, in the political transition that he had that made it more acceptable for conservatives to buy one. I don't know. It just felt that way.
0: It helped.
1: And I was interested. So I wound up leasing one, which was a whole process I won't get into. It was a very annoying process to get the car in my hand.
0: Yeah, it took a while to get it. I hear. Yeah. You get on a waiting list.
1: Yeah. And it was just a disaster, but
0: did it have the fin door?
1: No, that's the Model X. I have the Model Y, which is, you know, it's the Model Y. I think
0: these named after chromosomes.
1: Oh, you know, if
0: his extra ones.
1: When you put all the models, I think this is true. At least I've heard it. If you put them all next to each other, there's the S, the 3, the X, and the Y, and it spells out sexy.
0: Oh,
1: yeah, that's I think the thought process. I mean, this
0: I don't hate
1: Elon
0: that.
1: Musk. You know, it's a kind of
0: it's stupid, what you'd expect. But I like it.
1: It is very stupid. But so I had this car, and I driving it around on a day to day basis is actually pretty great because you charge the thing at home overnight and you leave your house basically every day with the equivalent of a full tank of gas. You know, when you think about when you leave your house normally, you might be at a quarter tank, you know, you got to stop at some point. That basically never happens with this car because you always leave with a full tank of gas. And I don't drive enough to go through the entire battery in a day.
0: Well, and at $9 a gallon, it's not the worst idea for a lot of homeowners.
1: Exactly. Yeah. $9 a gallon plus
0: car owners too, obviously.
1: And it costs, you know, 1/6 when I'm charging at home, about 1/6 about what you spend on gas. And that was before this recent rise. So it's
0: okay.
1: You could save a lot of money on the electricity if you get past the fact that they cost usually a little bit more when you buy them, though they had some program that was actually pretty inexpensive. Anyway, long story short, I went to my son's baseball tournament in Oklahoma City this weekend. It was the first time I took this thing on a journey. You know?
0: Oh, you went on a road trip in the Tesla.
1: And part of it was I kind of wanted, we have an SUV too that's, you know, gas powered, good old traditional, and it would have been much easier. But I was like, I want to try this. I want to see what it's like to go through this experience.
0: You don't want to take the SUV that's meant for baseball on a baseball trip.
1: Right. No.
0: You want to take the Tesla.
1: I was like, I'm going to give it a shot. I thought it would be an adventure of sorts. And it was. It really was. Because I think if you were to drive, like if you're going to the comedy mothership, right, and you're going from here to Austin, you're on a big highway, there are enough chargers along that highway that you can make it work. It's a little annoying. Your gas stop is not, 3 minutes, it's 20. And that is like enough to be irritating, but not a huge deal breaker. You could go in and sit down in a restaurant instead of getting it to go. You can make it work, right?
0: There's a lot of chargers on that road too.
1: Yes, that particular road, there's a ton of them. Where we went, you know, because like basically the tournament was, it was an Oklahoma City tournament, but none of the fields were anywhere near Oklahoma City. So what you would do is you'd go into Oklahoma City, you'd park downtown in the middle of all the action, and then drive 45 minutes in any direction toward a random high school field in the middle of nowhere.
0: Of course.
1: This is obviously how this thing would be set up.
0: Yeah, my son plays baseball. Yeah, how they do it.
1: That's how they do it.
0: Where did you find this field and why is it here?
1: This high school was abandoned in 1964.
0: Some of them really were.
1: Like, why are we playing on this field? But, you know, so there's no chargers. Like, it's not like, oh, it's hard to find one. There are none for 40 miles around you, right? So you are constantly like sweating, trying to figure out where you can get your next fix of electricity.
0: I've been there.
1: Yeah, I know. I thought you might relate. And you're just constantly thinking about it. And you're like, okay, wait a minute. If I could get to this place, then I can go over here.
0: Like, hey, man, can I use your garage?
1: Yeah, I know.
0: Come on. I'll do stuff.
1: Do stuff. Whatever you want. So I had a couple of close incidents where I got really low. I think I tried to take a picture while I was driving. So this is the little Tesla screen.
0: Okay.
1: As I'm driving, I had to drop my son off at his baseball game and they had like an hour warm-up period. So in the hour I had to go find a charger, which was relatively close. It was the only close field that we played at. So it's about a 15-minute drive. I'm driving in the 15-minute thing and you could see, I don't know if you can make it out on this, but they show where the charger is, that little, there's a little red section up there. And,
0: I see, okay.
1: And it will tell you where it is. And it tells
0: you have no battery. That's your battery right there?
1: That's my battery right there. I'm at 2% of the battery.
0: Oh, no.
1: Left. And I'm just about to pull into the charger station.
0: You're just white knuckling it.
1: Oh, yeah. And this is, I wasn't intentional. It's just
0: and
1: like,
0: you're drunk.
1: Well, the car drives itself.
0: Oh, right, right.
1: You just
0: that's
1: hammer.
0: True.
1: You just take just vodka, just like as you're driving. It's very easy. But I pulled into that thing.
0: 2% is terrifying, though.
1: It's terrifying.
0: If you're in a car.
1: And it's different
0: than
1: gas.
0: If you're a phone.
1: Yeah, I mean, we've all been at the gas where we're in the reserve and we're like, what's the big deal?
0: Right.
1: With this, it's just over. Like, there's a... Your life just ends, I think. I think you just dissolve if you run out of a battery.
0: No, battery doesn't kick back in. It just shuts down.
1: It's just over, and there's nowhere to go. You don't just come around the corner, and there's a gas station. Oh, great, I can get this thing filled up. It's just you get to that charger, or you don't. And I
0: was the people surprised to see you. They're like, look, we got one.
1: No, they
0: what's he doing here?
1: They had six chargers there.
0: Okay.
1: So when I left the field, it was about a 10 or 15 minute drive. There's six chargers, and they show you on the screen.
0: A vegan restaurant, or what was this?
1: No, it was. It's usually, Dave, all the chargers are set in these like really uncomfortable places to sit for 20 minutes.
0: Yeah.
1: Because like they don't put them in nice, like a nice facility typically. It's just like, hey, we have space behind our, you know, auto parts store in the worst area of town. Let's put like six of these things here and let people drive into their like nice Teslas and park there for 45 minutes just looking like this, like freaked out with nowhere to walk to a restaurant. Or
0: even at Bucky's, they're at the farthest end of the parking lot.
1: Please go way over there. As I'm pulling towards it, they show you how many chargers are available, and there's six. So I got a 15 minute drive. There's six chargers available. As I'm going, I see it just start ticking down. It's like five.
0: Oh no.
1: Four. Three. I got there with one. There was one charger open, and I was able to finally fill up and then get back.
0: You made the last minute shot.
1: I did.
0: Like Hoosiers.
1: Yeah. No, it was like that. It's just a weird experience. Yeah, four. Yeah, nice.
0: Dude, that's awesome though. At least you got it.
1: I did. And on the way home, I had one of those situations where I had 8.8 miles to get home and I had 8 miles of charge. So I had to literally stop like 5 minutes from my house and charge for 3 minutes so I could get home.
0: Did your son give you crap?
1: No, he was pretty understanding.
0: A little bit though?
1: Maybe a little bit. It's okay. Daddy failed. He doesn't know math. Math's hard.
0: Are you ever going to do it again?
1: I will not. I have a Tulsa trip coming up. But you don't understand. You go to San Francisco, you go to Austin. I'm going to Tulsa.
0: I go there too.
1: Yeah, that's true.
0: That's the sad part. I mean, that's cool. I love Tulsa.
1: Tulsa's great.
0: RIP.
1: My daughter has a gymnastics thing up there. I'm like, I'm taking the SUV to that thing though. I'm going to put extra gas into it just to ruin the environment from the last trip.
0: Oh, that's a good idea.
1: Just have
0: extra gas in the trunk.
1: Just for the heck of it.
0: Why not?
1: Okay, so that was my weekend. Dave had a big a comedy special. We'll tell you more about that in the coming weeks. The president had an interesting weekend as well because he had to hear about how his daughter was almost assassinated and there's a plot to kill her, among other things. This is just his normal weekend these days. One of his family members almost getting killed. We'll tell you about the plot against Ivanka Trump coming up next. You know, there's certain things in life that sound kind of fake the first time you hear them, like those stories about where someone checks their bank account and suddenly there's some charge from another country for $600 of jet ski rentals. Wait, why didn't you at least invite me? You
0: know, right.
1: It's like, if you're going to use my card, I could at least come on the trip. It would be nice.
0: Yeah, I like jet skis.
1: Yeah, they're fun.
0: Right.
1: The home title fraud is kind of like that. Except instead of stealing your credit card, criminals steal your home. Somebody forges your signature. They file fraudulent paperwork with the county. And suddenly there are loans being taken out against your property that you don't even know about. They're using your equity. You need to stop this. And honestly, the best way to stop it is before it starts. 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Give it up by not taking it up, which is a quote from Dragnet with Dan Aykroyd.
0: Ooh.
1: Number five.
0: Five. And a good one.
1: A good one. That's
0: good
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1: Was arrested and then extradited to the U.S. When they're going through all of his materials, they find out that he had a plot to avenge the Soleimani killing. This is one of from Trump's first term. This general who was, you know, well-regarded in Iran, we took him out. He was pissed off about that for years and was trying to get revenge. The way he was going to get revenge was he was going to kill Ivanka Trump and burn down the house of Trump the way he burned down our house, is the quote. He continually kept tweeting about this over and over again, which is interesting. He kept having the, he was doing the thing, you know how people do this, Dave, where they're like, you know what? I'm done with social media. This is my last tweet. I'm getting off of social media, so I'm not going to do this anymore. I'm not going to feed into this. And then two weeks later, they're back tweeting about the next story they care about.
0: Yes.
1: That's how this happens usually.
0: Yeah, he has more online content than I do.
1: Yes, that is odd.
0: It's like the Matt Rife of jihad. Yeah. And you see, it's just that oversharing thing that people do.
1: Yeah.
0: They're like, yeah, I'm done. Yeah. I quit. It's like if Muhammad Atta was reviewing box cutters on Amazon, we'd probably still have the towers.
1: That's probably true. Maybe social media is a good thing in some way.
0: It probably is, but it's just amazing to me that people are this stupid.
1: It really is. He planned, he coordinated this. He was looking to kill Ivanka Trump. By the way, we should just point this out. This is not normal. The fact that the president of the United States every day has to deal with a new threat on his life or someone in his family's life is not like a normal thing. If you don't like their policies, a way to deal with that is through politics. Vote him out. Vote out other people who are associated with him. Oppose his policies. You can, if you're really annoying, even go march in the streets and say and have dumb slogans about how his policies are bad. Trying to kill him is never an appropriate response. And the fact that, like, and we're going to talk about this later this week. Noah Rothman's going to be on the show. He's got a new book out called Blood in Progress.
0: Yeah, and I do want to talk to him.
1: Yeah, it's about how the kind of the left-wing political violence in this country and how it's often ignored by the media and people kind of look the other way. But, like, this shouldn't be our norm. There shouldn't be a thing where we're like, every day we wake up and, like, this is the second segment of the show, Dave.
0: Correct.
1: We did a thing about a new Ferrari in the first segment. We waited till the second segment of the show to talk about the fact that not only did Ivanka Trump almost get assassinated by somebody,
0: right?
1: That was tweeting all the time, but then also there was a gunman at the White House again, firing weapons again.
0: Oh, it's becoming so frequent in the lobby, they should just hand out earmuffs and start selling Black Rifle coffee.
1: It is that point.
0: It's getting ridiculous. Well, I mean, it's not getting ridiculous. It is ridiculous. Yeah. And there's this big gap where you didn't see it when Biden was in office.
1: Yeah, it didn't happen at all.
0: No.
1: I mean, there were very few when it comes to threats against Obama. Mm-hmm. But, like, Bush was constantly dealing with them. Trump, certainly in Trump 1, was dealing with them often.
0: Yes.
1: You may remember Donald Trump being shot on stage at an event.
0: Correct.
1: You may remember that. You may remember him trying to play some golf. As he's hitting a sand wedge and almost getting shot again.
0: Yes, and all of a sudden a rifle poked out like Elmer Fudd.
1: Yes.
0: Yeah.
1: That's really how they found that guy, which is scary.
0: It is scary because they looked over and they're like, I think that's a barrel of a shotgun or whatever, a rifle or whatever it was that he had.
1: And we forget.
0: And he looked exactly how you thought he would.
1: Yes, 100%. I mean, he was the very traditional left-wing loser who was going to do something like this.
0: Well, I talked to a guy. He was hosting for me in San Francisco.
1: Yeah.
0: And he said to me, he's like, we need more Luigi Mondi, whatever.
1: Oh, God.
0: Yeah. Was it? Why am I blanking on his name?
1: I don't like to say his name. But the healthcare CEO.
0: We need more Luigis. And I was like, uh-huh. And I just didn't want to have the conversation.
1: Sure.
0: And he goes, yeah, but the left, we're not really the killing kind. And I go, you literally are.
1: Literally.
0: He goes, what do you mean? I go, well, you just named one. And then you said you wanted more of it. How can you be so disconnected from your own stance and think that you're somehow also... This is my biggest problem with the left, and it always has been. They think that they have the monopoly on virtue.
1: Yes.
0: And they don't.
1: No.
0: And they think that they have it on empathy, and they don't. They just have this like anger and this no ability to rationalize their own hate.
1: I think that's true, and it's... particularly frustrating in this era where we have so many examples.
0: I mean the woke left.
1: Yeah.
0: The far left, woke wing, woke left.
1: Obviously every Democrat's not out there rooting this stuff on. I am surprised at times.
0: Granted, their cities are all 100%. There's no other way for me to put that.
1: No,
0: looking at San Francisco.
1: Well, you're stepping in it, so it's hard to use another word.
0: But it was so nice to be in San Francisco. I wanted to go back and see it. I hadn't seen it in decades.
1: Yeah.
0: And I was
1: turn out for you.
0: It's ruined. Everybody's been priced out of it. Nothing's open. There's no nightlife. There's parts of it that are decent. There's some people walking around. They're selling their bodies, but they're walking around. I mean, it's just sad because they've been priced out by these people that are supposed to run a city.
1: Well, and that's such a weird dynamic where the prices are high. It's really hard if you're a normal person to live in San Francisco, but also I can't imagine a circumstance in which I'd want to pay a high amount to live in San Francisco. There are nice areas there. I was there in February. But I mean, I saw more like homeless people in ongoing battles with drug, like, you know, the footage you see where people are like bent over and just like, you know, hunched over and like touching with their hands on the ground and for minutes at a time. Just from the ride from the airport to where we were staying, then I think combined in my entire life. And it was that bad. I went down two streets in a row that it was like, as if there was a Taylor Swift album about to come out and people were all lined up, except it was for like heroin. You know what I mean? It was unbelievable.
0: I walked on one street and I said, are red light districts legal here? Like, I just texted McLowry a picture because it was like adult arcade. It looked like a William Friedkin movie. Like Popeye Doyle was going to be chasing somebody at any minute.
1: Is that six? Do we count as that?
0: That's six for sure. Yeah, okay. But it did look like definitely the seedy underbelly.
1: Yeah.
0: Of like the 80s, 70s movies we used to watch.
1: Right.
0: And I couldn't believe it still looked like that. Because there was a moment where it didn't, and then it went back down.
1: Yeah. And look, this is, you run your cities, you run your state like this.
0: Right.
1: You put these policies in over a long period of time, and this is what you get. It is a formula. It happens every single time. Occasionally you have rational cities who are like, hey, let's try something sane, like New York. You know, Giuliani's the famous example there, where it came back. It was really bad for a while, and it came back. You can turn this around. This is what Spencer Pratt's trying to do right now. But like, it's a tough road. It is a tough road.
0: Yeah, Spencer Pratt, who's trying to actually help the homeless the way that a society should, and he's getting pushback from people, which I think is very sad, like Drew Carey attacking him. Yeah, there's a few people that I actually like going after Spencer Pratt. He went on some tirade about him. But... Mm. Why is it when there's actually a solution or potential solution to the homeless crisis that people get mad about it? Yeah. Don't you want this fixed?
1: Right.
0: These are human beings.
1: Yeah, they're human beings. And you let them suffer.
0: Right.
1: The answer is let them suffer in their awful pain, in their awful addiction till the end of time, until they wind up killing themselves on the street or just OD.
0: ODing.
1: It's awful.
0: Yeah, it's not brave or in any way progressive to let somebody be high on trank and be zombied out on the street all day long.
1: Yeah. That Michael Schellenberger wrote a great book about this. It's worth reading if you care about it. Let me give you two more things before we go, though, quickly. This is a clip of a news broadcaster, Selena Wang. She's in the middle of taping...
0: Wang.
1: No, I think we understood why you're laughing. She's in the middle of taping when the shooting happens. I want to give you two different reactions of how you handled the situation. Dave, you tell me which was the more appropriate.
0: How she handled the Wang?
1: Yeah, how Wang handled this particular moment.
0: Oh, sorry.
1: This is the footage from her iPhone, I guess.
8: That President Trump has said a deal is close, only for the two sides to remain far apart.
1: Gets under the desk. Everyone gets down.
0: That's good.
1: Okay, that to me is how you handle a situation when there's a shooting ongoing. As soon as you realize something like that is ongoing, you just duck under that. Because you don't know, a stray bullet could come at any time, even if it's not directed at you.
0: No, when you first hear it, also, you don't expect it.
1: No.
0: You don't know what it is, so it does take a few shots before you actually do connect the dots. I think she reacted pretty quick.
1: Pretty quickly, I thought that was right. Yeah. Now, let me give you the opposite. This is Julie Turskin, who's doing a report for NBC. Here's how she reacted to the shooting in real time.
9: What is that?
1: What is that? She turns around, still sitting up in her chair.
0: Right.
1: Dozens of gunshots going on behind her.
10: Sounds like fire.
1: Then she leans out outside of her tent so she can be easily seen.
0: Yeah. Whenever you're gunfire, face present.
1: Yeah.
0: Looking around.
1: Well, if you're looking, my understanding is if you're looking at the gun, it can't hit you.
0: Correct.
1: If you turn your head, then it can come after you. It's like COVID.
0: Yeah. I like that she just, what's good is she remains still while looking out.
1: Yeah, yeah.
0: Because, you know, it's hard to hit a moving target.
1: Right.
0: So the best thing you want to do is remain still while you look around. Turn into a statue.
1: It's like you're being hunted by a velociraptor.
0: Make your presence known.
1: Be very still. Yeah.
0: Whenever there's gunshots, do what you do with bears. Try to seem bigger than it.
1: Right. By the way, Velociraptor reference, I think, qualifies for Jurassic Park. That would be seven.
0: Seven. Well done.
1: Movie references so far. We'll get into a little bit more here. We actually have a new... we have a new spokesperson for the trans right movement. They've really landed a big fish this time. Wait till you hear the name. We'll give that to you next.
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1: A tough time. Well, a little bit of a slog going on for them. It hasn't been the most popular movement of late. Now, there's been a couple shootings here and there and everywhere. and we've had a situation where, like, that peak we mentioned, the woke era earlier, happened. Everything was trans rights all the time. And people kind of got sick of it, right? And there's definitely a pushback against the movement.
0: The ally flag, that was a lot.
1: Yeah. You need someone to turn that around sometimes, Dave. You need to get a big news spokesperson, bring them on board so that you can turn the PR around. It's not an easy thing to do.
0: A face of positivity.
1: Exactly. And that's what the trans movement has done. They now have signed up Casey Anthony.
0: Oh, good.
1: Yes, Casey Anthony has posted a note, trans rights are human rights today and every day, on her Substack, by the way.
0: Nothing will get in her way of hurting a child.
1: Oh, that's true. She's into it. She's into it. This is the post, by the way. On a Substack, I will mention, if you're on Substack, I want to go over to Predictable Show or substack.predictable.com or predictable.substack.com. 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A much better Substack. We will not advocate for trans rights or Casey Anthony on the Substack.
0: We'll say if trans right was a stock, it would be dropping pretty hard right now.
1: Yes, very, very hard. This is what she said. She said, it's so disheartening. The constant attacks on people because to some they do not fit within the norm. Weaponizing Christian ideology, but worse, misquoting and misrepresenting the text to justify such hateful biases. Intentionally lying to say that any member of the LGBTQIA2+ community is a threat to anyone, especially children. Again, nobody, this is all just like it's a fever dream. None of this stuff happens. None of this stuff happens.
0: Well, and I think, you know, I don't think she killed her daughter. I think she was negligent in it.
1: Okay.
0: You know,
1: I don't really remember all the details of that case, but
0: I think she drowned when she wasn't paying attention.
1: If you're watching all your Netflix documentaries, is where you've landed?
0: Yeah, that's where I've landed. Yeah, okay. So I think, you know, as a negligent parent, that would be the perfect spokesperson for the cause.
1: You know what? Yes, this is a good fit.
0: Yeah.
1: That's right. She was charged. She wound up getting acquitted.
0: Acquitted, yes.
1: However, she lied to the police. She waited an absurdly long time.
0: 31 days, something like that. Yeah.
1: So, yeah, you know what? That's actually kind of a good fit.
0: Yep.
1: So anyway, if you want to, you know, get on the trans rights bandwagon, now's the time. Just, maybe let your

0: All right, we'll take a break. Back in a second.
1: Yeah, when they get a month.
0: So. Yeah, no, it's okay. When you're trying to sell your home, first of all, if you happen to have a home, maybe you, if you're like Casey Anthony, maybe one without a pool is a good option.
1: That's a good, just saying, maybe.
0: It's just a recommendation. You need a good real estate agent.
1: Sandbox.
0: Yeah, something. Yeah, maybe a lot of like bouncy house.
1: Yeah, that's not a bad idea.
0: Something nice and nice. Yeah. If you want to get a new home, you need to get a good real estate agent that can advise you, like, you know, we are here with the requirements of your particular house. This is the biggest financial transaction you'll ever have, basically. 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
2: 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And then also join Dave Landau all around the country. 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
10: Nationalism and white evangelicals are the source of all of our problems. At least that's what you're hearing on Instagram from the so-called progressive Christians. Well, don't worry. We are responding to all of this and more on today's episode of Relatable. Hey guys, welcome to Relatable. Happy Monday. Hope everyone is having a wonderful day so far. All right, I gotta tell you, God's eternal plan of redemption is going off without a hitch. It's still going off without a hitch. On this week, on this day, it is still going off without a hitch. Nothing surprises him or takes him aback. Nothing confuses him. Nothing throws him off. He is sovereign over all of it. He is never looking down and wondering, how did you get into this mess? What is going on? He is all seeing. He is all knowing. And he is working all things together for the good of those who love him, who are called according to his purpose. And that is what we can trust, that one day there will be no more disagreement, no more politics, no more debate, because Jesus is coming back. He wins and he will rule in perfect peace forever. So what is our role? It's not just to sit on our hands and wait for that day. It's to do the next right thing in faith with excellence and for the glory of God. When we don't know what to do, we don't know how to make a difference, that's what we can do, because God uses the unseen and unsung faithful acts of obedience of believers to advance his kingdom. Sometimes that's something really public. Sometimes it's just changing a diaper or washing dishes or sending an email with joy and excellence. So I always like to start out the week with that reminder. It's as much for me as it is for you, because we're talking about things that can make us angry, understandably, that can make us sad, and it can feel like the world is going to hell in a handbasket. But actually, we know who wins in the end. But as we are navigating the chaos of this world, we have to remember, as Christians, we are called to be agents of order and agents of clarity. We have the opportunity, when things are crazy outside, to be a refuge of strength and truth. And so one thing that I really like to do, I like might be a strong word, one thing that I think is necessary for me to do, is to look at some of the most prominent claims that you are seeing, especially on Instagram, especially from people who are identifying as progressive Christians, and then rebut them using logic and using scripture. I will say, in some way, this is one of my favorite things to do. And that is why I thoroughly enjoyed my 3-hour debate on Jubilee, one conservative Christian versus 20 supposedly liberal Christians talking about all of these things. It's kind of what I do on a daily basis. And I found when I was in that setting that this is a lot like doing my podcast. And you guys always appreciate when I kind of give you the tools to say, when someone says this, this is how you respond. So that's what we are going to be doing today. Progressives are really good at emotionally evocative language. They are really good at using scripture in such a way that arrests your thinking and emotionally manipulates you into supporting their position, into believing that being a progressive means being a good person, means being Christ-like, and being on the other side of that is scary and wrong and bad. So I want to give you the words to be able to support why you believe what you believe biblically and politically, especially when it comes to immigration. So I just want to go through some of the claims, starting with this first claim that I've seen over and over again, that supporting ICE operations or any kind of immigration enforcement is so-called Christian nationalism. We've talked about Christian nationalism a few times over the years, but we just got to hammer home what this actually means, what our perspective on it should be. Benjamin Kramer, a lot of you guys have sent me his posts on Instagram. He's a pastor at the Cathedral of the Rockies. This is a United Methodist Church congregation in Idaho. United Methodist Church split several years ago over the LGBTQ issue, whether we should honor so-called gay marriage as something that is biblically legitimate. He is a very progressive guy. He doesn't talk about in his latest post that is very popular with 143,000 likes on Instagram, ICE specifically. But judging by his other posts and the timing of this, this is clearly what he is talking about. So this is a post against so-called Christian nationalism. And I'm not going to go through all maybe 20 slides that he put up, but I'll just give you a taste of what he is saying and then I'll respond to it. So he says, Christian nationalism looks like seeing Jesus hanging on the cross and saying he should have just obeyed the law. Christian nationalism, Ben Kramer says, looks like cheering on Pharaoh while condemning Moses for being too political. Christian nationalism, he says, looks like getting outraged at the prophet Nathan for rebuking King David for his horrid sins and telling him God can use a filthy-minded, wealthy man to accomplish good things. And then the last one that I'll read, although there are quite a few more that you can read on your own, Christian nationalism looks like using the Bible to seek first the power of the empire. Rather than the self-sacrificial love of Jesus, Christian nationalism looks like worshiping power rather than loving God and our neighbors. Christian nationalism looks nothing like Jesus. So this is a moniker that gets thrown my way a lot. And if you are a conservative Christian, you have probably been told this quite a few times. At this point, like I typically, when someone messages me that, I just respond with sarcasm. I think we learned from Jesus that well-timed sarcasm actually makes a better point sometimes than literalism. Someone called me that the other day, just said, I think you mean you're a Christian nationalist. And I said, oh my gosh, Stephanie, I've changed my mind on everything. Thank you so much. My eyes are opened. Abortion is great and men can become women. It just doesn't work, but I want you to know why it doesn't work. I want you to know why this whole Christian nationalist fear-mongering thing should do absolutely nothing for you. And you really shouldn't be afraid of someone calling you this. Okay, so number one, what is Christian nationalism? We learned from 2020 the importance of defining our term. So what is a Christian? We could define it as those who believe in the gospel of Jesus Christ. This is followers of Jesus of Nazareth, who is God, who is the only way, the only truth, and the only life, the only way to heaven. What is nationalism? Putting the priorities of your nation first. That's literally what that means. What it is not, and this is what progressives seem to think that it is or how they describe it, it is not believing that America is the chosen nation or the new Israel, that all the prophecies of the Old Testament are fulfilled in America today. And if you are someone who is on the right and you do believe that, that's not biblical. But most people who are called Christian nationalists derisively don't believe those things. They are simply people who are Christians. And so we have Christian values that infiltrate every area of our lives. And we are placed providentially by God in America. So we seek the interests of our country first, as every other country also has the right and responsibility to do. So Christian nationalism for what it really is, and then Christian nationalism for what the progressives say. And then the next question, of course, is Christian nationalism wrong? Well, a Christian believes necessarily by nature that God's ways are better. Why do we believe this? Because of the most controversial verse in the Bible, which I think is Genesis 1:1. In the beginning, God created the heavens and the earth. Why is that the most controversial? Because if God created all of it, he has the authority over all of it. If he has the authority over all of it, then he gets to say what is and what isn't, what's right and what's wrong, what's good, what's bad, what's true, what's false, what a woman is, what she's not, what a marriage is, and when life begins. And we really see the answers to all of those things in the very first chapter of the first book of the Bible in Genesis 1:27. And so if you're a Christian and you believe that God's ways are better and you believe that he has the authority over all of it, that is necessarily going to influence your politics. What is a nationalist? A nationalist means that you care about your country the most, that you want to put your interests and your fellow citizens' interests in security number one, before the interest and the security of other countries. We read something like this in Jeremiah 27. The Israelites are in exile in Babylon. And God tells them, but seek the welfare of the city where I have sent you into exile and pray to the Lord on its behalf, for in its welfare, you will find your welfare. And if that was true of exiles then, that they should seek the welfare of the city that they're placed in, surely it is true for Christian exiles here today to seek the welfare of the country, of the city, of the community in which we have been placed. Is Christian nationalism wrong? Another part of this is that every single person believes their worldview should inform the policies of our country. This is natural. This is inevitable for the atheist, for the agnostic, for the progressive, for the Christian, for the conservative. Every single person allows our worldview, the fullness of our belief system, to follow us into the voting booth. Don't be fooled into believing that you as a conservative Christian are the only person who is not allowed to let your belief system inform your vote. Every other group does this. You have the right and responsibility to do the same. And by the way, Ben Cramer does the same thing. He believes that his worldview as a so-called progressive Christian should inform policies, should inform the law, and should be enforced on everyone else. I'll get into that in just a second. Let me pause, tell you about our first sponsor for the day, and that is Jevity. All right, I just got my blood work done with Jevity, and I just looked at some of my results. Not all of my results are in, and I am fascinated by everything they could find. And it was so easy. They sent a phlebotomist to me and they took my blood, which took, I don't know, maybe 15 seconds. They got all of these vials, but it was completely painless. It was so convenient. I was able to go about my day immediately after. It didn't disrupt my day at all. They fit it right into my schedule. And that was only, I think, a little over a week ago, when I've already been able to go online, look at my portal, see all of the things that are going great within my body, some of the things that need to be adjusted and are easily fixed. 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
10: That putting your country first is wrong, or allowing your Christian conservative views to inform how you vote, that's wrong. But then when we look back at some of the things that he said and posted over the years, 8 months ago, for example, he posted myth number one, immigrants are a drain on our country. What I'm most interested in is not that he's saying that that's a myth, but his response to that. He says the Bible never defines a person's worth by their economic output. In fact, it warns us not to favor the rich over the poor. God's kingdom is built not on cost-benefit analysis, but on belovedness. The call to welcome the stranger is rooted in who God is, not in what the stranger can offer us. So what I want to point out here is that he is conflating the kingdom of God with America. So he is refuting this political statement. People usually don't say it like this, that immigrants are a drain on our economy, but they might say illegal immigration is really difficult economically. Like, it affects the labor force, it affects the demand, and therefore the price for houses. And that's really difficult for the poor and hardworking people who are citizens of this country. And he responds by saying God's kingdom is built not on cost benefit analysis. We're not talking about God's kingdom. We're talking about the United States. So actually, in him saying that Christian nationalists are trying to enforce some theocracy by allowing the law to be informed by what we believe, he is actually the one that is conflating our spiritual obligation to the poor in the spiritual kingdom of heaven with America here today. And we see that over and over again. And we'll have more on that point in just a second. Here's another question that we have to explore when we're seeing this Christian nationalist accusation. Is so-called Christian nationalism violating the separation of church and state? This is something that I see a lot, that you, Christian, can't vote against abortion because that is not separating church and state. First of all, separation of church and state. Not in the Constitution. It was in a letter to the Danbury Baptists. It is a principle that we see, yes, in the First Amendment, but you will not see those words there. It is a separation of the authority of the church from the authority of the state, primarily to protect the church, not primarily to protect the state. But this is not the separation of God in law. The founders knew that that was impossible. And that is why, for example, in the Declaration of Independence, we read that we were created by a God who has given us inalienable rights, among them being life, liberty, and the pursuit of happiness. The founders knew that our rights come from God. And that is the basis for the law giving in the United States. That is not a theocracy. That is stating the belief that a creator whose power transcends the government and who is the arbiter of morality must be the basis of our general law giving. Because morality always informs the law. People say, oh, you can't legislate morality. No, you have to legislate morality. Like, morality is legislation. Every single law is making a moral statement. Okay, so is Christian nationalism so-called violating separation of church and state? Our worldview and policy was never meant to be separate, and it's actually impossible to do that. I do not think that Christians are called to enact a theocracy here in the United States. We don't see precedent for that in scripture, and I don't believe that we should be forcing people to go to church or to believe a certain way. But which worldview should inform policy? Of course, I think it's the Christian worldview. And then last in all of this, is immigration enforcement bad? So if we are to put aside the Christian nationalist thing for a second, which we've already addressed, is immigration enforcement unbiblical or wrong or evil. You've heard me say this a lot, and I just want to reiterate it because there's a lot of new people here, it seems. Every country has the right and responsibility to regulate immigration and control its borders. Zimbabwe has that right. China has that right. South Korea has that right. And America has that right because sovereignty equals legitimacy, and legitimacy equals the ability to make and enforce laws which protect you. Okay. And it's also important to note in all of this is we read from people like Ben Kramer that it's us, we're seeking empire, we're seeking more power, and that's why we're enforcing immigration and protecting our borders. I just want to note something that progressives and the Democrats actually seek to make the government bigger. They want more power to the government, less power to parents, less power to churches, less power to individuals. They want the government making more decisions, taking more in taxes, gaining more authority to do everything except what the Bible actually tasks the government to do. And this is important in the immigration conversation or any conversation about politics and law. Romans 13, 2 through 4. For rulers are not a terror to good conduct, but to bad. That's how it's supposed to be. Would you have no fear of the one who is in authority? Then do what is good and you will receive his approval. For he is God's servant for your good. But if you do wrong, be afraid, for he does not bear the sword in vain. For he is the servant of God, an avenger who carries out God's wrath on the wrongdoer. All right, the government was instituted by God. It was his idea. Law and law enforcement were God's idea. Now, this right here is why it is so important to elect politicians that define good and evil how God defines them.
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11: this
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10: And good evil, who thinks that it's good to force a company, to force its employees to take an experimental COVID shot, or thinks it's good for boys to identify as girls and go into the girls' bathroom, or who thinks it's good to abort as many babies as possible. Well, yeah, we're going to have a hard time bearing the brunt of Romans 13. But if you have an administration that defines good and evil the way that God defines it, this is why it matters so much who we vote for, then this is actually a blessing to a country. All right. Another statement. So that was all under Christian nationalism. Another statement that we hear over and over again is that we shouldn't put America first because the kingdom of God is multicultural. Okay, so Ben Kramer says, Christian nationalism looks like hearing God say, I will pour out my spirit on all people in Acts 2, where all nations, languages, tribes were present, then protesting by saying, America first. Okay, so now we're going to get into this point. This is my favorite point about Christian nationalism and all of this stuff. And I just really want you to understand this. There's an irony in this accusation. Progressives, as I noted earlier, consistently conflate America and the church, which is the very thing they accuse Christian nationalists of doing. America should have looser immigration laws, they say, because the Bible says to love the foreigner. America shouldn't put our nation first, they say, because the kingdom of God is multicultural. America should implement socialist economic policies, they say, because the early church gave everything they had to each other. Number one, these verses are taken out of context. This is called eisegesis, when you read a message or read a meaning into the text rather than reading the text and pulling the real meaning out of the text by studying its original language and its context. Yes, we are supposed to love the sojourner. That is true. Exodus 22:1. But no, this does not justify illegal immigration. We read in Exodus 12:49, there shall be one law for the native and for the stranger who sojourns among you. One law. That means that there was not a condoning of lawlessness or illegal immigration. The sojourners that came into the land of Israel, yes, they were cared for, and yes, they were not oppressed, but they also had to get circumcised. Like, they also had to follow laws when it came to homosexuality and marriage, every cleansing law, every civic law that was on the books. They weren't just given a pass for lawlessness just because they were sojourners. So this is what we consistently see from God, that he is a God of mercy and also a God of order for our good. Yes, the kingdom of God is multicultural. Every knee will bow and every tongue will confess that Jesus Christ is Lord. We read that in Romans 14:11. But no, this does not mean that every nation has to represent every culture. The truth is, hot take, we do not see the importance of ethnic diversity within nations or local churches anywhere in scripture. Nowhere. Does China or Yemen need more diversity? For some reason, like, we don't see people saying, gosh, China really needs more black people. Like, they need more Latinx communities in Yemen. No one ever says that. It's only America and the UK, Northern Europe, Canada. We need more ethnic diversity, but these homogenous countries don't. Why? Because of this assumption that progressives sometimes don't even know that they're asserting that less whiteness is better or holier. No one's going up to the Hispanic church or the Korean church on the, you know, street corner in Plano saying, like, why don't you have more people of Norwegian descent inside your doors? But if there's a predominantly white church in a predominantly white area, you get people walking in and saying, you know, why don't you have more black people here? And so the call for diversity is not even sincere. And that's not something we necessarily have to represent as a signal of holiness in the local church. Yes, it is true that the early church gave everything they had. We read that in Acts 2:45, but this followed belief, baptism, and an outpouring of the Holy Spirit, and it was not compelled by the government. You see this over and over again with this conflation of the kingdom of God and America, that they will take particular decontextualized verses and say, this should be the policy in America. But then to the conservative argument, which says God is the source of truth and goodness, and there are principles we see in scripture that we should let inform our morality and therefore shape our laws without forcing a theocracy, that's bad. And then they'll say, well, the kingdom of God and America are the same, and we should enforce generosity and diversity that we see in the early church in the future of kingdom and the kingdom of heaven. And so that's the hypocrisy that we see over and over again. Conservatives, we say that people are made in God's image, that murder is wrong, we shouldn't kill babies inside the womb. Progressives, that's Christian nationalism. Now give me your lunch money so I can give it to the Somalian daycare center. Like, those are the differences that we're seeing in how we interpret how Christians should interact with politics in America.
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10: Jesus was an activist. He was killed by basically ICE agents in the Roman Empire just following orders, just doing their jobs. He was an activist killed by the Roman Empire for opposing state power. That is not true. That is not why Jesus died. Jesus gave up his own life voluntarily. We read that in John 10:18. No one takes it, my life, from me, but I lay it down, Jesus says, of my own accord. I have authority to lay it down, and I have authority to take it up again. This charge I have received from my Father. You know, we get this like weak hippie Jesus from these progressives that was basically like a communist non-binary activist, and that's not who he was. Jesus is God. Ephesians 5:2. And walk in love as Christ loved us and gave himself up for us, a fragrant offering and sacrifice to God. He gave himself up for us. Jesus, first of all, was not an activist. He changed, yes, how the world saw and treated vulnerable people, Christians have carried that baton for millennia, by the way, but he was not killed for opposing state power. Christians, by taking the baton of the gospel and the belief in the Imago Dei, the belief in actual biblical justice, have changed cultures, have forged Western civilization, have ended infanticide and child sacrifice in so many different ways across all kinds of cultures. And I would actually love those on the progressive side who call themselves Christians to join us in that fight. And yet, for some reason, brutalizing kids outside of the inside the womb, brutalizing kids outside of the womb who say they're born in the wrong body, that apparently is great biblically. Those of us who oppose that are Christian nationalists, but they won't join us in the fight to care for the Imago Dei of the people who actually can't defend themselves. And yet, it's Ben Cramer who says, you have a clever way of ignoring the commands of God so you can follow your own teachings. He's quoting Jesus in Mark 7:9. I would say that he should be very careful of quoting Mark 7:9 here, because that could be said about him. In fact, if we look at the context of Mark 7, we see that the Pharisees are gathering around Jesus and they're noticing that his disciples are eating without having washed their hands, which goes against tradition, but there was no biblical command against this. And so Jesus rebukes them, Mark 7:6-9. And he said to them, well, did Isaiah prophesy of you hypocrites? As it is written, this people honors me with their lips, but their heart is far from me. In vain do they worship me, teaching as doctrines the commandments of men. You leave the commandment of God and hold to the tradition of men. And he said to them, you have a fine way of rejecting the commandment of God in order to establish your tradition. So I think that Ben Cramer and others like him, and we should all read scripture and assess our own lives and our own sides and our own hearts. But I see this so clearly reflected in someone who is using the principles of man, the principles of secular progressivism, and is proof texting the Bible to try to fit those interpretations into his belief system. The truth is that many of the examples that Cramer is using from these biblical narratives have nothing to do with how God says a nation should be governed. He takes these interpersonal commands about our relationships and how we should voluntarily treat other people, and he projects that into prescribed policy. And really, Cramer seems to imply through these interpretations that he would rather we adopt his version of Christian nationalism, one in which the government takes on the personal responsibilities that Christians have to show generosity and kindness. And I think it's a really good reminder for all of us, but especially a pastor, what 2 Timothy 2:15 says, do your best to present yourself to God as one approved, a worker who has no need to be ashamed, rightly handling the word of truth. Which reminds me of another former pastor and so-called Christian leader, John Pavlovitz. He is apparently a former evangelical pastor, and now he is a writer. I have tried to get him on my show several times. We've gone back and forth a few times over the years because he is far left, LGBTQ affirming, and he deconstructed at some point. He is no longer a pastor. And he posted on Instagram that the biggest threat to our country, in fact, the source of all of our strife and all of our woes as a nation, come from white evangelicals, conservative white evangelicals, not black evangelicals, not Hispanic evangelicals who might share our same belief, but certain people of a certain melanin count who are also conservative evangelicals. So let's go through this post that as of now has over 42,000 likes on Instagram. So it's obviously resonating with some people. A pastor's warning, not a pastor, I just want to point that out. He's not a pastor anymore. We're not in a civil war, but a Christian nationalist holy war, and they must not win. News to me, John. I need you to understand something, he argues. Conservative white evangelicals need to be stopped. You might agree with me as a simple emotional reflex, he says, but that's not enough. I need you to know the danger and the urgency of this moment. He says that our moral failure as evangelicals will get exponentially worse now that we have an unprecedented opportunity. We are religious extremists. And so listen to this. I don't know if you knew I don't know if you knew this about our power and just how powerful we are, white evangelicals. He says, if allowed to continue, their death grip on all three branches of government, death grip, conservative Christians will render this nation unrecognizable. LGBTQ people, Muslims, women, people of color, immigrants, and non-Christians will never have equality under the law again. I would like to see your source cited. Like, and I just want to pause for a second. Is democracy, does democracy mean people who I like are elected? Like, I just want to be clear about that. He says we have a death grip on all three branches of government. Well, Donald Trump was elected by popular and electoral vote. So what happened there? Why is it a death grip just when the people that you didn't vote for get elected? Do you believe in democracy or not? Or do you believe in your version of a Christian nationalist theocracy? I would love to know. He says full-blown theocracy is the plan. Trust me. Trust me, bro. When I tell you that we won't recover from it if they are ever given greater power or prolonged influence, if we fail at opposing their Christo-fascist agenda in both the streets and the polls, he's looking for more martyrs, by the way. My opinion is that he's looking for more Renee Goods and more Alex Preddies because that gives him the ability to stoke these flames that he thinks will change the course of the next election. He said, we won't have elections anymore. We will never have a voice again in our lifetimes. Okay, this is the kind of stuff that inspires, very tragically, people like Renee Good and Alex Preddy to go out into the streets and to bust the taillights of ICE officers and try to run over another ICE officer. Because people believe stuff like this. Without any citation or any source, just trust me, bro. I don't know, but I know. No, like that's the vibe that's going on here. And unfortunately, people who are already unstable in some way or already have resentment in some way, they are very incensed by this. He said, I wish more decent people in America remembered that they are among the vast majority instead of acting as if they are helpless victims of Republican Christians. We could defeat them. We need to defeat them and we have to oppose them, yada, yada. He says, as a former pastor, I can't make this any clearer. So the top line was that he's a pastor. Now he's a former pastor. White evangelical Christians, listen to this. Listen to this and tell me if this reminds you of any dangerous language that you have seen in the past that has led to some very scary movements around the world. He says, white evangelical Christians are the source of everything afflicting our nation. All of this violence, chaos, dehumanization, and suffering, if you want the beautiful, expansive humanity of this world to be equally protected, respected, and cared for, they need to be stopped. All right. So I just want to remind you that evangelical Christians, Christians who pray every day, Christians who go to church every week, that statistically we give the most in charity, that we adopt the most children, that we offer the most volunteer service hours every year. This is the hallmark of Christianity. This is why we have this amazing country in which we have something called rights that can't be arbitrarily given and taken away by the government. This is why we have this concept of the Imago Dei, that people matter because they're people, not because of their political capital, not because of their productivity, not because of what ancient Roman Greece and Greek society believed, that you have to have a logos or the ability to rationalize in order to be a valuable person. But people matter because they're people. We have that concept. We have the concept of justice because of Christianity. And yet this person, who still claims to be a Christian, by the way, says that it's white evangelicals who are the source of all of our affliction. What do you think that is going to encourage his readers to go out and do? He says, America is not in a civil war. We're in white Christian nationalist, grim and loveless holy war. All people of faith, morality, and conscience need to stand together and push them back into the hell they came from. I mean, really, you cannot get any stronger language that seems to be a death threat without coming out and saying it. Like, that is some pretty radical stuff that is getting almost 50,000 likes on Instagram by someone who claims to be a Christian. And I would love sincerely to have John on the show, like any format, in person. I would love for us to have a conversation, and I want to know, give me your examples. Give me your examples of this. How are we the source of affliction? I've been an evangelical Christian my entire life. I'm around evangelical Christians every single day. And when I think about, for example, Share the Arrows and having 6,000 to 7,000 women for the past 2 years in one room worshiping together, loving each other, holding each other's babies, comforting each other when they cried, befriending strangers from all around the world, I can tell you these are the kindest, the most loving, the most charitable, the most generous women you will ever find. You know what I see when I see the people, not saying all people on the left or all people who vote Democrat, but when I see some of these radically violent agitators, people who follow people like John Pavlovitz out in the street, you know what it reminds me? It reminds me of the White Witch's Army in the Chronicles of Narnia. Like, and I'm not just talking about their outward appearance. Like, I am talking about the disorder in their heart and their lives. And there's no other explanation besides a profound spiritual explanation that these people swap evil for good and just cannot see things rightly. They are truly blind guides, and we should pray for people like Pavlovitz and people who believe in this kind of stuff. And we've got a biblical response to this, and I hope that there's someone out there listening that the word of God can seep into and realize that they need to turn away from this and they just need to repent.
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10: are not the only people who support Trump or who support ICE. Many of the federal agents that work for ICE and Border Patrol are not white. They might not even be Republicans. They might not even be evangelicals. But Pavlovitz effectively erases all of those groups. They're outside of white evangelicals. He erases the legal immigrants and the citizens of all ethnicities who think secure borders are a good idea. And he's trying to prop up this belief that conservative Christians are racist and that we're bigots and that we have like a monopoly on evil. And the irony is, of course, that he is accusing white evangelicals of racial prejudice while he is practicing that himself. And therefore, he is showing partiality. We read over and over again that partiality is a sin. It is not of God. James 2:1, for example, "My brothers, show no partiality as you hold the faith in our Lord Jesus Christ, the Lord of glory." We saw this over and over again in 2020. People who profess to be Christians telling white people, "You need to apologize to black people. Even if you are never involved in any kind of racial prejudice, it is your responsibility and your burden." And black people, "You basically have no responsibility or agency. You can do whatever you want to, and white people have to apologize." That is not an exaggeration. Be the Bridge and their regulations for their Facebook group and the groups that they were hosting actually said that white people had to allow black women of color to yell and wail at them and to accuse them, and white people couldn't defend themselves. Okay, so that was in Christian circles, that kind of partiality happening. Doesn't surprise me that in the secular circles, and I do consider him secular, that they are boasting of this kind of partiality. But Matthew 7:1 through 5 tells us, "Judge not that you be judged." This is a verse that is very popular among progressives, but I think the rest of the verse is really important. "For with the judgment you pronounce, you will be judged, and with the measure you use, it will be measured to you. Why do you see the speck that is in your brother's eye, but do not know?

to take this speck out of your brother's eye. And so we are supposed to, as we see in John 7:24, not judge by appearances, so not skin color, not socioeconomic status, but we are to judge with right judgment. So it's not that we're not supposed to judge. It's not that we're not supposed to discern right from wrong. It's not that we're not supposed to call out sin, but we can't do it hypocritically, and we can't do it by judging people on appearances, which of course is exactly what Pavlovitz is doing. He also claims that conservative white evangelicals have experienced a, quote, wholesale moral failure without providing any examples. Maybe you have to subscribe to the Substack and pay those $8 a month in order to find out what his examples are. But I'm more interested in what scripture says here. Proverbs 19:5, a false witness will not go unpunished, and he who breathes out lies will not escape. That's really important for all of us, especially professional yappers. We talk a lot, and we need to make sure that we have very high standards for the truthfulness of what we're saying. Proverbs 10:18, the one who conceals hatred has lying lips, and whoever utters slander is a fool. Matthew 12:36, I tell you, on the day of judgment, people will give account for every careless word that they speak. Again, for professional writers, for pastors, for podcasters like me, I want to take those verses seriously. So I'm not just lodging those verses against Pavlovitz. Those are verses that I want to consider every day. But I wish people like him would also consider, like, if you really fear God and you believe that one day you will give him account, then the accusations you make of other people, they carry a lot of weight. That's why it's better to make accusations against one individual, because you can be pretty sure that you're right. Like, if you're digging into the truth of that and you're actually looking for evidence and you're saying, okay, that person is sinning, this is how I know, you have a much better chance of being truthful and correct than if you say, all people who look like that, or all people who vote like that, they all hate babies, or they all hate immigrants, or whatever. You've got a really good chance that you're lying somewhere in there. So I want to take that seriously as well. Pavlovitz makes projections that conservative white evangelicals will usher in full-blown theocracy. He calls this a clear and sober forecast, because if you just say that, then it makes it so. I declare bankruptcy. It just doesn't work like that. Women will lose bodily autonomy and voting rights, he says. But here's the truth, is that we don't believe in autonomy at all costs, not Christians. In fact, autonomy and authenticity are only good if they are in submission to God's truth. Authenticity and autonomy used to justify things like identifying as the opposite gender or killing the baby inside your womb is not something that Christians should support. So opposing abortion, he's using bodily autonomy as a euphemism for that, which is another form of lying, which is a sin, by the way. Abortion is not biblical. Exodus 20:13 is very simple. You shall not murder. A baby inside the womb, whether it's a zygote or whether it is a fetus, whatever medical language you want to use, that is still a living human being that is defenseless and legally innocent. And therefore, by definition, killing that human being is murder. And so, of course, Christians should be against it. That's like Christianity 101. We should be against murder. Psalm 139:13-16. For you formed my inward parts. You knit me together in my mother's womb. I praise you, for I'm fearfully and wonderfully made. Wonderful are your works. My soul knows it very well. I love this part. My frame was not hidden from you when I was being made in secret, intricately woven in the depths of the earth. Your eyes saw my unformed substance. And then in your book were written for me all the days, as yet there were none of them, my unformed substance. So I see a lot from progressives, and this is not in this particular article, but the baby is not a baby inside the womb because he or she looks like a clump of cells, or they don't have, you know, a fully formed brain yet, or they don't have all of their fingers and toes. But the Bible says that God can see our unformed form, our unformed body, and that God cares about it, that he forms it, that he knits it together, and that it has value. And so progressives really don't, for me, carry a lot of moral weight in any of their arguments when it comes to human rights, when they persistently believe that babies inside the womb have no right to legal protection against being dismembered by forceps. Like, I am willing to hear you out a lot more, even if you're on the opposite side of the aisle. Like, if you can just meet me there. Like, if we can both just say, okay, I think killing any innocent person is wrong and should be illegal in or outside of the womb, then I feel like we at least have enough of a shared

0: moral basis where we can talk about the rest of the stuff. But if we can't agree on that, then to me, like, your cries for justice and human rights are just laughable. And then, of course, saying women aren't going to have rights. He's basically just talking about abortion, repealing the 19th Amendment. It's pretty fringe. There are some people who believe in that, don't think that's something that's going to be carried out anytime soon. LGBTQ people will lose rights to marry and adopt. And again, this is a very straightforward biblical position that marriage was created by God. It was designed by God, rooted in creation, reiterated throughout scripture, repeated by Jesus in Matthew 19, representative of Christ in the church and reflective of the gospel. We've talked about those five R's many times. And if we believe that we are supposed to carry the cause of the fatherless, then that would apply to those who are motherless too, which means that we are not going to purposely manufacture motherlessness and fatherlessness by supporting the legal redefinition of marriage. We could go through Leviticus 20, Romans 1, 1 Corinthians 6 for the prohibitions on homosexuality. Those of you who have been listening to the show for any amount of time have watched us and listened to us go through that many times. You can go back and listen to past episodes if you are curious. He says people of color will be excluded from the electoral process. Lie. Immigrants will be denied opportunity and refuge. Also not true. Just a reminder that that America has accepted more refugees than any other country by far. And I think that's a good thing. I want us to prioritize Christian refugees from war-torn countries. And I still want them to be vetted. And I still want there to be a way, when safe, for them to go back to their home country. But I do just want to say that it is the responsibility and the right of any country to say, this is how many refugees we should take and no more. And for people who say, oh, we should accept all asylum seekers or all refugees, really any people who oppose immigration enforcement, I think it's a really good idea to ask them some questions. Like, is there any level of enforcement of our immigration law that is not Christian nationalist, that wouldn't be fascist? Like, is there any limit to the number of people that we should accept? Or should we, do we have an obligation in your mind to accept every single person from every country that is poorer than the United States? At any point, do American interests start to outweigh the interests of people from Zambia? At what point does that become not Christian nationalist? Most of them can't answer these questions because they've never thought through it before. But the fact of the matter is, every country has that right and responsibility. It's common sense. And I think it's important for us to remember that, yes, the American Somalian person is our neighbor. We can love them and we can care for them. But Lakin Riley is also our neighbor. And Molly Tibbetts is also our neighbor. And Kate Steinle was also our neighbor. And loving them would have meant making sure that our immigration law is enforced. Like, we wouldn't be seeing all of this chaos right now, this unfortunate violence and this loss of life, if we had had common sense, tough immigration law, and if we had been enforcing it. And I just, it's worth pointing out yet again that I didn't see John Pavlovitz or Ben Kramer or any of these people up in arms when Joe Biden and especially Barack Obama were doing the same things, because they were. It wasn't any crazier, or it's not any crazier now. It wasn't more humane then. They didn't use due process. You can go back and listen to last Wednesday's episode for some examples on that. A lot of this is manufactured outrage. And if you haven't read my book, Toxic Empathy, like, I don't even care if you buy it. Borrow it from a friend. Go to the library. Most libraries have it, although it's usually checked out, because I really just at least want you to read chapter 4 of this book. But this will give you words and an understanding for everything that is going on right now. Of course, you can get it on Amazon and all those good places. But if you don't have the cash to buy it right now, there are lots of places that you can get it for free. And I really want you to be equipped. This book is my answer to the question, what do I say when? On almost every subject, it's concise and it'll give you all of the biblical and factual knowledge that you need on these subjects. I'm really passionate about it because I don't want Christian women to be duped by toxic empathy. I want us to be good thinkers. And I love talking about evangelical women, but the fact of the matter is, it's not just evangelicals who are struggling with this stuff and who are getting confused on this stuff. We got issues outside of the evangelical camp, but I want everyone to remember that.
1: Hey there, happy Tuesday. I'm Hillary. This is your 4 Minute Buzz, and here are some of today's top stories. Ivanka Trump, daughter of President Trump, was reportedly targeted for assassination by Iran's Islamic Revolutionary Guard Corps in revenge for an airstrike that killed Iranian General Qasem Soleimani in January 2020. IRGC-trained terrorist Mohammed Bakr Saad Dawood al-Sadi, an Iraqi national, was detained in Turkey and brought back to the United States earlier this month after making threats to kill Ivanka Trump and even having a map of her Florida neighborhood and blueprints of her home. Al-Sadi reportedly said that, quote, "We need to kill Ivanka to burn down the house of Trump the way he burned down our house." Al-Sadi also said on X that, quote, "I say to the Americans, look at this picture and know that neither your palaces nor the Secret Service will protect you. We are currently in the stage of surveillance and analysis. I told you, our revenge is a matter of time." Al-Sadi was also allegedly involved in at least 18 attacks and attempted attacks throughout Europe and the United States. Al-Sadi has been charged with 6 terrorism-related counts for acting as an operative of Hezbollah and Iran's IRGC. Now, this isn't the first time that reports have circulated regarding Ivanka being an Iranian target. Last month, Harakat Ashab al-Yamin al-Islamiya, an Iranian front group, also known as Hayat, that is allegedly connected to Al-Sadi, called on Americans to kill President Trump and said that Ivanka was on the verge of death 13 days ago. Also, a suspect is dead after opening fire near a White House security checkpoint on Saturday. The suspect, identified as 21-year-old Nasir Best, allegedly pulled a weapon from his bag and began firing, leading Secret Service to return fire. Best was later pronounced dead at the hospital. Now, one bystander was also hit and is reportedly in serious but stable condition. And this isn't Best's first run-in with law enforcement. Best was arrested in July 2025 after reportedly attempting to enter a different White House checkpoint without authorization and for not heeding officers' commands to stop. Best said that he wanted to be arrested and also claimed that he was Jesus Christ. And finally, Director of National Intelligence Tulsi Gabbard announced her resignation on Friday. Gabbard said in her announcement that, quote, "My husband Abraham has recently been diagnosed with an extremely rare form of bone cancer. He faces major challenges in the coming weeks and months. At this time, I must step away from public service to be by his side and fully support him through this battle." She also said, quote, "I cannot in good conscience ask him to face this fight alone while I continue in this demanding and time-consuming position." Gabbard also wrote in her letter that, quote, "While we have made significant progress at the ODNI, advancing unprecedented transparency and restoring integrity to the intelligence community, I recognize there's still important work to be done. I'm fully committed to ensuring a smooth and thorough transition over the coming weeks so that you and your team experience no disruption in leadership or momentum." Following the announcement, President Trump praised Gabbard in a post on Truth Social. Trump said that, quote, "Unfortunately, after having done a great job, Tulsi Gabbard will be leaving the administration on June 30th. Her wonderful husband, Abraham, has been recently diagnosed with a rare form of bone cancer, and she rightfully wants to be with him, bringing him back to good health as they currently fight a tough battle together. I have no doubt he will soon be better than ever. Tulsi has done an incredible job, and we will miss her." Her highly respected principal deputy director of national intelligence, Aaron Lucas, will serve as acting director of national intelligence. Well, Gabbard announced a major overhaul of ODNI last summer after calling the department bloated. The plan is reportedly expected to save taxpayers more than $700 million per year. Pretty incredible. I'm Hillary. This has been your 4 Minute Buzz. And now here's Glenn with a sponsor.
2: We're living in a time where it's really easy to forget what this country is actually about, how it came to be. And we talk about the founders like they just appeared fully formed out of history. But that's not how it happened. That's why I think young George Washington is so important right now. This is a film that takes you back before he was president, before the revolution was won, before George Washington was George Washington, that symbol. And it shows you the young man he really was. Not perfect, not polished, but somebody who was shaped by failures, hard decisions, and courage, and by a sense that there was something bigger than himself at work. 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
5: Hey there, happy Tuesday. I'm Hillary. This is your 4-Minute Buzz, and here are some more of today's top stories. An evacuation order is in effect for 50,000 residents of Southern California after a chemical tank overheated and was at risk of major leakage or explosion, according to local officials. On Thursday, crews arrived at the GKN Aerospace facility in Garden Grove after receiving a hazardous materials call around 3:40 p.m. Well, several hours after the crew's arrival, the temperature of the tank rose, causing a relief valve and sprinkler safety system to activate near the tank. Since Friday, the temperature has risen from 77 degrees to at least 100 degrees as of yesterday. The tank is owned by GKN Aerospace, a UK-based company that supplies parts for aircraft, and contains more than 6,000 gallons of methyl methacrylate, a highly volatile and flammable substance used to make plastic. Orange County Fire Authority Division Chief Craig Covey said that, quote, "There are literally two options left remaining. One, the tank fails and spills a total of about 6,000 to 7,000 gallons of very bad chemicals into the parking lot in that area. Or two, the tank goes into a thermal runaway and blows up, affecting the tanks that are around it that have fuel or chemicals in them as well." Covey added that, quote, "This is as real as it gets. It's the worst case scenario I've ever faced in my career." Now, Covey also warned that, quote, "This is not precautionary. This is going to happen unless some brilliant guy behind me here figures out how we can mitigate this incident. This thing is going to fail." Now, Orange County District Attorney Todd Spitzer is urging employees who know anything to immediately come forward and warned that, quote, "When we launch an investigation and we get to the bottom of what happened and why the system failed, if you haven't come forward, you're not going to be treated the same as if you come forward early and you tell us what you know." The Federal Emergency Management Agency said over the weekend that two other tanks at the facility have also been affected, but that both were deemed structurally sound. One of the other affected tanks contains the same chemical as the first compromised tank. The material in the other tank is unknown. Now, FEMA added that the malfunctioning valve, quote, remains unmitigated as the chemical reaction continues without a way to neutralize it. California Governor Gavin Newsom said on Saturday that, quote, we are mobilizing every state resource available to support local responders and make sure the community has what they need to stay safe. There was no estimated timetable as to when the evacuation orders would be lifted. Now, a White House official said on Monday the Trump administration is engaged in monitoring the situation. And on Monday, officials said that the risk of a catastrophic explosion has been eliminated, but the evacuation order remains in effect. Also, a federal judge has dismissed smuggling charges against Kilmar Abrigo Garcia, an illegal alien from El Salvador, after claiming that the Trump administration was unfairly retaliating against him. The Trump administration was forced by a federal judge in April 2025 to bring Garcia back to the U.S. after the administration wrongfully deported Garcia back to El Salvador, violating a 2019 ruling that he could not be sent back to his home country over fears of persecution. Following the 2025 ruling, the administration then charged Garcia with conspiring to smuggle roughly 600 illegal immigrants into the U.S. annually between 2016 and 2025. Well, on Friday, U.S. District Judge Waverly D. Crenshaw Jr. called the charges an abuse of prosecuting power and said that they were vindictive and in violation of the Fifth Amendment's Due Process Clause. Democrat Senator Chris Van Hollen, who flew to El Salvador in 2025 to visit with Garcia, said in a statement on Friday that, quote, today a federal judge made clear what we've long known. The Department of Justice was engaged in a vindictive prosecution against Kilmar Abrigo Garcia. This decision is a strong repudiation of Trump's lawless DOJ and a win for the constitutional rights of everyone in our nation. The U.S. Department of Justice has vowed to appeal the decision. Also, Kevin Warsh was sworn in as the chairman of the Federal Reserve on Friday to replace Jerome Powell. During the ceremony, Warsh pledged to, quote, lead a reform-oriented Federal Reserve, learning from past successes and mistakes both, escaping static frameworks and models, and upholding clear standards of integrity and performance. Warsh also said that the Fed's mandate is to, quote, promote price stability and maximum employment. When we pursue those aims with wisdom and clarity, independence and resolve, inflation can be lower, growth stronger, real take-home pay higher, and America can be more prosperous. At the ceremony, President Trump said what he thinks Warsh will, quote, go down as one of the truly great chairmen of the Federal Reserve that we've ever had. And Treasury Secretary Scott Bessent also said he was confident Warsh will, quote, do the right thing for inflation and growth. I'm Hillary. This has been your 4-Minute Buzz. And now here's the Glenn Beck Program.

0: 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In the first hour, I talk a lot about Iran and what is happening with the peace deal. And before you start getting upset one way or another, oh, this is the worst thing ever, or this is the best thing ever, please just listen to that monologue. You can find it wherever you get your podcast or online at glennbeck.com/torch. I want to talk to you about something else I saw with Joe Rogan. Joe Rogan just sat down with Mark Andreessen, I don't know how to say this. Let me just shoot straight with you. I've seen this coming for 25 or 30 years. I've seen this over the horizon. I beg people to wake up, and they are just beginning to maybe wake up a little bit, but not the average person. And the average person thinks that, you know, AI is just a ChatGPT toy, and it's not. And I've been talking about, I said years ago that we would be at artificial general intelligence, and I'll explain that in a minute. We'll be there by 2030. Mark Andreessen just said, we're already there. It just happened in the last few months. Elon Musk has said this as well. Whether we are or not, we are close. We're already in what's called the singularity. And the thing you have to understand, the singularity, that's like a black hole. Singularity means you are now at the point on the horizon where you cannot escape it. Okay? It just will pull you in. And your destiny is now inside the black hole. Your destiny now is with AI. And the world changed, and not someday, not a long time ago, yesterday, the world changed, and most people haven't even noticed it yet. And when you're sitting in a world where everybody is talking about revolutions, you know, the weirdest thing is revolutions, when they finally arrive, most people don't even notice it. They don't even notice it. And I want to pick it up from there, because when we're talking about what I just said about revolutions, AI is going to play a very important role in this. And so you need to know what it is, how it's going to affect your life. And I mean, right now, you need to understand. So I'll try to explain this to you next. Stand by. You know, there's a few thousand, you know, household tasks that are universally despised, but I don't think any of them are despised as much as, you know, cleaning out the gutters. It's dirty. It's annoying. It's always hotter than you thought it would be. Somehow the entire experience feels like punishment for a crime of having trees near your house. You ever thought about that? Because I thought about that. I'm not cleaning those damn gutters out. I'm going to cut these trees down. You get the ladder out. You climb up there with a garden trowel of some kind, you know. You know, like you're like a suburban, you know, Indiana Jones scooping out what appears to be, you know, layers and layers of civilization, a mixture of leaves and twigs and mud and whatever else life has been quietly putting in and evolving in your gutters from last fall. 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

0: I'd like to thank Mr. Ola for accepting our invitation. 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
1: So, you know, I'm asking you to make sure you're very careful with AI. 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
3: Hey there, happy Tuesday. I'm Hillary. This is your 4 Minute Buzz. And this hour, we're taking a look at highlights from one of our Blaze TV shows. Now, this hour, we're shining the light on Come and Take It with Sarah Gonzalez. On a recent episode, Sarah revealed how Islam is taking over our schools and how, in many cases, children have access to Korans, but not the Bible. Here's a sneak peek at that episode.
4: It was a young man in Wiley Independent School District who was explaining an incident that had happened at his school during lunch. Now, before I play this refresher for you, remember, I just want to set the stage here, okay? Wiley is a relatively nice suburb of Dallas, all right? The average household income, according to their economic development group, is nearly $145,000. The average home value is nearly $500,000. Nearly three quarters of the adult residents in the city have either some college or higher than that under their belt. 51% of residents there are white. The rest is kind of staggered under that. 67% white collar jobs, 21% management, business, finance. When you look at the types of jobs that people have who live in the city of Wiley, this is like a relatively normal, you know, mid to high class suburbia here in the state of Texas. I would say, I don't know, maybe you have higher standards than me. I would say that's a pretty nice area. And yet, these are the types of things that you still have to be worried about in a nice area, in the suburbs, in the state of Texas. Islam will always find a way to creep in. Here's the refresher. This happened several months ago, but we've got kind of a new development on this case. Marco Hunter Lopez explaining what happened at his school in Wiley, Texas on World Hijab Day.
5: Okay, so I'm Marco. I'm the president of the High School Republicans at Wiley East High School. And today there was an organization called Why Islam, and they were giving hijabs to girls out throughout the high school, and they were giving out Qurans, and they also had pamphlets about Sharia law and other Islamic things, and they were giving out these bags. And I had a discussion with the women that were there, and we're trying to understand what's going on.
6: And it was during the school day, right?
5: Yes, it was during lunch.
6: During lunch.
5: And we typically have colleges come out, where we have our clubs have tables. We've never had a faith group, to my understanding.
4: So, as you can imagine, the excuses began. The principal was like, well, the group wasn't supposed to be there. They didn't get the proper approval, even though this same principal was photographed the last hijab day with, you know, a hijab on her head. And she's like, I love hijabs. I love hijab day. It makes me feel so happy to be oppressed. Yay. So, you know, she was like, oh, it won't happen again. Someone was held responsible, blah, blah, blah, blah, blah. The same old song and dance that you would hear from a public school whenever they actually got caught.
7: Well, nothing happened.
4: But it turns out, it's actually, I hate black pills. I'm going to be a little bit of a black pill here. All right. It turns out it's actually much more bleak than you think in Wiley. Because it turns out that on top of an Islamic group handing out Sharia law pamphlets and hijabs for female students in Wiley, you know, as an oopsies, who let them in here? I'll wear the hijab. Oopsies. Right. On top of that, on top of the fact that all of that is happening, it turns out you might not even be able to find a Bible in your school library, but don't worry. The Quran is there for your kids to read. Here is Marco Lopez's testimony in Congress on this very issue just last week.
8: Is it true that your school's libraries offer Islamic literature like the Quran and other things?
9: Yes, so McMillan Junior High in Wiley ISD offers a Quran, but no Bible available.
8: But no Bible. So there's a Quran, but the Bible's not allowed.
9: Correct.
8: Is that true in multiple libraries?
9: From what I know, confirmed, it's McMillan Junior High is one that I know of. I can look at the other libraries and submit them to you if I find any other findings.
8: Okay. Have you talked to the school about why they would allow a Quran, but not a Bible?
9: So I haven't, the principals actually run away from me and hide, so I can't have a discussion with my principals because I act like an adult and they act like children.
8: Yeah, well, you very much are acting like an adult. They probably don't want to be on the record with that policy, given how egregious it is.
4: That's why I keep saying this, guys. Ignore this at your own peril.
3: Sarah's always out there doing the hard work, getting the answers. So make sure to check out Come and Take It on Blaze TV or YouTube. I'm Hillary. This has been your 4-Minute Buzz. And now here's the Glenn Beck program.

0: Coming up, Glenn interviews the Gold Star wife who found a way to remind us on Memorial Day that America is still good. It's the white pill you need, and it's next on the Glenn Beck Program.
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6: So there was an interview on Face Nation yesterday. Margaret Brennan asked two Medal of Honor recipients what makes them optimistic about America's future. And I'll just play it for you. Just listen. 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
4: Here's what happened while we were away, brought to you by Another Week, another would-be deal with Iran. Rumors swirled all weekend about a supposed framework to a memorandum of understanding about a potential deal in principle regarding a gentleman's agreement on an expression of intention for a non-binding pact regarding Iran, the nuclear weapons program, and the Strait of Hormuz. Finally, on Monday morning, President Trump unleashed this wall of text on his Truth Social page, basically updating the nation as to where things stand. Without reading the entire text wall, here are some of the top line points. Trump says the Iran nuclear negotiations are going well, but Trump demands a great deal or nothing, warning that failure could mean a larger conflict. As a condition of any deal, Trump says, he's requiring Saudi Arabia, Qatar, Pakistan, Turkey, Egypt, and Jordan to simultaneously join the Abraham Accords, with Saudi Arabia and Qatar needing to sign first. Also floated the idea of Iran itself eventually joining the accords if it signs an agreement. All joking aside, the pressure Trump seems to be applying to Saudi Arabia and Qatar specifically is notable. Right on cue, IRGC forces once again started causing trouble in the Strait of Hormuz yesterday. According to CENTCOM, the U.S. military struck missile sites and Iranian vessels in the Strait of Hormuz, citing self-defense after Iran was caught laying mines in the strait
5: and a missile battery targeted American warplanes. Back at home, polls open in Texas today in some crucial runoff races. Trump-endorsed Texas Attorney General Ken Paxton takes on incumbent Senator John Cornyn in the U.S. Senate runoff. Meanwhile, in the Texas Attorney General GOP runoff, Congressman Chip Roy is running against Texas State Senator Mays Middleton, whom Roy has been hitting hard.
6: The bottom line is you got to have somebody who's been there, who's ready on day one. You can't have on-the-job training for probably the most important legal job in the entire country. And I believe that the Texas Attorney General is the most important legal job in the country.
5: You live in Texas, get out and vote. Congressman Thomas Massie, fresh off his stunning primary defeat to a Trump-backed challenger, told NBC News he's going to read off the names of the Epstein client list.
7: Yes, Todd Blanche is violating the law. There's still millions of files they haven't released. We know from talking to the victims' lawyers that their own 302 forms haven't been released. We know the files have been over-redacted. I have released at least three names of billionaires who are implicated in this. I don't think it's possible to get to convictions with Todd Blanche at the top and with the FBI director, Kash Patel, at the top, because they've effectively both perjured themselves by saying that there's nobody else in the files.
5: Saturday at the White House.
8: Close, only for the two sides to remain far apart.
5: That's ABC News reporter Selena Wong doing a live TV hit near the White House as Secret Service fatally shot a gunman who opened fire at a White House security checkpoint behind her. A bystander was also hit but survived. The suspect, 21-year-old Nazir Best of Dundalk, Maryland, later died at the hospital. Little has been reported about the gunman's motive. At the Vatican, here is co-founder of AI giant Anthropic during a summit with the Pope about the rise of the newest technological frontier.
9: I am a scientist. I lead a research team that studies the internal structure of these models. What is actually happening inside them? And I will be honest, we keep finding things that are mysterious, even unsettling. We find structures that mirror results from human neuroscience. We find evidence of introspection. We find internal states that functionally mirror joy, satisfaction, fear, grief, and unease. I don't know what that means, but I think it warrants ongoing discernment.
5: And finally, on Sunday, a gold star wife who goes by the ex name of Cheryl Ann posted that if anybody was in the area of Arlington National Cemetery on Memorial Day, she'd love to see a fresh photo of her late husband, Alan W. Shaw, killed in action in February 2007 during Operation Iraqi Freedom. Cheryl Ann said, quote, "There's just something about knowing people still stop by, still say his name, and still remember." Well, boy, howdy, did X ever come through, as the gold star wife received hundreds of replies and scores of fresh pictures of her fallen husband's grave, notably from outgoing Director of National Intelligence Tulsi Gabbard, who placed her DNI challenge coin on the grave, saying it was an honor to do so. But Gabbard was not alone. Scores of otherwise ordinary people illustrated that America is still extraordinary, taking time out of their lives to honor the husband of a stranger they've never met, because they understand that man gave the last full measure of devotion to their country. Awesome stuff. And that's what happened while we were away.
10: That's America right there. We're going to have tons of America for you on today's show you don't want to miss. We've got some questions for Congressman Thomas Massie, and it's not the AI you have to fear, but the humans. I'll get into that more here next on today's Steve Day Show. And greetings. Happy Tuesday. Welcome to the Steve Day Show here live and on demand on Blaze TV, radio, and podcast. I'm Steve Dace. He's Todd Erz and he's Aaron McIntyre. 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Well, today is a big day. It's the release of my 14th and latest book, Why Independence Day, America is Great Because God is Good. It releases today, the day after Memorial Day, just in time for America's 250th birthday. You guys made our lead up just incredible. We ended up being the number one new release Christian children's book in the country, a top 15 new release children's book in the entire country, regardless of genre. And I think, yeah, Friday on the Clay and Buck Show was the first external interview I had done. It was Friday afternoon. So all we did was just talk to you guys and encourage you guys. And you guys made that happen. Now, there's a lot of external marketing happening today. I've got like five interviews today. All right. But you guys made the pre-launch incredibly successful. So please keep it going. Get your copy today. Why Independence Day, America is Great Because God is Good. Thank you so much. And next hour, to commemorate the end of our countdown to independence, you guys know about the recent trip I took to D.C. and the history that I got to see firsthand for the first time. And I am anxious to show you guys what I did on my my class field trip to the nation's capital, what I saw, what I got to experience. And I'm going to share a lot of these visuals and videos and pictures with you guys coming up in the next hour of the show. You absolutely do not want to miss it. At the bottom of the hour, per tradition, every time one of these new books comes out, these children's books, we read it to you. We do a live reading right here on the show. We're going to do that for you for Why Independence Day. So you get a chance to sample exactly what's inside to see if it's something that you think your kids and grandkids, nieces and nephews would be blessed by. We're going to share that with you coming up at the bottom of the hour. But let's get to, gentlemen, what was inside of Aaron's montage, if you don't mind. And let me start back to front on the AI front. Okay. This thought dawned on me this weekend. I saw a couple of videos from this guy from Anthropic speaking at the Vatican over the weekend about this. And here's what dawned on me. The problem is not that AI is godless. It's an object. It can only be godless. It's a tool. It can only be godless. That's not the problem. The problem is that most of the people coding it are godless. That's the problem. And one of the things having a biblical worldview provides you that is vitally important in this universe of ours is a limiting principle right off the get-go. The two most important things you could ever learn in your entire life. Number one, God is God and I am not. Number two, Jesus loves me. This I know, for the Bible tells me so. Those are the two most important truths. Anyone within the sound of my voice, anywhere in the world. Those are the two most important truths you could ever learn in your life in that order. God is God and I am not. Jesus loves me. This I know, for the Bible tells me so. Those are it. Two most important ones. And if you don't have those limiting principles, let me do this. Let me take those comments from the Anthropic guy, remove those comments from him. Could not the same exact thing be said by a surgeon who's done all kinds of so-called gender reassignment surgeries? And could that surgeon have not said, you know, we got into this and started tinkering with and experimenting upon the most innate, innermost parts of the human person. And we ran into some things that we frankly didn't anticipate we were going to see. We've seen some things that frankly are kind of concerning. Could not the same thing be said?
11: That, or the inventor of mRNA technology, perhaps?
10: If you don't have a limiting principle, you could give that speech about literally everything you do. Because without that limiting principle, someone will always rule. Something must always be worshipped. So if you don't have the limiting principle that God is God and I am not, guess who's probably going to be God? You. You. We're right. We've never left the garden, folks. As a species, we're in always one of two places, the garden or the cross. We're only in those two places. At all times, as a species. We're at the garden, we're at the cross. Those are your two options. First Adam and the second one. Garden, the cross. Those are your two options. The problem isn't the technology, it's the technicians. This technology cannot create itself, can't code itself. It's not that AI is godless. It's that the humans making it are. One of the greatest minds in the history of the scientific method was Sir Isaac Newton. You know what his great obsession and hobby was? Interpreting the scriptures, particularly the book of Revelation. Evidence that he understood a limiting principle. God is God and I am not. This world was made for us, but it wasn't made by us. There are things our father is entitled as a father to keep to himself that his children don't need to know, don't have to know. And by the demonstration of his love and justice, we should trust that he will tell us the things, though, that we need to know and have to know. That we can trust a God who wants to be known so much he left heaven to put himself into human form, beginning at the most vulnerable of stages, in utero. Completely and totally reliant upon his mother for everything. And then that continued after he was born. He wants to be known. He'll tell us what we need to know, what we're able to absorb. He'll let us know. But if you do these things and you don't understand that, then yes, maybe I'll use the term summon. You'll summon all kinds of things that you'll find concerning. Thoughts on that?
12: Did you see, speaking of Revelation, and by the way, Tim LaHaye, Jerry Jenkins, if you're listening right now, I can't remember if they're still around. If you are listening and you're standing up, you should sit down. Did you see who Anthropic just hired? I think I sent this to you yesterday. Somebody who with the last, for a top position, somebody with the last name, Carpathy.
10: No. Is that the text you sent me yesterday? Because I have a few texts I haven't read yet. Is that the one you sent to our,
12: yeah.
10: our text thread?
12: Yeah.
10: That can't be true.
12: No.
10: Come on.
12: Carpathy.
10: Come on. Next thing you're going to tell me is our first ever bisexual senator, her name's going to be Sinema. Our first homosexual presidential candidate, his name's going to be Buttigieg. Come on, man. It's not that obvious, is it? Is it?
11: As I've said before, just a couple weeks ago, y'all have been given now a Rosetta Stone for interpreting AI. It was COVID and mRNA tech. And it was also transgenderism. Those two things. If you don't have eyes to see now that at best we're juggling chainsaws with this thing, I don't know what to tell you, man. Because, listen, Steve's absolutely right about his analysis there. Now, how we doing on that front? Corporately, not only do we not have, it's not just the programmers, it's the overseers of the overseers. Like, can anybody be bothered to make sure? The politicians, the people, etc. No. I mean, this is the one ring. You cannot wield it for now. If we become those godly people, let's see what we can do. We ain't close to that.
12: Oh, if we were a godly people, I would be beating down the gates full speed ahead into AI if we were a godly people. But we're not. We're not a godly people. Because I think a godly people would be able to be a little bit more resilient to maybe some of the eventualities that AI could bring about economically.
11: Yeah. I mean, as No, I'm sorry. I thought you were finished your thought. Go ahead.
12: The way that I mean, I don't disagree with that analysis. And that's always going to be that's not new either. An algorithm in and of itself is not evil. But who programmed the algorithm? Mm-hmm. That's the conversation we've always had. What I've seen with AI is that, much like the advent of a bulldozer or earth-moving equipment, it can do things that would normally take a team of men with shovels a month to do, 2 months to do. It can do that like that. Sometimes bulldozers are turned into killdozers, like that one dude in Colorado who just demolished his whole town. Yes, that can be used for evil. But I think it is most likely just a tool. That's how I see it. Is it being used as just a tool right now? Is the design for it to be just a tool right now? That's where I think you get Todd's skepticism.
10: Correct.
12: Baked in here.
10: I mean, I use it on a limited basis almost all for just research to make it faster. I have to tell you, I'm in the middle of writing book 15 right now for next year. And I'm just, things I want to make sure, you know, specific events that I'm citing and things of that nature. And I want to go ahead and make sure I've got those facts straight. And just the amount of time, how much quicker it is to do that research, to get those things done, to have those things documented. It's truly remarkable how much faster it is now to do all this stuff. I mean, this is Googling stuff, on steroids. It's just, it is, you saw what Aaron was able to do. Now, it takes a lot of prompting, a lot of creativity. You can't just say, hey, here's this book, give me a trailer, right? Aaron's got to go through, ask the right prompts, questions, edits, things of that nature. But look how, when you guys see the promo to our book that Aaron put together, and you see how close it is to the actual, you know, the same, you know, thematics and motifs that we use to draw and to design Why Independence Day, and how he was able to match that. That would have been utterly impossible for a show like ours, just even 2 or 3 years ago. You'd have needed an extraordinary CGI level budget to do stuff like that. I mean, there are great possibilities with this for sure. But it's kind of a little bit like, well, giving a nuclear weapon to Iran. Right? I mean, it's there's a difference between having, you know, a weapon of mass destruction in the hands of a godly people and then having one in the hands of a godless people. And then an entirely different having it in the hands of a demon, you know, of leadership that are complete and total demoniacs, right?
11: Yeah.
10: I mean, in and of itself, I mean, I would argue we need more nuclear energy, not less. It's cheap. It's cheaper. It's faster. More efficient, right?
11: Yeah.
10: We need more nuclear energy proliferation, not less, okay, as an energy source, right? But the weapon in and of itself is not godless. Who's going to wield it, and what are they going to do with it?
11: Yeah, and we've learned that those algorithms that Aaron talked about, yes, in and of themselves, not bad. But the algorithms increasingly are always bad in the same direction, or wrong in the same direction. Also, movies, it's not accidentally that the Star Wars just keeps getting worse and worse and worse. It's on purpose. They're using mediums, technology, entertainment, all of this, the same thing. It's not accidentally being bad. It's always being bad in the same direction. It's on purpose. Why do we think this is going to be any different? The Frankenstein monster is only going to get bigger, badder, and worse.
10: In other words, we cannot outrun our own sinfulness as a species. We can't. And if you are advancing and creating technology in recognition of that, that is one thing. If you're advancing and inventing technology in denial of that, that's another. If you're doing it in denial of that, you might say things like, well, hey, who cares about the job that'll cost us? I mean, things will be faster and more efficient. Except we're not automatons. We're made in the likeness and image of God. And I mean, I don't know. I'd be willing to pay another dollar a pound for the meat at the deli if I knew actual Americans are working at the meat processing plant.
11: Yes.
10: Feeding families.
11: Yes.
10: Creating, you know, sustainable family structures to keep the country going. I'd pay another $1, $1.50 a pound for that. Wouldn't you?
11: It's a citizenship tax of
10: correct
11: sorts, yes.
10: Because because in the end, we're not just consumers of deli meat. Okay, we're as far as we know anyway, We're the only beings made in the likeness and image of God in this entire cosmos, entire universe. Certainly, at least in this sector of the galaxy. So there's got to be more here than just a process. There's got to be more meaning here than just efficiency. It's Jeff Goldblum's scientist in one of the Jurassic Park movies. They never stop to ask themselves. Just because they could do a thing doesn't mean they should do that thing. And if you're going to invent the most immersive technology in the history of our species on steroids, but have no limiting principle at all, then yeah, I promise you, those limiting principles will still show up. They just won't be in the form of the ones you've rejected. And you're right. You're going to see all kinds of things that you're going to be concerned about. I have a question for Thomas Massie. Tell me if you guys think this is fair. Why wait to tell us these names? Just tell us now. Just tell us now. Don't you think if Thomas Massie had stood up and read off, and he did give us three names, but they were already three names that were already publicly affirmed. They weren't three different names. They were already three names that were already released. If he just stood up and read all these names, odds that he wins his primary go up or down, do you think?
11: Odds of winning up.
10: Yeah, way up. Way up. Might be enough to make it a lock, but certainly go way up. Fair?
11: Yeah.
10: Okay. Why not just read him today? He's in Congress. He's in office for at least another 6 months. First day after the holiday, read him today. You've got 6 months to use your seat as leverage to keep using that platform and pushing and pressuring. Lots of people want justice for the Epstein human trafficking, sex trafficking ring. And a lot of them, frankly, are Republicans and Trump voters, frankly. You know, so why not read them today? Why not read them tomorrow? What are we waiting for?
11: This is the great Occam's razor question of our time. And isn't it now one of two things, and they're both as far apart as possible? Either this thing is, as much as she embarrassed herself, isn't it what Pam Bondi said? This thing is so big that nobody can mention it, because if they do, the whole thing just, you know, it's per our AI conversation. Everything just unravels. We have no control over it.
10: But he's gone. He's got nothing to lose, so just go ahead. Who cares? If he doesn't, well, who cares then? But, what incentive does he have to hold up the system?
11: Being suicided himself, all the things that would be in something so big, riddles and wrapped in enigma. It's either that or it's the opposite. This thing is way more boring and way nothing, more nothing burger than most people are talking about. It's been a trumped up card all along. And aren't those the two most likely things now?
13: And then there are two forces here. It's like, well, why, on the one hand, did the Bondi Trump Department of Justice, why were they just kind of slow rolling this, kind of sandbagging this for so long? That's one hand. And then the others, like Ro Khanna and Thomas Massie, why did you just have some sudden interest in this? If you had deep underlying interest in this, you would have been tweeting about this for years, and it wasn't until relatively recently. It's the whole thing. I go back, I think our last show, it might have been our year-end show last year. I think Todd and I had the same answer on one of the questions, which was,
11: yes,
13: enough already, the Epstein stuff.
11: Yes. Mm-hmm.
13: And it was because of this. There's making no heads or tails of it. It seems like. I don't know if we're ever going to get the truth of it. It certainly seems like we haven't so far. What truth there is, we don't know. I wish the whole thing would go away. And part of me also thinks maybe that's what they with the scare quotes, maybe that's where they want us to be. I don't know. It's just a black freaking hole.
10: I agree. That's essentially what it's become. But I just don't understand. If you want to be seen as Mr. Principal, you have nothing to lose. He's already faced mortality. His wife suddenly died. He's already faced that. Listen, I'm not the one going on Sunday morning show saying I'm going to do this. He is. If he had not said these things, I wouldn't be asking these questions. But, you know, if you know the names and you're not saying them, why aren't you guilty of concealing and hiding pedophiles and pederasts than like the Department of Justice is? Well, they're all redacted. Okay, well, you know a lot of the women, a lot of the victims. I mean, how many times did we see him out, you know, outside of Congress with the victims of the Epstein ring in the last year, right?
11: Mm-hmm.
10: Just walk up to him and say, hey, who paid to have sex with you or was permitted to use you? How do we get a list? I've got an idea. A couple easy steps. We go ask the women who were abused, who abused you. Write down their names. And you know what happens when you have a sequence of names on a piece of paper? What do we typically call that? A list. That's what a list is, right? When you have a sequence of names or items on a list, or on a piece of paper, that's called a list, correct? So the redacted thing's not an excuse for him because he's been able to have access to the victims himself in person.
11: It's not.
10: So just go up to him and say, hey, how old were you when they trafficked you? Because it is true that some of the women were just prostitutes that were hired. That is true. Okay. That's also true. So that's kind of there's a mixture here of this thing. Okay. But go up to the women. How old were you when you were trafficked and tell us who you had sex with and write the names down on a piece of paper. And then when you have a series of names, you have what we call a list. And then you can just read off the list. You don't need to worry about redactions.
11: See, I believe this has been done many times over. And that's why I believe this list is either nothing or everything. It's the singularity of lists, or it's absolutely nothing, but people just see it as a political wedge and that they continue to use for reasons.
13: Do you think we could get AI to help us build a list?
10: Interesting question. Let's try that.
13: I meant that sarcastically.
10: Oh, you did?
13: Yeah.
10: Oh, because I was... I'm like, well, now we've found a use for good. Yeah, I'm in. Yeah. Let's turn let's turn the lack of limiting principles upon... Let's turn it right back around on the people who think they don't have any limiting principles, right? Let's turn it around on them. I'm totally fine with that. I won't have the time this week. I've got about 37 interviews this week for the new book, which is good. But I could see myself maybe at some point this summer on a hazy, lazy, hazy day, messing around with the AI and see if you can come up with a credible list of who's likely were Epstein's clients.
11: Go for it. But Thomas Massie spent a lifetime in Congress being the lone vote, not afraid to be alone, stand alone.
10: Which is why
11: name the names on this. It's because it's everything or it's nothing. He's done what you've said. I guarantee you he and his people, they've asked the people in the list and they've either looked at it and says, well, this is lame, or, oh my God, it is the glue holding the fabric of the universe together. It's one or the other.
10: Then just give us the names then.
11: But he can't. He thinks he's going to get killed or he's been...
10: Then what's the point of threatening to release the names then?
11: I don't... Then we're back to it's nothing and it's not everything. That's... And what I'm saying at this point is way more reasonable than...
10: This is a very frustrating conversation.
11: Yes! That's what Aaron said.
10: It's a very frustrating conversation.
11: We've gone backwards. We know less now than we did 5 years ago.
10: Something tells me this won't be the only time we ask these questions.
11: Probably not.
10: When we come back, why Independence Day? America is great because God is good. Next.

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8: All right, back here on the Steve Dace Show. You know, one of the biggest lies we're seeing right now in consumer culture. This is always what happens when something edgy becomes trendy, right? It gets corporatized. So you see that with some of these natural personal care brands. They still act like they're small companies, but they sold out to massive corporations and private equity firms a bit ago, right? 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They don't do that at Van Man, though. 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They're one of the few that helped kick off the tallow movement, and they've stayed committed to using real traditional ingredients instead of all that corporate filler. 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Well, we've done this with all of the children's books that this is the fourth one now that I have written. Why Thanksgiving, why Independence Day, Richie Meets the Rainbow, or why Easter, Richie Meets the Rainbow, and now why Independence Day, America is Great Because God is Good. So we're going to give you a live reading of this book, and so you get an idea to see what's inside of it, how it looks, to determine if you think it's a good fit for your children and grandchildren. Releasing today, your niece and nephews, releasing today, you can purchase your copy at Amazon, Why Independence Day, America is Great Because God is Good. America is a special place to live. We are lucky to live in a free country where many people around the world wish they could live. But why is America so special? To understand what makes America so special, we have to go way back in time, long ago, to the beginning of another special land. A long time ago, God set aside a nation for himself called Israel. The people of Israel were slaves in Egypt, so God sent Moses to help free them from their captivity. To prove to the Israelites that Moses was the one he had sent, God did great miracles through Moses. Perhaps the greatest of those miracles was when he parted a giant sea to help his people escape the Egyptian army that wanted to hurt them. A few months after traveling to safety, God called Moses to the top of a very high mountain to give him another miracle, the Ten Commandments. These were the first words God had ever written by his own hand. And to show they were to be forever, God wrote them into a stone that could never be erased. These Ten Commandments told God's people for the first time what was right and what was wrong. And God wanted the Israelites to share these commandments with the rest of the world too. Since God made us and loves us, he wanted everyone to know his ways so we wouldn't do bad things that harm ourselves or others. And you can see some of the great drawings that are there inside of our Capitol. And that's why when you visit Washington, D.C., our nation's capital, you still see statues and paintings of Moses today, many, many years later. They are there to remind us that our laws are based on God's laws, for he knows what is right and what is wrong better than anyone else. Since no one could possibly love us more than God does, we know he always wants what's best for us, and we are always better off listening to him. But that's not the only important thing that happened in Israel that inspired America. Many years after Moses went up to the mountain to hear from God, God came down to earth to meet us in the form of a baby named Jesus Christ. While he grew up, Jesus lived a perfect life free of sin. He taught the gospel and showed us how we should live our lives to honor God. He said that since we couldn't get to heaven, heaven came to us. This is why we celebrate Christmas and why we give each other Christmas gifts, in honor of God giving us the greatest gift, his one and only Son. Just as Moses freed the people of Israel from slavery in Egypt, Jesus came and freed all of us from wanting to do bad things and disobey God. Jesus suffered and died for us on the cross, taking all of the punishment we deserved for the bad stuff we did and still do ourselves and still do to ourselves and each other. And then he rose again on the third day, the day we call Easter, to show that we can now live forever with God as long as we trust and believe in Jesus. After Jesus went back to heaven, he sent a special helper called the Holy Spirit to live inside of us. This helper allows us to understand God better and do good things. You can tell you have the Holy Spirit in you if you want to say no to bad things, or if you want to ask God for forgiveness when you make a mistake. The Holy Spirit also makes us want to pray for others. It's like having a special friend inside you who always wants to help you be good. Now that his people had the Holy Spirit, it became easier to spread the message of Jesus all over the world. It was like a special gift that helped people understand and believe in Jesus, even without things like TVs or computers. Over the next 1,000 years, Christianity became the biggest religion in history, and it still is today. This shows that what they were saying was really true, because only God's truth and power could make something spread so far without any fancy tools. But not everyone was happy that the message of Jesus was spreading all over the world. There were some powerful people who didn't know about God's love or didn't like his love because they wanted everyone to think that they were more important, like gods themselves. Because of this, some of the people who loved Jesus and wanted to follow him were treated very, very unkindly. They were sometimes hurt or even put in jail for no good reason at all. One special group of these brave Christians who wanted more than anything to obey God was called the Puritans. It was also around this time that a brave and famous explorer named Christopher Columbus discovered what was called the New World. It was an entirely new continent that Christians had never visited before. Lots of brave explorers sailed the big ocean just like Christopher Columbus. And guess what? This new land was given a special name that it still has today, America. Now, the Puritans were a group who loved God very much, but their king was very mean and wouldn't let them live the way God wanted them to. So with brave hearts and prayers, they decided to sail all the way across the big ocean to this new place called America. They hoped they could live happily ever after there, following God's rules without anyone being mean to them. The brave Puritans boarded a ship called the Mayflower. The journey was long and very scary, but they were excited to begin a new life and had faith that God would help. They finally landed and made their settlement in a place they called the Plymouth Colony, which later became part of the state of Massachusetts. After arriving, they wrote rules for how everyone should live together. They called it the Mayflower Compact. This was important because it marked the beginning of the country we live in today. And if you look at some of these drawings here, you can see the ratification of the Mayflower Compact. You can see the 13 colonies. As more and more Christians followed the Puritans' example and came to America, they started communities that were called colonies. Eventually, there were 13 colonies, and each and every one of them represented Christianity in their own unique way. But just like what happened in England, the more Christianity spread in the American colonies, the more the king who owned the colonies became angry. This is because the more we study God's word, the Bible, the more we want to be free as God made us to be and not have to follow rules different from God's. One day, some of the Americans wanting... Whoops, you skipped my page. Just a second. Here we go. Since we have God's Spirit in us now to teach us right from wrong, we don't need government rules as much as we used to. sure, we still need things like the police to protect us because there are still bad people doing bad things. But we don't need a king to act like he's a god when we already know the one true God. So one day, some of the Americans wanted to send a message to the king to stop ignoring them and treating them so badly. So they dumped a bunch of the tea he owned into the harbor. This became known as the Boston Tea Party. Instead of listening to their concerns, the king became even meaner than he was before. He made it so that the things people needed cost way more than they could afford. He even made people keep his soldiers with guns in their homes. After a long time of the king treating them badly, a group of people came together from all 13 colonies to talk about what to do about the mean king. These patriots became known as the Founding Fathers. Finally, they all met up in a city called Philadelphia, and on July 4th, 1776, they agreed to what became known as the Declaration of Independence. The declaration was important because it reminded us that as God's people, we have to obey God first. Even if a king tells you to do something that God says is wrong, you should obey God instead of the king. Since the mean king was forcing the colonists to do things that disobeyed God, they were forced to defy the king by writing the declaration and forming their own country based on what God says. These 13 colonies were called the United States of America. This was the day the country you are blessed to be born into and live in began. And it's also why we've been celebrating Independence Day on the 4th of July ever since. But just like the Pharaoh with Moses, the mean king did not want to let God's people go. So he brought his army to America to try to take it back over. They were called the Redcoats for their bright red and scary uniforms, and they were the most powerful army in the world at the time. Nobody thought our founding fathers had a chance, but they had a secret weapon, what they called providence, or the will of Almighty God. Throughout the war for our independence, things just seemed to happen that were so lucky, it had to mean that God was doing it. Like when the great general George Washington miraculously crossed an icy river on Christmas night without being seen or heard and was able to surprise the enemy soldiers. It took almost 5 years to win the war for our independence, and there were times it seemed as if hope was lost and the mean king and his redcoats would win instead. But it was a blessing in disguise that our founding fathers had less soldiers and fewer guns, cannons, and ships than the enemy, because it forced them to use other weapons, like the power of praying to Almighty God for him to help create a country that would bless his name all throughout the world. God answered their prayers, and sometimes in funny ways. For example, this is one of the few times in history that the French were actually brave and courageous enough to come to our aid. There's no way that would have happened without the will and power of God. We usually have to save the French. Our founding fathers, the Christian men who won the war for our independence. Oh, did I skip a page, Aaron? Yes, I did. Let me go back. Finally, in January of 1781, the final battle was won in Yorktown, Virginia. The Redcoats gave up and went back home to England. The United States of America was free. Our founding fathers, the Christian men who won the war for independence, immediately got back together to pray to God for wisdom and to write the rules for how our country should live in ways that honored God, just as the Puritans had once done. They came up with what they called the Constitution, and it remains the law of our land to this very day. Our founding fathers wanted our country to be a shining city on a hill, bright and tall for the rest of the world to see. They wanted to inspire people in other parts of the world to follow their example and be free. This is why, other than Christ's church, where you go to Sunday school, nothing else has done more to spread Christianity and God's word throughout the world than America has over the last 250 years. They also wanted future generations of Americans to always remember the true meaning of Independence Day and celebrate it. Founding Father John Adams suggested Independence Day should be celebrated not only with prayer and devotion to Almighty God, but also with what he called illuminations. You call them fireworks, and that's why we still set off awesome fireworks in the sky every July 4th. As you can see, our Independence Day isn't just the most important day in American history. It is one of the most important days in all of world history. Because of what the founding fathers believed and fought for, America never would have happened, and without Almighty God, which means America won't be able to continue without Almighty God either. Previous generations understood it was their duty to honor God and keep America free. And now it is your turn. So with a couple of flubs there, that's why Independence Day, America is great, because God is good. You can get your copy today. Releases today, launches today, but you can get your copy at Amazon.com. That's the ranking that counts the most. Everything else is an algorithm that's frankly tanked and fixed. Amazon is just strictly how many books did you sell, no frills. That's it. And that's why that's the chart that matters the most. So you guys have made this a very successful pre-launch. Thank you very much. Today is day one of the launch. Why Independence Day? America is great because God is good. Available now at Amazon. What do you guys think?
9: I think adults reading this to their children multiple times, thought bubbles are going to go off in their head. And the way you connect so much history to things that we've just come to take for granted, but the roots go so deep. Pay attention to those thought bubbles, parents, and follow up, because there are now 100 books that I bet that you'll think, I would like to learn more about that topic. The only question now is, what will you do about that? Because I believe that it's not just kids who can benefit from this. I think it's obvious. A lot of adults need this to be the beginning of a great journey of their own.
10: Yeah, if you've ever been up at night, sleepless night, thinking, how in the world could I communicate to my child 3,000 years of history in a way that they'd understand? Well, wonder no more. It's not, you know, something that we think about when we're shooting off fireworks, but why do we get to do these fun things on the 4th of July? Why do we get to shoot off fireworks on the 4th of July? Moses? It goes all the way back to that. The history that is so smoothly wound there throughout the story of our country, the story of our heritage. That is a tall order trying to communicate that to kids, and I think you nailed it.
8: Well, thank you very much. And

0: Rose Hill Press to get to do this trilogy several years ago. And remember, they originally said, hey, you know, shortly after Rush's passing, you know, he had a lot of success doing history books for kids. You know, have you thought about, you know, trying to maybe do some of that? And I'm like, I mean, I can't, you know, shake the dust off of Rush's sandals. So I said no, but then I got to thinking about it the next day and I said, you know, what if we did something unique, and it was America's Christian Heritage instead, and they loved it. And so we planned for it to be a trilogy, but it was always going to depend, you know, your trilogies always depend on the success of the first one, Why Thanksgiving, and Why Thanksgiving became a national bestseller. So that meant we were going to go ahead and do a trilogy. And so we did Why Thanksgiving in 2022, Why Easter in 2024. And this was always going to be the conclusion for America's 250th birthday. Why Independence Day? America is great because God is good, and it's available starting today. You can order your copy today. And next hour, we're going to go through more of this history of how God has been good to America, because I got to see a lot of it in person, firsthand, in my trip to Washington, D.C. last week. I'm going to share my photos and videos of what I saw on my field trip to our nation's capital. And hopefully it will inspire you as it inspired me. We're going to do that next here. Stay tuned.
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0: 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And then if you would not mind, if you are a podcast listener, thank you, because you guys are the biggest part of our audience. If you've yet to do so, leave us a 5-star review, or maybe it's been a few years since you've done it. See if they'll let you leave another one. We can double up like the Democrats do. You can also, and thank you for all of you that have done that. Tens of thousands of you have given us 5-star reviews on various platforms combined. Thank you. And many more of you, otherwise that wouldn't be enough to keep us employed. So many more of you, if it has subscribed or followed, if you're on Apple iTunes, then that makes sure you never miss an episode in your podcast feed. So thank you for that as well. And thank you for our friends over at Kexi. Father's Day is coming up, and Dad does not want flowers. What Dad wants, at least that's what this Dad wants, is the peanut butter marshmallow cookie from our friends over at Kexi. 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I am a cookie connoisseur. I think that's pretty obvious. 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So I thought, on the heels of sharing my latest book with you, which launches today, I thought we'd spend the hour here talking about some of the stuff that I got to see when I was in Washington, D.C., some of the Heritage Tour with the speaker, and share some of that with you guys here during this hour. I think there's some really cool stuff. History I've never witnessed firsthand. I've seen some of it maybe online or pictures and books when I was growing up, but I'd never seen it firsthand before. And they just don't let visitors around as much as they used to. The Republicans are better at it than the Democrats were when they were in charge post-COVID. But you still, as a public, and given the amount of times that Republicans are being shot at these days, I'm not sure we blame them. But as a public, you just don't get as much access to these historical relics and artifacts that are part of our nation's history as much as you used to. So I'm going to share some of that with you guys as well. But for one final time, we're going to count down to independence as we are now at launch day for my new book, Why Independence Day. America is great because God is good. Here's a preview.
1: Every 4th of July, we light up the sky. We wave our flags. We celebrate. But if your kids asked you why, could you tell them the real story?

0: It's a story that starts 3,000 years before 1776. A story most people have never heard told this way. A miracle in the desert. A miracle on Christmas night. Commandments carved in stone. A constitution written on paper. What's the connection? This 4th of July, give your family the story they've never been told. The one that explains everything.
1: I'm not sure I have said this enough, but Aaron, that was just an outstanding promo that you put together. I mean, you matched the artwork and everything that we drew this book with in the animation there that you put together.
0: It was a fun project. It really was.
1: And you did a great job. You can tell, man, you did a phenomenal job. So thank you. So it's out today, releasing today. It's the number one best-selling new release Christian children's book in America right now. It's one of the top 15 best-selling new releases, children's book of all genres in the entire country. So we've had a very successful pre-launch. Today, though, is the actual launch. Why Independence Day? America is great because God is good. It's your official book for America's 250th birthday. And for the last couple weeks, getting ready for today, Todd, you've been counting down your top 10 events, counting down to independence. And today, we've reached number one.
2: Independence Day and the pursuit of happiness is forever linked to the man who penned the Declaration of Independence. A sinner like the rest of us, some of the best and the worst of the human condition has been attached to Thomas Jefferson by either being literally carved in stone or ridiculed as a lusty slave owner of unparalleled hypocrisy when it comes to the so-called rights of man. So what is the truth behind the legend who was elected to the colonial Virginia legislature at the age of 26 in 1769 and a mere 7 years later was authoring one of the most important political documents in all of human history? Well, for starters, his fellow Committee of Five members, who were appointed by the Second Continental Congress to draft the Declaration, deemed him the most well-equipped to do so as both a thinker and a writer. That includes two men you may not be very familiar with, Roger Sherman and Robert R. Livingston, but it also includes John Adams and Benjamin Franklin. That's what they call a flex. Two of the greatest founding fathers with incredibly healthy egos got out of the way for a man in his early 30s to achieve the glory that would benefit them all. Jefferson had first become well-known for his abilities when a pamphlet under the title A Summary View of the Rights of British America was published by his friends in Virginia. Much like Steve Dace in his early career, he was viewed as too aggressive and radical for the times by those more entrenched in the spirit of the age. The pamphlet was distributed broadly in America and Britain, and according to Jefferson, it procured me the honor of having my name inserted in a long list of traitors in a bill of attainder that guaranteed my execution. Jefferson told George III in that pamphlet that kings are the servants, not the proprietors of the people. Open your breast, sire, to liberal and expanded thought. Let not the name of George III be a blot in the pages of history. There are extraordinary situations which require extraordinary interposition. An exasperated people who feel that they possess power are not easily restrained within limits strictly regular, end quote. So was that just the bravado of a man trying to make a name for himself or getting ahead in life? Was Jefferson really a hypocrite who helped lead people to war without fully believing what he said? Hard to square that with those people voting for him to be their president for the first of two terms when he explained what he meant by the pursuit of happiness in his inauguration in 1801. A wise and frugal government, which shall restrain men from injuring one another, shall leave them otherwise free to regulate their own pursuits of industry and improvement, and shall not take from the mouth of labor the bread it has earned. This is the sum of good government, and this is necessary to close the circle of our felicities. And then finally, just 1 year before his death, which miraculously occurred upon the 50th anniversary of independence on July 4, 1826, alongside with none other than John Adams, he said, quote, the object of the Declaration was not to find out new principles or new arguments, never before thought of, not merely to say things which had never been said before, but to place before mankind the common sense of the subject in terms so plain and firm as to command their assent and to justify ourselves in the independent stand we are compelled to take, neither aiming at originality of principle or sentiment, nor yet copied from any particular and previous writing. It was intended to be an expression of the American mind. For Jefferson and for the rest of us, the closer that mind is to the mind of God, the more we are bestowed with blessings rather than curses. For those with ears to hear, finally, let them hear.
0: That was tremendous, Todd.
1: It was. And you did a good job honoring. I mean, I think one of the greatest treatises ever written merely by human hands. Whatever is a line between the utmost of human potential meeting the gravity of a historic moment, and then we cross a line into what is and what isn't divinely inspired. This is, I think, the declaration comes as close to that line as I think maybe we've ever seen in the history of our species. It is a truly profound and transcendent work from those who were not transcendent, just mere mortals. In fact, I would not even rule out that it had some level of divine inspiration, given what we saw from this nation over the course of its next 250 years, the amount of goodness that it stood for, that it fought for, the amount of benevolence that it has shared with the rest of the world. But it's a truly profound work. And we used to do this every July 4th. I haven't done it the last few years, but I think you may have inspired me to do our 4th of July show again when we get to the Independence Day holiday, and to walk everybody through kind of section by section what the Declaration of Independence is really all about, because it's an incredible work. I mean, I could argue, short of anything not in the scriptures themselves, nothing written by human hands has done more to inspire our species than that particular work has. Truly incredible. And this brings me to the trip that I took last week. And why I want to share it with you guys, because I wasn't going to take this trip. I got asked at the last minute. I only had about 10 days, 2 weeks notice of this trip. And I've just got a lot of different irons and everything in the fire right now just to go halfway across the country. And I feel bad about you guys. I mean, you've got kids at home. Aaron has even younger kids at home. So every time I have to do this, it doesn't just put a strain on my family, but you guys' families at the exact same time, right? But
2: and we insist you have to go.
1: This one you insisted I should go. Yeah, you did. And so did my wife. And it kind of felt like, pardon me. Pardon me. I've been invited on these kinds of things many times over the years, and it kind of felt like if I don't say yes, eventually they're just going to stop asking, right? And I had no idea until I got there really how much I needed this. And I needed a reminder of what this is all about. Why are we trying to save this country? It's a very unique position for believers to be in, by the way. Believers have never really been in a position where they felt a compulsion within their faith to save a particular nation before. Maybe a particular way of life, maybe a particular culture, maybe a particular community if it's founded and birthed in Christian principles. But what is it about this country? What is it about this country that I can sit here today and, at least as far as my conscience is concerned, have no second thoughts whatsoever as a believer, and as someone that has gone out of my way to see if is there a way to do this and never sell out? Is there a way to do this and never grift? Is there a way to do this and, oh, at the end, oh, nobody anything when I'm done? Is there a way to broadcast from a narrow road? Those are all things I sought out to do when I started in this 20 years ago. And especially when I started nationally 15 years ago. And I wasn't sure that the answers to any of those questions were yes, let alone all of them. I just knew I was going to die. It was either going to work or I was going to die trying. I wasn't going to do this another way. And I think when you're in the fight and you're in the mess, you sometimes don't have an opportunity to see the forest through the trees and see the big picture of everything. And that's why I really needed to just take a quick break, go out to DC for about 48 hours and just see for myself, what is this heritage we are fighting for? What does the good, the true, and the beautiful look like within our culture? And I took a lot of pictures and videos, and I'm going to share with you several of them from my trip to D.C., my field trip that I never got to take when I was in school, my field trip to Washington, D.C. And I want to start by thanking the folks that put this together, including our friend Matthew Faraci and Lucas Miles over at TPUSA Faith, who took the selfie that you're about to see. As we are now walking as a group out to the Capitol. Beautiful weather. Could not have asked for better weather. Low 80s, no humidity, nice breeze. It was a picturesque day in Washington, D.C. And it was just a great group of patriots to get to share this with. My only regret from this trip, my wife just could not go at the last minute. Her counseling hours are on Tuesdays and Wednesdays. Everybody stop scheduling things on Tuesdays and Wednesdays, please. Can we not schedule everything on a Tuesday and Wednesday? Is that possible? All right. Everybody wants to schedule their stuff on the 2 days I can't bring my wife. You know, my wife's, I mean, she's dealing with people with marital issues and they're on the cliff emotionally. So it's kind of hard to just cancel at the last minute. But that was my only regret. It was great to be able to share this with this group of patriots from all over the country. Including names of people that have been on this show, names of people many of you would know, and then get to share a dinner afterwards and compare notes. I had one gentleman that I did not previously know, and I'm not going to out him, but it was interesting. He is a secular Jew by his own admission. I won't name the show that he's on either because I don't want to out him, but he's on another show, and it's a pretty big show. But he was very anxious to talk to me about Christian apologetics and how that works and what that means. And him and I had a good 20, 25 minute conversation about all of that. And I walked him through his own religious tradition and how these were all foreshadowings and precursors to mine, pointing to, all right, they were pointing to Jesus, that the whole Bible, Genesis to Revelation, the whole thing is about Christ. It was just a really cool conversation to get to have. And there were lots of cool conversations. And I got to sit next to our dear friend and sister, Megan Basham. I met her husband for the first time. He came and got to hear her say that for now, she's cancer-free. So that's excellent news.
2: Amen.
1: And she was the one person at the table that didn't care how much she ate because the doctors are very adamant that she needs to eat some more food now, all right, to put some weight back on after the toll it's taken on her body to fight cancer over the last couple of years. So it was just a great group of people there getting to tour the Capitol.
2: Man, before you say anything else, this, as long as I've known you, you've had a special hatred in your heart for Washington, D.C.
1: This is very true.
2: And yes, that you are talking
1: about... I mean, I got inspired to write a book about a demonic takeover, yes, America the first time I went to Washington, D.C. True story. Yes.
2: This is just awesome. It's so refreshing. If it wasn't for my daughter's state track meet, I would have made you take me on this one because I love Washington, D.C. And I think
1: Your daughter, by the way, crushed it at the track meet.
2: Thank you.
1: Let's not bury the lead here. Congrats to yours and family again.
2: Take me on many, many great trips, and I'm lucky to go. I would have been like, what do I got to do to go on this one? Because we need to fight for the city. We absolutely have to. And the fact that, you know, for reasons, you have arrived at this place with this city is a very good thing because you were a pretty damn good fighter when you hated the place. I want to see a fully unleashed Steve Dace when he loves that place.
1: That'll preach right there. Let's get into some of the history I got a chance to see firsthand here. There's a lot of these paintings, but the first one I want to show you here, I mean, this harkens back to the first book in our trilogy on America's Christian heritage, Why Thanksgiving. Here we see the pilgrims hashing over, praying over the scriptures, hashing over the Mayflower Compact. This is one of the paintings at the Capitol Rotunda. It is... And by the way, almost all of these paintings are religious in nature, harken specifically to Christianity in some way, shape, or form. And it's adorned all over the history of our Capitol. One of the things you see when you get to the Capitol is that it's always being painted. 24, it's always being painted year round, except for holidays, because they have to keep updating it over and over and over again. So they're just constantly working through different sections of the Capitol to keep renovating it, to keep it painted, to keep it fresh. It is we could do an entire 2-hour documentary on all the Christian iconography at the U.S. Capitol.
2: Mm-hmm.
1: That's embedded in the stones. I'm not talking like, well, the Republicans are in charge. No, I'm not talking like things they just wheeled it in. Okay. I mean, that's embedded into the structure in and of itself. Yeah. Okay.
3: That was one of the things that, if I can interject, that sounds amazing. It's one of the things I brought this up on a number of occasions. The Catholic architecture is one of the things that made me really appreciate at the very least, the aesthetic of Catholicism, that no, they're not just beautiful arches for beautiful arches' sake. No, there's just not just 12 pillars in the atrium or what have you for, they just tripped all over themselves. No, everything is intentional, and that's mm-hmm. what makes it so beautiful.
1: Right. That's a great comparison right there, for sure. All right, next, this painting here. This is George Washington accepting the surrender of Lieutenant General Cornwallis from the Redcoats at Yorktown. There's actually, there's two different Washington paintings of him accepting the surrender of the British in the Rotunda. All right. But this is the one with General Cornwallis at Yorktown, and which officially ended the American Revolution.
2: My family and I were talking about for the 250th, trying to find a way to get to DC, and it's going to just be so expensive during that time.
1: We got to see some of the setup of what is coming. If there's anything that the Trumps know how to do, it is throw a party.
2: I know.
1: And this is going to be quite a party.
2: I would love to be.
1: I mean, I was just in DC a month and a half ago for America Reads the Bible. And they were just beginning to put this stuff up. A lot of it you can already see. They're going to do this thing right. Yes. All right. Next, this is my favorite one in the Capitol, and it's one of the most famous ones inside the Capitol. This is the signing of the Declaration of Independence right here.
2: Well, that's the Committee of Five right there.
1: Yes, it is. Yeah, that's a precursor to the story you just told right there. Yes, and it's breathtaking to see this in person, but that's the signing of the Declaration of Independence. Thoughts on that?
3: When you see paintings like this and you really like take time to look at it, you're struck not just by the men, the main subjects around that table, all of the other men in that room, everything they had seen, everything that they had written, the lives that they have lived, it would take you probably hundreds of years to document any of it, if it was documented whatsoever. And you are struck again by what you were talking about earlier, Steve. How could you attribute the founding of this country to anything other than God's sovereignty?
1: Providence.
3: Divine intervention and providence.
1: Yeah.
2: One thing, only recently I've kind of psychologically adapted myself to do when I see things like this is make sure I look at it through the eyes that you just looked through earlier when you complimented Aaron for the AI that he used, the craft.
1: Mm-hmm.
2: You can look at these pictures, they're old pictures, the quality of the craftsmanship, the painstaking detail to do things like that.
1: These paintings, by the way, are enormous. The pictures on your screen are not doing them justice.
2: Exactly.
1: It's
2: really important. Like we've just so lowered the bar what human beings are capable of when they give heart, mind, body, soul to God. And you just looked at that.
1: Aaron, can you put that one back up there for just a second? This picture right here disproves Karl Marx. Now, Marx is going to come, 50, 60 years after this. But this disproves Marx's entire read of history. Because Marx's entire read of history is the haves versus the have-nots. Essentially, he took a Darwinian ethic and just added to it the struggle for survival of favored races. Now, why do I say that? Because all the men in this room, The guy who signs this document first, pledging his life, fortune, and sacred honors, is John Hancock. He's the richest man in the colonies, probably. Every one of these guys is the elite. They are the elites. They are the landowners. They are the Ivy League educated. They are the wealthy. They are the elites. They know when they do this. You guys, I know a lot of you saw the thing that Paul Harvey did many years ago on the founders and what happened to all of the 56 signers of this document. But they knew it was going to be on their plantations where this war would be fought. They knew it would be their lands that would be desecrated, that would be burned, that would flow with blood. They knew. They knew. History is not as simple as the haves versus the have-nots. And we have to be very careful with that level of language in our day and age. Because we're not here without these elites. What's the difference? Well, the elites in our age are godless. The elites in this era weren't. That's the difference. A couple of the people I got a chance to see and hang out with in D.C. for a couple days. Two of them have been, both of these guys have been on our show just recently. You see Frank Turek, who was one of Charlie's pastors and one of kind of his traveling apologist. I don't have enough faith to be an atheist. He's a frequent Ask Me Anything TPUSA faith speaker around the country. And by the way, a really cool dude, if you get a chance to know Frank. And then Stephen Meyer, who we just had on recently, who is the guy behind the hit documentary, The Story of Everything, which is beautifully made and goes right after the scientific community's godless materialism with its own science and is very well done. So had a chance to out there on the speaker's balcony take a picture with these two guys and had a chance to hang out with them along with several other people in our audience would probably know.
2: This is the picture. I've been in the Rotunda. I've seen those paintings. I would love to go back again. Everything about DC is repeatable, and it's also, you know, all free too, which is like it for family vacations. But it's when I looked at this picture when I went, "You magnificent SOB," and that's cool. I mean, look at
1: this balcony out is where they're supposed to do presidential inaugurations. We stopped doing them there this last cycle though because Democrats just can't stop shooting at Trump.
2: The amount of history you were just talk about standing on the shoulder of giants. I mean, right there, that's it.
1: I mean, when we went to the White House last year, Aaron, remember I signed my name in wrong. And so we had to go through the security process again, the day I went back to meet the VP for the first time.
2: That was
1: great. And I had to pee so bad outside the guard shack for 45 minutes before they finally let me in. And when they finally let me in, they got me to a bathroom right away in the West Wing. And I just had to stop. I mean, literally on one end is the Oval Office. On the other end is the VP's office. And I'm sitting there taking a leak. And after the initial relief that I didn't pee my pants outside the White House, all right, it dawned on me. I'm looking around. I'm like, who else has gone to the bathroom in here? Like in the middle of a major crisis, a major event, just had to take a TO. You know, I mean, yeah, it reeks with our history and legacy and heritage. It reeks with it.
3: Man, that's a beautiful view as well, especially the, just compositionally, the clouds and the sun breaking through in the background there amidst Washington. This was late afternoon, I would assume, because that's looking west, isn't it?
1: Mm-hmm.
3: Just a beautiful shot. And then you kind of get an appreciation. You can kind of see it from maps if you go on Google Maps, but you get more of an appreciation there for how planned this city was. You see the two streets there, flanked on Turek's right shoulder and your left shoulder,
1: yep,
3: leading right to the Capitol. That's emblematic of a city with a plan that was planned to a T. That's really cool shot.
1: All right. This might be my favorite shot. The next one here. So John Quincy Adams, lots of famous members of Congress have a plaque on the floor where their seats were. Okay. So we're in the hall where where Congress used to sit. Okay. John Quincy Adams remains the only former president to go back and get reelected to reelected to Congress. And a lot of it was over the abolition, the slavery issue. He brought it up every year, got voted down every single year. One of his aides once asked him, "Why do you keep doing this? We're going to lose." He goes, "Hey, duty is ours. Outcomes belong to God." One of his most famous lines. Well, right here at his desk is where he suffered this spot right here is he's passionately arguing for abolition. And in the middle of it, has a heart attack. and it's right here at his desk. And they take him into this back room and put him on a couch, which is still in this back room. This couch is still there. Now, they've reupholstered it several times over the years, but the original couch is still there, where they put him in there to try to see if they could help him. And, you know, we're dealing with, you know, early 19th century, mid-19th century medicine here, right? And so they can't. Plus, he's 80 years old anyway. And over the course of the next 24 hours or so, he just kind of slowly faded away and died on this couch in this back office there. But this is the spot where he sat after all of his terms, or during all of his terms, argued for abolition during all of those sessions futilely. And this is where he had a heart attack that killed him while he was arguing for abolition and against slavery one final time.
2: Embodied in the movie Amistad, just an incredible movie, one of Spielberg's all-time underrated movies.
1: That's maybe the favorite picture that I took because of what the symbolism behind that is. All right, we're just getting started. Much more to come and share with you here when we come back. Stay tuned.
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1: 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All right. Let's continue on. All right. Next. Here you're going to see, there's only three of these ever made. This is one of the three original presidential portraits of Thomas Jefferson, the man that you just honored, who penned the Declaration of Independence. There's only three of these, and this is one of them. Now, you've probably seen this picture a lot, but only three of these prints were actually ever painted, and this is one. There's a lot of duplicates, but this is one of only three originals.
2: Like I said, he chiseled in stone, you know, just hanging on walls. Like, you know, we think of the, these are our Mona Lisas.
1: Yeah. And the picture I took from that angle, can you see kind of the light coming into? Oh, that's almost like a halo effect. I did not intend that. All right. And then I thought, well, let me get a better angle where that lighting's not in there. And then I thought, no, I kind of like that lighting in there. It's kind of symbolic there. So I left it there.
2: It's just, in thinking about the whole train of thought I had for the 2 weeks of writing, what I was talking about, you know, these, it's so important. Like, what we got was because we believed in God. But if you read about these men, to deify them is to miss the whole point. Just like when you read the Bible, again, I don't think we read the Bible and we truly, truly understand how broken the people of God were. They were chosen because they were utter reprobates. And here, Thomas Jefferson, John Adams, there's a lot to not like about the men at certain times where they show their backside, but yet,
1: well, they didn't like each other for quite a long time.
2: Look at what they accomplished. It's ultimately just about who do you bend your knee towards.
1: And if you read their writings, they echo what you just said. They constantly gave credit to providence. They constantly said, this could not happen without providence. This can't keep happening. This won't sustain without providence. They were adamant about that from stem to stern, from the beginning, in the middle of it, and then in the aftermath, constantly. There are lots of great statues inside the Capitol Rotunda. This one kind of took my breath away. Is this white marble statue of Abraham Lincoln, our 16th president, the man who saved the Union. To be brutally honest with you, I think I was more impressed with this than when I was in D.C. about a month and a half ago and went up to the Lincoln Memorial. I thought it was cool to go up there and all, okay? But this felt, for whatever reason, this felt a lot more personal to me.
2: Man, I love whatever this trip did to you. And I mean it. I always thought you were cheating yourself somehow. And I know you always had to roll your sleeves up and get in to the worst side of DC and the worst side of human nature. But this is, there is power in the experience that you had. You seem to be tethered to whatever, what's the video game language? A leveled up or something that.
1: Yeah. Leveled up. I was reminded why we're doing this. I got my battery recharged to some degree. I was reminded why we are doing this. Yeah.
3: I just think sometimes whether it's, I think it's human nature. You build something or someone's up in your mind that you've never met, that maybe you've admired from afar, that maybe you have been impressed with from afar. And you get there and you're reminded, yes, this is really cool, or you meet the person and that was really cool, but there's something that subtly happens where you realize and you understand. And when you walk in the halls where some of these people have walked before, they were really there. They were real people really there. The John Quincy Adams thing, it solidifies in your mind. They're not legends, just legends.
1: Yes. Yes.
3: They're not deities. Like Todd said, they're human beings.
1: It's true. All of it.
3: Yes.
1: Yes. Mm-hmm. Yeah. Right on. I mean, what are some of Lincoln's most famous words? All right. So the government of the people, by the people, and for the people will not banish, will not perish from the earth. Mm-hmm. As far as we know, we are the last best hope for humanity this side of eternity. As far as we know. All right. Here's some video of the Capitol, the Capitol Rotunda, including the, apotheosis of Washington, or George Washington ascending into heaven. That's the painting you see at the roof of the Capitol. And then you get a chance to see how ornate. This gives you a much better idea of how large some of the paintings were that we showed you as well. And to be there after hours outside of the normal hustle and bustle just really gives you an opportunity to soak all of this in.
13: But if you look under the table, Jefferson is
1: I mean, that's still shot right there. That painting in person. Again, that doesn't do it justice. I'm trying to zoom in on my phone. This is way up high, but that shot right there, zooming in on the ascent of George Washington ascending into heaven, that is Sistine Chapel level stuff. That's just, I mean, it's breathtaking to see it in person.
2: I feel like Samwise, the speech at the end of the Two Towers, there's good in this world,
1: yeah.
2: Mr. Frodo.
1: Yeah.
2: And it's worth fighting for. You know, that's why going to this place is so important.
1: You know what it felt like to me is one of Jeremiah's ancestors was the prophet Hilkiah. And he's the weeping prophet. Jeremiah is the weeping prophet. One of his ancestors was the Hilkiah the priest. Now, who is he? Hilkiah the priest is the guy that goes into the temple one day to clean everything out, and he finds a scroll, the book of the law, likely Deuteronomy, which means giving of the law, or the second law, or another law. That's what Deuteronomy means. And so it's likely that's what he finds, and he opens up, starts reading it, and they got all these pagan relics and stuff infesting God's house, and he reads this, and he's like, oh. And he takes it to this very young king by the name of Josiah. He says, I've got some very bad news. All right. We are on the edge of a knife here. We gotta do some work. Okay. But hidden in and around all the things that were distracting and tempting the Israelites of that era, their heritage and legacy was still right there the entire time. And what happens is Hilkiah takes the information to Josiah. Josiah is the last great king of Israel. And he even goes to the high places and tears them down. Sparks the last great revival of the Jewish people before their diaspora. And that's a little bit how I felt. Like, you know, because we're sitting here out here from the outside in, going through all the filth in that city all the time. All right. To now get inside the temple and see, oh, the law is still here. The heritage is still here. The word is still here. You see what I'm saying? That's kind of what it felt like to me.
2: That's why the last language I used was, do you have ears to hear? Do you have eyes to see? Because if you're a citizen, that's what you can have and that's what you must have, not only to go to this place and say, I am so lucky to be a part, born into this nation, but now what must I do?
1: Right.
2: Not be, yes, duty is both doing things that you necessarily don't want to do, but it's also like, I get to do this?
1: Yep.
2: I get to be part of it?
1: We had dinner inside the Capitol Hill dining room. We're going to be the last group to eat in this room for about 2 years. They're renovating that next, okay? Behind me now, you see another famous painting. This is from the Second Continental Congress, including George Washington there, front and center. This is now the receiving of the draft of the Declaration of Independence. All right, this is when they received the draft, this picture doesn't do it justice. This painting is almost the entire back wall in the Capitol Hill dining room.
2: Yeah, those paintings, and it's funny when you go back to the rotunda, the paintings are enormous, but the rotunda actually is smaller. Once you're in the middle of it, then you think it would be in pictures. Did you have that feeling?
1: Well, we got to go sit on the House floor.
2: Yeah.
1: It's remember we went to the White House press briefing. We're like, holy cow, this thing is tiny, and it's hot, right? Okay, I couldn't believe how claustrophobic the House floor actually was. How do they fit everybody in there for a State of the Union and everything else? Blows my mind. It was way smaller than I envisioned looking at it on TV all these years.
2: And I think there's paradox in that, the intimacy of it, along with the giants who have been there, it really operates on several levels.
14: the actual speaker's office, because there's some really neat historic things in there. We're going to go by the house, the chapel that we use, the leader's chapel, which most people have never seen before. We'll go to the balcony so you can get the greatest photo op in all of Washington right there. But I wanted to just stop at one statue anyway. As you know, all states have two statues, and on occasion they'll switch them out for history. And so over the last several years, we've had a lot of statues change out. It just so happens in the last 3 years, I think I've presided over maybe four or five of these ceremonies, because the speaker does that. Well, one of them I got to do was Billy Graham. North Carolina finally decided to give a proper recognition to what I think is probably their favorite son. But they brought it in, and it's an extraordinary statue. And the whole family was here for the ceremony. And a couple hours before we were doing this, we filled Statuary Hall, and a lot of famous evangelists and Christian artists, recording artists, and all were here for this. But Franklin Graham came into my office 2 hours before the ceremony started, and he said, "I won't do his accent because I can't.
15: I won't do my impression." I'm in the front row. Downloading.
14: But he said, "Speaker, we wanted to bring you something we thought you might want to see before the ceremony." I said, "What's that?" And he pulls out of this little briefcase Billy Graham's study Bible. Okay. And he hands it to me, and I'm like, it's like the Shroud of Turin or something. He said, if you wanted to spend a little time with that, we'll be back. We'll see you in a couple hours. So he leaves me with Billy Graham's study Bible. So I was flipping through it. I mean, wow, it's got his handwritten study notes next to the passages of Scripture. And I took a bunch of screenshots. I don't know if it's legal or not, but I did it anyway. Some of my favorite passages. And then I turned it back in. So in the ceremony, I used Billy Graham's Bible to cite the Scripture as we dedicated the statue. And one of my staff members got a really awesome shot where I'm standing, it just so happened, I'm standing just like this, pointing to his Bible just like that, and it shot up like this. It's my favorite photo of all time. But what an icon. I mean, what a great representative for the state of North Carolina. We thought, we did the ceremony in Statuary Hall, and I had not been doing it long enough. I thought he was going to be like, it was set right by the door where he walked through, where, thousands of people every day walk through. It would have been the most prominent statue, and I was like, what a fitting place. And I went on and on about what a great spot for Billy Graham, and then they moved him to the crypt. I was going to start World War III over this, and then the North Carolina Statue Commission or whatever says, no, we chose it intentionally. We wanted it to be right here in the most prominent place where people walk through, and so I can't argue with the people who put it there. But that's pretty awesome.
15: Find people on both sides.
14: Yes, that's exactly right.
1: So I want to also say this. I spent several hours with Mike Johnson. Saw a completely different aspect of his personality. It kind of reminded me a little bit of what you guys are saying about me.
2: I was just going to say the same thing.
1: Completely divorced away from the minutia. We don't have the votes. We can't do anything. We have the smallest majority of all time. Senate sucks. If there's one side of the chamber that is actually doing anything good, it's the House. Then he's like, but it's just going to die in the Senate as well. Get him away from the process and the day-to-day. And have him talking about the deeper meaning of everything I just shared with you guys. And that's an entirely different individual. Entirely different. I mean, his level of reverence for the history of our heritage was infectious for sure. All right, guys, I'll let you sum it up here.
2: I was going to say the same thing. And that he's the Speaker of the House. Fair to say he's got stuff to do, Mm-hmm. I mean, he looked like every ounce of him, his attention, his energy, his spirit was in talking to fellow Americans about how blessed we are.
1: Yeah. And that's just a snapshot. There was several hours where he was just like that the entire time. Yeah.
2: Well, now go and do likewise, because it's a great damn country and there's a real risk of it not being that way for long.
3: That was kind of what I was thinking about when watching the video of the rotunda and hearing House Speaker Mike Johnson speak, is that, yeah, we've got it pretty good. Really good. In fact, in the long arch of history, the best.
1: Mm-hmm.
3: So the number one thing that I thought of is, how do members of Congress go to work every day in this history, seeing this history every day, and then vote sometimes the way that they do? And I think the answer is because there's a spiritual battle taking place every single syllable of every single day. And so, as much as we loathe and detest some of these people on Capitol Hill, they need our prayers. Even the Democrats, even the most left-wing

0: question as well. Do we really understand the best that we've had it, that we do have it the best? Do we understand what it takes to pass that to the next generation? Do we truly understand that? And that's going to be the question of every generation, not just this one.
1: Amen. Very well said. And as a final note, one of the things that Speaker Johnson told us is that over the years, we're down to now just a couple of Democrats come to the bipartisan Bible studies now. And the couple that do has to be top secret. Can't let their base know that they come because they know what the backlash will be for them showing up. So, Aaron, you're right. It is a spiritual battle. Well, I hope that you were as encouraged as I was getting to see it firsthand with me sharing it with you. Back at it again tomorrow, noon to 2 Eastern, right after Glenn Beck, right here on Blaze TV. Until then, go hard. Romans 8:28.
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4: 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Michael Jackson.
5: Oh no. Losing balance there a little bit.
6: Looks like they both had the same doctor. Yep, they did.
5: Oh yeah. Just a lifeless corpse of a robot being dragged off stage in the most sad way possible.
6: This gives me hope. Yeah. Ironically, that guy's going to molest the robots.
5: They got to keep it authentic.
6: Well, yeah.
5: I did that. There was the line from the Kevin Hart roast. Tony Hinchcliffe said, but where it was the, you know, Lizzo. There was one battle after another. What was also what Lizzo calls stairs,
6: yes.
5: Which is like one of the greatest lines of all time.
6: Ever. It was great.
5: Maybe that's the secret though to fight back the robot revolution. Just stairs.
6: Apparently, it is.
5: That's all we need.
6: Really, they're just not prepared for it.
5: Yeah,
6: like that makes me happy because it makes me feel like the AI and robot thing is going to stop.
5: Yes, I think we're going to be able to figure something out.
6: Yeah, because humans make them. Humans are flawed, therefore robots have to be.
5: Right, I think so. Yeah. There you go. Let's see, everything's going to be fine. Now, you think everything's going to be fine with a technological revolution, but now I'm going to show you how it's not going to be fine. Let's do Ferrari's $640,000 disaster.

0: Welcome to Stu and Dave Do America. I'm Stu Bergier, along with David Landau.
1: Ahoy, we meet again.
0: We certainly do. And we actually had a big weekend. We both were away this weekend. Dave actually went away to come here to do a bunch of shows in Texas. You have a special coming out. You recorded this weekend?
1: I did, and I, Callie, I want to say thanks to those people who came out, and tomorrow I'll be bringing in somebody that homemade an AIDS counter.
0: Wow.
1: Yes, and also heads of
0: very
1: us. Yeah.
0: Very disturbing. I love it.
1: It's really wonderful. It's a whole flip thing made with plastic. It's very awesome. Made with 3D printing.
0: Really?
1: Yeah, I love it.
0: That's more advanced than I could ever be.
1: It's wonderful. And yes, I do. I have a special coming out with Gas Digital, which is Louis J. Gomez, Ralph Sutton, Jay Oakerson's on it with Legion of Skanks. That'll be coming out soon. It's the half-hour specials. And thank you all who came out to that. I did a lot of really personal material and two different shows. It was really cool to see those people come out.
0: Very, very cool. So, yeah. I can't wait. This is going to be big.
1: Thank you.
0: Also, you have some upcoming tour dates as well.
1: I do.
0: Landau.com. And we can let people know about them.
1: Well, this Thursday, that's May 28th through the 30th, I will be in Waterford, Michigan at One Night Stands. June 5th, Lexington, Michigan at the Lexington Village Theater. June 11th through... 11 through 13, Little Rock, Arkansas at the Looney Bin, and June 26th through 28, Austin, Texas at Comedy Mothership.
0: Yeah, lots of great stuff coming up, so make sure to check out Dave wherever he's going to be, DaveLandau.com. On our side, we have the Texas election going on tonight. The runoff is going on between Paxton and Cornyn. It's kind of the big attraction. A bunch of other races, too. 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
1: That's correct.
0: That's right around the corner for you, I'm sure.
1: You're lucky.
0: Ferrari has launched a $640,000 glass-clad electric speedster. This is their first, I think, all-electric attempt. And
1: I think so. And I got to say, it does look pretty nice.
0: Really?
1: Pretty eye-catching when I walked past Glenn's in the lobby this morning.
0: Yeah. He only has one out there?
1: Yeah, it's strange.
0: It must be a delivery problem.
1: I think there's only one color.
0: Okay, yeah, that might be it. Here's the reveal video if you have not seen what this thing looks like yet. Blue. Got the kind of traditional lighting of the Ferrari in the back.
1: No.
0: But outside of that, that's kind of the end of it.
1: And it has the Ferrari logo.
0: Yeah.
1: To make a woman go, ooh, a Ferrari. Yeah. And then it's an EV to make them go, he's gay.
0: So there is an attraction to somebody, I guess, in this. If you
1: it
0: have
1: doesn't look like a Ferrari.
0: Not at all. It's like, I don't get it at all.
1: It looks like it's called a juice, but it's loose.
0: Yeah. It's a Luce.
1: Oh, Luce.
0: Luce.
1: Right, I forgot.
0: Ferrari
1: it's
0: Luce. Yes, I will say, to me, it looks like a Ferrari Frisbee. I looked at it. Doesn't that kind of seem like something you could just kind of toss?
1: It looks like something from the last Tron movie, and it costs as much as that movie made.
0: Yes. Oh, God. Which was, that was a disaster.
1: Yeah, that is, it. Well, so is this.
0: Yeah, I think it is, right? Again, there's certain things that happen when you're watching like one of these big product reveals where you don't need to necessarily have the market dynamics to know immediately, like, this is just not going to work. It looks terrible. It doesn't look like a Ferrari. It looks like they kind of tried to meld, some tech device with kind of, in some ways, there's like little signs of almost like an American muscle car in there. But it of course, without the cool engine, I mean, it's not looking good.
1: You're in luck. It is designed by the guy who designed the iPhone.
0: Right, which is not.
1: So it is a tech device.
0: It is a tech device.
1: Yeah, so this is the kind of car that you want to spend, almost $1 million on to not have the radio work because the operating system updated overnight.
0: Which is a thing.
1: You're driving a cell phone for almost $1 million.
0: No, it's sad. It's sad. And these companies, you don't have to be everything. These companies need to understand You don't have to be everything to everybody.
1: No.
0: You can just be an awesome Italian car company with great engines, and you've lived that way for a very long time. You don't have to please the EV market. Let another company do that.
1: No. Well, also, isn't Ferrari known for not kind of doing these commercials? Because if you want a Ferrari, you just go to them.
0: Yeah, you go to them and ask.
1: Get it. That's how it's always been.
0: Yeah.
1: Like, they're custom made for you. And now they're like, we should probably do a commercial.
0: Yeah, that people need to know about this thing. I don't know why.
1: Oh, we didn't sell a one.
0: No, they couldn't. I mean, I can't believe people are really excited about this. Luce will be among the most expensive Ferraris that aren't part of a limited production run. Gosh, the most expensive. The company said the starting price would be €550,000, $640,000.
1: Oh, they aren't part of a limited production.
0: No, they'll sell as many as they can of these.
1: So they want to mass produce this.
0: Yes, it's a great idea.
1: That's another reason to pay $640,000 for a car when there's a lot of them.
0: Right.
1: Yeah.
0: Because the Ferrari...
1: A rare price on a car where there's many.
0: Yes. The Ferrari is is famous among collectors for being a really annoying experience, because if you want to get the ridiculous, very limited edition, you know, what, Enzo or something, where you're going to pay $2 million, they don't just give it to you. You have to buy the lower level Ferraris that are sort of mass produced for $400,000 and $300,000 to like show your loyalty to the brand before they offer you the really high end stuff.
1: Right.
0: Right. Which is completely an absurd arrangement.
1: And then if you put the car in reverse, you can't get the miles off.
0: Right. No, that's true. I've heard that.
1: Yeah, and your abusive father who loves the car more than you is going to come home and whoop you.
0: You know, I will say, you're referring, of course, to Ferris Bueller's Day Off, one of my all-time favorites.
1: Oh, I was just referring to my childhood.
0: Okay.
1: All right, go on.
0: There's also a movie that was similar to this.
1: I have not.
0: Ferris Bueller's Day
1: never
0: Off.
1: Never heard of it.
0: I didn't know you had a GT California back in Detroit.
1: We did.
0: You did. Okay, yeah. That's interesting. But okay. So watching that movie as a kid, like, I just remember being like, these guys, like, yeah, they're standing up and they're like, they don't care, like, what, you know, what their parents say. Now watching it as a parent, I'm like, these kids are terrible.
1: Yes.
0: I hate these kids. They're all, they just, oh wow, what a great statement. Oh, I wasn't warm enough to you, so you wrecked my $600,000 Ferrari. Like, screw you, kid. Get out of the house.
1: He also seems really cool right up until he's singing Wayne Newton in a parade. Also, when you watch something with hindsight, the actor Jeffrey, I'm blanking on his name, but who plays the principal.
0: Oh, yeah.
1: Yeah, he turns out he was a pedophile. So yes. It is kind of funny that he's chasing a teenager for an hour and a half.
0: He really, that's right.
1: This whole thing is like, I got to find Ferris Bueller.
0: Yeah.
1: The coolest kid in school.
0: That's true. He's stalking them. He enters their home.
1: Yeah, everything he does is completely unacceptable.
0: And illegal.
1: Yes.
0: Much of it illegal. He's the bad guy.
1: Yes.
0: Like, there really is a reframing there. But I, as much as I loved the back in the day, like, watching him, because Ferris was the coolest kid ever. Like,
1: yes.
0: He was the coolest kid ever. And I mean, I would argue even, you know, this, maybe I'm out of line here, but I would argue that he even made Wayne Newton cool somehow. Like, he somehow was able to pull that off in a totally unbelievable scene that could never occur. But watching it back as an adult, you're just like, gosh, you know, they should have been at school. Why wasn't he at gym class like he was supposed to be?
1: Well, exactly.
0: That's who I turn into.
1: And see, that's very adult of you.
0: Is it?
1: Well, and then, you know, then on his real day off, he drank and drove going the wrong way on a freeway in Ireland and killed someone.
0: Yeah.
1: And then he married a horse.
0: Hmm. But that's...
1: Sarah Jessica Parker.
0: Yes.
1: I mean, a very pretty horse.
0: Yeah, no, I would say.
1: As far as women who look like horses, because she is quite a show pony.
0: Yes, she is a show pony. Absolutely.
1: She's a gorgeous woman
0: now,
1: from the neck down.
0: Right. At a time.
1: Yeah.
0: There was a time of that.
1: There was a time.
0: Named after the Italian word for light, the Ferrari Luce will test the appetite for the super rich for EVs. Yeah, it sure will. When electric vehicles have fallen out of favor in the U.S., the world's top market for luxury cars. Designed in partnership, as you mentioned, with celebrated Apple alumnus Joni Ive, the model also represents a leap into new technology for a brand built over decades around the size, sound, and sensation of traditional engines. Now, people are mocking this. This is one of the Apple design memes going around where, like, the car's just upside down and it's being charged with a USB-C cable, which might be the way that this goes, frankly.
1: Part of this, there's a movie with Vince Vaughn and Kevin James where they're designing a car for, it's either, I think it's GM, And they want to make this car that basically sounds exactly like an actual Chevelle.
0: Okay.
1: And but that's,
0: I don't think I saw this. What was this? You don't remember what it's called?
1: It was a few years ago. It's not bad. It's not like every comedy that's like that. It's
0: yeah.
1: okay.
0: Yeah.
1: You know. But every one of these things, you go, yeah, what we do is we make it feel and sound like it has an engine. Well, yeah, because that's what people want.
0: Right.
1: The engine.
0: Yes.
1: Yeah, you're ruining the thing that people want. And then you're just putting this electric in there and people don't want it.
0: That's like when they did the Porsche Taycan, which is, you know, the Porsche's high-end. It's a really beautiful-looking car, I think.
1: I'm sure.
0: But it's an EV, and they didn't know what to do with it, so they put in this, like, optional space Jetson sound that, like, legitimately, like, you press a button and it turns on. It sounds like a Jetsons car, and when you accelerate, it accelerates, and, like, the sound plays through the speakers as if this is something that anyone would want in the universe.
1: A lot of them do it.
0: I know. It's weird.
1: That's how the Mustang EV coupes are. Yeah. And I rented one where it was broken, and it sounded awful.
0: Really?
1: Yes.
0: Sound was broken?
1: It wasn't a fully electric.
0: Okay.
1: But it was that like EV coupe. Yeah, there was something wrong with the way that the engine was supposed to sound, so it was making this like weird like it sounded like a remote control battery. And it's a fairly new car. Even though it's at Hertz, it shouldn't already be happening.
0: Right.
1: It just shows you just how crappy the design is.
0: Yeah, they went down a lot of these car companies. And this is why you don't play into politics, right? You have a belief about what your product should be, and then you don't try to go with every little trend. You just make a solid car or you make a solid product. They got into that 2020, 2021 era, right, when everything went peak woke, and they all were like, well, we're transitioning to electric cars. We're going to make Mustangs that are electric, and we're going to make Chargers that are electric. And no one wanted them. I mean, they would release these cars, and probably some of them are fine. But they would release them, they'd be $60,000, and then you could buy them on the lot a couple weeks later for $40,000. Brand new cars.
1: Right.
0: Discounted off of the new price by $10,000, $20,000.
1: That's a lot.
0: Not supposed to happen, Dave.
1: Well, that's the profit margin.
0: Yes.
1: They're just giving you the car, essentially. Yeah. Mm-hmm. And in the movie Ford vs. Ferrari, not to, you know, reference a movie again, but it's all I have.
0: We're on now, this is three movie references.
1: Three just in this section. But I do love that movie, and part of that story is when they did kind of downgrade the engine originally on the Mustang, you see that the character Christian Bale plays hates it. Mm-hmm. He's like, yeah, it's great, it's just not a Mustang. It's like a nice-looking car, it's not a Mustang. So when they finally rebuild the engine, they want to compete with Ferraris, and they're finally building something that's fast and that can compete, people want it again.
0: Yeah.
1: And they're forgetting that because you're right. They're playing to, and I hate the term, but they are playing to that woke thing.
0: Yeah.
1: And people that drive muscle cars or collector's cars and appreciate cars don't care.
0: That's not who they are.
1: That's
0: not who they are. And I think that's the same thing that's going to happen with this Ferrari. The market is saying this as well. The market has spoken. Ferrari shares fall after carmaker unveils their first electric vehicle. Highly anticipated model marks a departure in aesthetic. Yeah, sure does. not in a good way. Notably, Porsche and Lamborghini have scaled back plans to launch their own EVs on weak demand. Share of Ferraris were down.
1: Lamborghini just stops.
0: Yeah, they're just like, no.
1: Yeah, yeah. You first, Ferrari.
0: Yeah, you go for it. You can own this whole market. Shares of Ferrari were seen 6.3% lower after this. The Milan's listed stock down more than 31%. Of course, and this kind of reminds everybody of the Jaguar, that when they tried this thing in 2024, the Ferrari kind of reminding people of that. Here was this Jack. Do you remember this?
1: The
0: Jaguar.
1: I remember the ad.
0: Okay, here it is. Let's show it to you real quick. For people who didn't remember, who don't remember it, here's the Jaguar ad from a couple of years ago.
1: Looks like a Calvin Klein ad for AIDS.
0: It does.
1: It's the fifth element.
0: Yeah.
1: No one knows what this is for.
0: No. Just a bunch of weird outfits, vibrant colors.
1: You assume it's for perfume.
0: Yep. And in sort of androgynous nonsense.
1: Everyone looks like Chris Tucker in The Fifth Element. Like they're bald. They have weird haircuts.
0: Oh my god!
1: There's a pink rock, and it says Jaguar.
0: I will say too, I have never in my life, in real life, seen one of these cars. Are they making them yet? Did they just stop? I don't even know what happened.
1: Well, they didn't even have one for the commercial.
0: No,
1: and nothing sells a product like not showing it to you.
0: Yeah, there's something under this blanket. That's basically what they went with.
1: They annoyed you with the commercial and then shared their name.
0: Yeah.
1: That was it.
0: That's really it. It's bizarre. I mean, and I think there are some cool things about electric cars, or cool probably isn't the word, but advantages about having an electric car.
1: Yeah, I've been in a couple, honestly, that like the Cadillac one that I went to and I drove at the Detroit Auto Show, yeah. And a couple, they're amazing.
0: They're cool.
1: And they're quick, and yeah, I won't pretend it's not a cool car.
0: Yeah.
1: I just wouldn't buy it personally.
0: I kind of was on that, but we had Tesla come here back when Elon was liberal, you know, like back in the day when everyone was like, yeah, hey, Elon Musk, all he does is talk about global warming, and everyone on the left loved him. He was the media darling. They brought us a tester of, I think it was a Model S, relatively early on.
1: Well, some of his cars are great.
0: It was, I mean, I was blown away by the thing. I couldn't believe how fast it was. I mean, to this day, these cars are so fast, and it has really cool features, and it was nice to drive. And it went through a period where I liked the car and I liked the technology and was interested in it, but, you know, it wasn't something I wanted to buy. And there was something about Elon, I think, you know, in the political transition that he had that made it more acceptable for conservatives to buy one. I don't know. It just felt that way.
1: It helped.
0: And I was interested, so I wound up leasing one, which was a whole process I won't get into. It was a very annoying process to get the car in my hand.
1: Yeah, it took a while to get it, I hear. Yeah, you get on a waiting list.
0: Yeah, and it was just a disaster. But
1: did it have the fin doors?
0: No, that's the Model X. I have the Model Y, which is, you know, it's the Model Y, I think, performance.
1: These named after chromosomes?
0: Oh, you know, if,
1: yeah, his extra ones.
0: When you put all the models, I think this is true, at least I've heard it. If you put them all next to each other, there's the S, the 3, the X, and the Y, and it spells out sexy.
1: Oh.
0: Yeah, that's I think, the thought process. I mean, this is Elon Musk. You know, it's a kind of...
1: It's stupid, but I like it.
0: It is very stupid. But so I had this car, and I... Driving it around on a day-to-day basis is actually pretty great because you charge the thing at home overnight and you leave your house basically every day with the equivalent of a full tank of gas. You know, when you think about when you leave your house normally, you might be at a quarter tank, you know, you got to stop at some point. That basically never happens with this car because you always leave with a full tank of gas. And I don't drive enough to go through the entire battery in a day.
1: Well, and at $9 a gallon, it's not the worst idea for a lot of homeowners.
0: Exactly. Yeah. $9 a gallon plus
1: car owners, too,
0: yeah, and it costs, you know, 1/6. When I'm charging at home, about 1/6 of what you spend on gas. And that was before this recent rise. So it's
1: okay.
0: You could save a lot of money on the electricity if you get past the fact that they cost usually a little bit more when you buy them, though they had some program that was actually pretty inexpensive. Anyway, long story short, I went to my son's baseball tournament in Oklahoma City this weekend. It was the first time I took this thing on a journey. You know?
1: Oh, you went on a road trip in the Tesla.
0: And part of it was I kind of wanted, we have an SUV too that's, you know, gas powered, good old traditional, and it would have been much easier. But I was like, I want to try this. I want to see what it's like to go through this experience.
1: You don't want to take the SUV that's meant for baseball on a baseball trip.
0: Right. No.
1: You want to take the Tesla.
0: I was like, I'm going to give it a shot. I thought it would be an adventure of sorts. And it was. It really was. Because I think if you were to drive, like if you're going to the comedy mothership, right, and you're going from here to Austin, you're on a big highway, there are enough chargers along that highway that you can make it work. It's a little annoying. Your gas stop is not, 3 minutes, it's 20. And that is like enough to be irritating, but not a huge deal breaker. You could go in and sit down at a restaurant instead of getting it to go. You can make it work, right?
1: There's a lot of chargers on that road, too.
0: Yes, yeah. That particular road, there's a ton of them. Where we went, you know, because like basically the tournament was, it was an Oklahoma City tournament, but none of the fields were anywhere near Oklahoma City. So what you would do is you'd go into Oklahoma City, you'd park downtown in the middle of all the action, and then drive 45 minutes in any direction toward a random high school field in the middle of nowhere.
1: Of course.
0: This is obviously how this thing would be set up.
1: Yeah, my son plays baseball. Yeah, how they do it.
0: That's how they do it.
1: Where did you find this field and why is it here?
0: This high school was abandoned in 1964.
1: Some of them really were.
0: Like, why are we playing on this field? But, you know, so there's no chargers. Like, it's not like, oh, it's hard to find one. There are none for 40 miles around you, right? So you are constantly like sweating, trying to figure out where you can get your next fix of electricity.
1: I've been there.
0: Yeah, I know. I thought you might relate. And you're just constantly thinking about it, and you're like, okay, wait a minute. If I could get to this place, then I can go over here.
1: Like, hey, man, can I use your garage?
0: Yeah, I know.
1: Come on. I'll do stuff.
0: Whatever you want. So I had a couple of close incidents where I got really low. I think we took a, I tried to take a picture while I was driving. So this is the little Tesla screen.
1: Okay.
0: As I'm driving, I had to drop my son off at his baseball game, and they had like an hour warm-up period. So in the hour, I had to go find a charger, which was relatively close. It was the only close field that we played at. So it's about a 15-minute drive. I'm driving in the 15-minute thing, and you can see, I don't know if you can make it out on this, but
1: okay,
0: they show where the charger is, that little, there's a little like red section up there. And,
1: I see, okay.
0: And it will tell you where it is, and it tells
1: you how many you have left. That's your battery right
0: That's my battery right there. I'm at 2% of the battery left. And I'm just about to pull into the charger station.
1: You're just white knuckling it.
0: Oh, yeah. And this is, I wasn't intentional. It's just
1: and
0: like,
1: you're drunk.
0: Well, the car drives itself.
1: Oh, right, right.
0: You can just
1: That's
0: hammer.
1: True.
0: You just take a, just vodka, just like as you're driving. It's very easy. But I pulled into that thing.
1: 2% is terrifying, though.
0: It's terrifying.
1: If you're in a car.
0: And it's different
1: than
0: gas. It's
1: bad if you're a phone.
0: Yeah, I mean, we've all been at the gas where we're in the reserve and we're like, ah, what's the big deal?
1: Right.
0: With this, there, if it's just over. Like, you, there's a... Your life just ends, I think. I think you just dissolve if you run out of battery.
1: Battery doesn't kick back in. It just shuts down.
0: It's just over, and there's nowhere to go. You don't just come around the corner, there's a gas station. Oh, great, I can get this thing filled up. It's just you get to that charger or you don't. And I
1: was the people surprised to see you? They're like, look, we got one.
0: No, they
1: what's he doing here?
0: They had six chargers there.
1: Okay.
0: So when I left the field, it was about a 10 to 15-minute drive. There's six chargers, and they show you on the screen.
1: A vegan restaurant, or what was this?
0: It's usually, Dave, all the chargers are set in these, like, really uncomfortable places to sit for 20 minutes.
1: Yeah.
0: Because, like, they don't put them in nice, like, a nice facility, typically. It's just like, hey, we have space behind our, you know, auto parts store in the worst area of town. Let's put, like, six of these things here and let people drive into their, like, nice Teslas and park there for 45 minutes just looking like this, like, freaked out with nowhere to walk to a restaurant.
1: Yeah, even at Bucky's, they're at the farthest end of the parking lot.
0: Yeah. Like, yeah, please, go way over there. As I'm pulling towards it, they show you how many chargers are available, and there's six. So I got a 15-minute drive. There's six chargers available. As I'm going, I see it just start ticking down. It's like five.
1: Oh, no.
0: Four. Three. I got there with one. There was one charger open, and I was able to finally fill up and then get back.
1: You made the last minute shot.
0: I did.
1: Like Hoosiers.
0: Yeah. No, it was like that.
1: Dude, that's
0: it's just a weird experience. Yeah, four. Yeah, nice.
1: Dude, that's awesome, though. At least you got it.
0: I did. And on the way home, I had one of those situations where I had 8.8 miles to get home, and I had 8 miles of charge. So I had to literally stop like 5 minutes from my house and charge for 3 minutes so I could get home.
1: Did your son give you crap?
0: No. He was pretty understanding.
1: A little bit, though? Yeah,
0: maybe a little bit. It's okay. Daddy failed. He doesn't know math. Math's hard.
1: Are you ever going to do it again?
0: I will not. I have a Tulsa trip coming up. You don't understand. You go to San Francisco, you go to Austin. I'm going to Tulsa.
1: I go there too.
0: Yeah, that's true.
1: That's the sad part. I mean, that's cool. I love Tulsa.
0: Tulsa's great.
1: RIP.
0: My daughter has a gymnastics thing up there. I'm like, I'm taking the SUV to that thing though. I'm going to put extra gas into it just to ruin the environment from the last trip.
1: Oh, that's a good idea.
0: Yeah.
1: Just have extra gas in the trunk.
0: Just for the heck of it.
1: Why not?
0: Okay. So that was my weekend. Dave had a big a comedy special. We'll tell you more about that in the coming weeks. The president had an interesting weekend as well, because he had to hear about how his daughter was almost assassinated and there's a plot to kill her, among other things. This is just his normal weekend these days. One of his family members almost getting killed. We'll tell you about the plot against Ivanka Trump coming up next. You know, there's certain things in life that sound kind of fake the first time you hear them, like those stories about where someone checks their bank account and suddenly there's some charge from another country for $600 of jet ski rentals. Wait, why didn't you at least invite me? You know,
1: right.
0: It's like, if you're going to use my card, I could at least come on the trip. It would be nice.
1: Yeah, I like jet skis.
0: Yeah, they're fun.
1: Right.
0: The home title fraud is kind of like that. Except instead of stealing your credit card, criminals steal your home. Somebody forges your signature. They file fraudulent paperwork with the county. And suddenly there are loans being taken out against your property that you don't even know about. They're using your equity. You need to stop this. And honestly, the best way to stop it is before it starts. 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You got to protect it. Give it, stop it before it starts. Give it up by not taking it up, which is a quote from Dragnet with Dan Aykroyd.
1: Ooh.
0: Number five.
1: Five. And a good one.
0: A good one. That's
1: good poll.
0: Good poll. 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
0: Was arrested and then extradited to the U.S. When they're going through all of his materials, they find out that he had a plot to avenge the Soleimani killing. This is one of from Trump's first term. This general who was well regarded in Iran. We took him out. He was pissed off about that for years. And was trying to get revenge. The way he was going to get revenge was he was going to kill Ivanka Trump and burn down the house of Trump the way he burned down our house, is the quote. He continually kept tweeting about this over and over again, which is interesting. He kept having he was doing the thing, you know how people do this, Dave, where they're like, you know what? I'm done with social media. This is my last tweet. I'm getting off of social media, so I'm not going to do this anymore. I'm not going to feed into this. And then two weeks later, they're back tweeting about the next story they care about.
1: Yes.
0: That's how this happens usually.
1: Yeah, he has more online content than I do.
0: Yes, that is odd.
1: It's like the Matt Rife of jihad. And you see, it's just that oversharing thing that people do.
0: Yeah.
1: They're like, yeah, I'm not. I'm done. Yeah. I quit. It's like if Muhammad Atta was reviewing box cutters on Amazon, we'd probably still have the towers.
0: That's probably true. Maybe social media is a good thing in some way.
1: It probably is, but it's just amazing to me that people are this stupid.
0: It really is. He planned, he coordinated this. He was looking to kill Ivanka Trump. By the way, we should just point this out. This is not normal. The fact that the president of the United States every day has to deal with a new threat on his life or someone in his family's life is not like a normal thing. If you don't like their policies, a way to deal with that is through politics. Vote him out. Vote out other people who are associated with him. Oppose his policies. You can, if you're really annoying, even go march in the streets and say and have dumb slogans about how his policies are bad. Trying to kill him is never an appropriate response. And the fact that, like, and we're going to talk about this later this week. Noah Rothman's going to be on the show. He's got a new book out called Blood in Progress.
1: Yeah, and I do want to talk to him.
0: Yeah, it's about how the kind of the left-wing political violence in this country and how it's often ignored by the media and people kind of look the other way. But, like, this shouldn't be our norm. There shouldn't be a thing where we're like, every day we wake up and, like, this is the second segment of the show, Dave.
1: Correct.
0: We did a thing about a new Ferrari in the first segment. We waited till the second segment of the show to talk about the fact that not only did Ivanka Trump almost get assassinated by somebody.
1: Right.
0: That was tweeting all the time. But then also there was a gunman at the White House again, firing weapons again.
1: Oh, it's becoming so frequent in the lobby they should just hand out earmuffs and start selling Black Rifle coffee.
0: It is that point.
1: It's getting ridiculous. Yeah. Well, I mean, it's not getting ridiculous. It is ridiculous. Yeah. And there's this big gap where you didn't see it when, when Biden was in office.
0: Yeah, it didn't happen at all.
1: No.
0: I mean, there were very few when it comes to threats against Obama. Mm-hmm. But, like, Bush was constantly dealing with them. Trump, certainly in Trump 1, was dealing with them often.
1: Yes.
0: You may remember Donald Trump being shot on stage at an event.
1: Correct.
0: You may remember that. You may remember him trying to play some golf. As he's hitting a sand wedge and almost getting shot again.
1: Yes, and all of a sudden a rifle poked out like Elmer Fudd.
0: Yes.
1: Yeah.
0: That's really how they found that guy, which is scary.
1: It is scary because they looked over and they're like, I think that's a barrel of a shotgun or whatever, a rifle or whatever it was that he had.
0: And we forget.
1: And he looked exactly how you thought he would.
0: Yes, 100%. I mean, he was the very traditional left-wing loser who was going to do something like this.
1: Well, I talked to a guy. He was hosting for me in San Francisco.
0: Yeah.
1: And he said to me, he's like, we need more Luigi Mondi, whatever.
0: Oh, God.
1: Yeah. Was it? Why am I blanking on his name?
0: I don't like to say his name. But the healthcare CEO.
1: We need more Luigi's. And I was like, uh-huh. And I just didn't want to have the conversation.
0: Sure.
1: And he goes, yeah, but the left, we're not really the killing kind. And I go, you literally are.
0: Yeah, literally.
1: He goes, what do you mean? I go, well, you just named one, and then you said you wanted more of it. How can you be so disconnected from your own stance and think that you're somehow also... This is my biggest problem with the left, and it always has been. They think that they have the monopoly on virtue.
0: Yes.
1: And they don't.
0: No.
1: And they think that they have it on empathy, and they don't. They just have this like anger and this no ability to rationalize their own hate.
0: I think that's true, and it's... particularly frustrating in this era where we have so many examples.
1: I mean the woke left.
0: Yeah.
1: The far left, woke wing, left.
0: Obviously every Democrat's not out there rooting this stuff on. I am surprised at times.
1: Granted, their cities are all 100%. Yes. There's no other way for me to put that.
0: No,
1: looking at San Francisco.
0: Well, you're stepping in it, so it's hard to use another word.
1: But it was so nice to be in San Francisco. I wanted to go back and see it. I hadn't seen it in decades.
0: Yeah.
1: And I was
0: turn out for you.
1: It's ruined. Everybody's been priced out of it. Nothing's open. There's no nightlife. There's parts of it that are decent. There's some people walking around. They're selling their bodies, but they're walking around. I mean, it's just sad because they've been priced out by these people that are supposed to run a city.
0: Well, and that's such a weird dynamic where the prices are high. It's really hard if you're a normal person to live in San Francisco, but also I can't imagine a circumstance in which I'd want to pay a high amount to live in San Francisco. No. There are nice areas there. I was there in February. But I mean, I saw more like homeless people in ongoing battles with drug, like, you know, the footage you see where people are bent over and just like, you know, hunched over and like touching with their hands on the ground and for minutes at a time. Just from the ride from the airport to where we were staying, I think combined in my entire life. And it was that bad. I went down two streets in a row that it was like as if there was a Taylor Swift album about to come out and people were all lined up, except it was for like heroin. You know what I mean? Unbelievable.
1: I walked on one street and I said, are red light districts legal here? Like I just texted McClowry a picture because it was like adult arcade. It looked like a William Friedkin movie. Like Popeye Doyle was going to be chasing somebody at any minute.
0: Is that six?
1: That's six for sure. Yeah, okay. But it did look like definitely the seedy underbelly.
0: Yeah.
1: Of like the 80s, 70s movies we used to watch.
0: Right.
1: And I couldn't believe it still looked like that. Because there was a moment where it didn't, and then it went back down.
0: Yeah. And look, this is, you run your cities, you run your state like this.
1: Right.
0: You put these policies in over a long period of time, and this is what you get. It is a formula. It happens every single time. Occasionally you have rational cities who are like, hey, let's try something sane, like New York. You know, Giuliani's the famous example there, where it came back. It was really bad for a while, and it came back. You can turn this around. This is what Spencer Pratt's trying to do right now. But like, it's a tough road. It is a tough road.
1: Yeah, Spencer Pratt, who's trying to actually help the homeless the way that a society should, and he's getting pushback from people, which I think is very sad. Like Drew Carey, attacking him. Yeah, there's a few people that I actually like going after Spencer Pratt. He went on some tirade about him, but. Mm. Why is it when there's actually a solution or potential solution to the homeless crisis that people get mad about it? Yeah. Don't you want this fixed?
0: Right.
1: These are human beings.
0: Yeah, they're human beings. And you let them suffer.
1: Right.
0: The answer is let them suffer in their awful pain and their awful addiction till the end of time, until they wind up killing themselves on the street or just OD.
1: ODing.
0: It's awful.
1: Yeah, it's not brave or in any way progressive to let somebody be high on trank and be zombied out on the street all day long.
0: Yeah, that Michael Schellenberger wrote a great book about this. It's worth reading if you care about it. Let me give you two more things before we go, though, quickly. This is a clip of a news broadcaster, Selena Wang. She's in the middle of taping. Thank you,
1: Wang.
0: I think we understood why you're laughing. She's in the middle of taping when the shooting happens. I want to give you two different reactions of how you handled the situation. Dave, you tell me which was the more appropriate.
1: How she handled the Wang?
0: Yeah, how Wang handled this particular moment.
1: Oh, sorry.
0: This is the footage from her iPhone, I guess.
6: That President Trump has said a deal is close, only for the two sides to remain far apart.
0: Gets under the desk. Everyone gets down.
1: That's good.
0: Okay, that to me is how you handle a situation when there's a shooting ongoing. As soon as you realize something like that is ongoing, you just duck under that because you don't know a stray bullet could come at any time, even if it's not directed at you.
1: No, when you first hear it, also, you don't expect it.
0: No.
1: You don't know what it is, so it does take a few shots before you actually do connect the dots. I think she reacted pretty quick.
0: Pretty quickly. I thought that was right. Yeah. Now, let me give you the opposite. This is Julie Turskin, who's doing a report for NBC. Here's how she reacted to the shooting in real time.
7: What is that?
0: She turns around, still sitting up in her chair.
1: Right.
0: Dozens of gunshots going on behind her.
8: Sounds like fire.
0: Then she leans out outside of her tent so she can be easily seen.
1: Yeah. Whenever you're gunfire, face present.
0: Yeah.
1: Looking around.
0: Well, if you're looking, my understanding is if you're looking at the gun, it can't hit you.
1: Correct.
0: If you turn your head, then it can come after you. It's like COVID.
1: Yeah. I like that she just, what's good is she remains still while looking out.
0: Yeah.
1: Because, you know, it's hard to hit a moving target.
0: Right.
1: So the best thing you want to do is remain still while you look around. Turn into a statue.
0: It's like you're being hunted by a velociraptor.
1: Make your presence known.
0: Be very still.
1: Yeah. Whenever there's gunshots, do what you do with bears. Try to seem bigger than it.
0: Right. By the way, velociraptor reference, I think, qualifies for Jurassic Park. That would be seven.
1: Seven.
0: Movie references so far. We'll get into a little bit more here. We actually have a new... we have a new spokesperson for the trans right movement. They've really landed a big fish this time. Wait till you hear the name. We'll give that to you next.
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0: Bit of a tough time. Or a little bit of a slog going on for them. It hasn't been the most popular movement of late. Now, there's been a couple shootings here and there and everywhere. and we've had a situation where, like, that peak we mentioned, the woke era earlier, happened. Everything was trans rights all the time. And people kind of got sick of it, right? And there's definitely a pushback against the movement.
1: The ally flag, that was a lot.
0: Yeah. You need someone to turn that around sometimes, Dave. You need to get a big news spokesperson, bring them on board so that you can turn the PR around. It's not an easy thing to do.
1: A face of positivity.
0: Exactly. And that's what the trans movement has done. They now have signed up Casey Anthony.
1: Oh, good.
0: Yes. Casey Anthony has posted a note. Trans rights are human rights today and every day on her Substack, by the way.
1: She will. Nothing will get in her way of hurting a child.
0: Oh, that's true. She's into it. She's into it. This is the post, by the way. On a Substack, I will mention, if you're on Substack, I want to go over to Predictable Show or Substack.predictable.com or predictable.substack.com. 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A much better Substack. We will not advocate for trans rights or Casey Anthony on the Substack.
1: We'll say if trans right was a stock, it would be dropping pretty hard right now.
0: Yes, very, very hard. This is what she said. She said, it's so disheartening. The constant attacks on people because to some they do not fit within the norm. Weaponizing Christian ideology, but worse, misquoting and misrepresenting the text to justify such hateful biases. Intentionally lying to say that any member of the LGBTQIA2+ community is a threat to anyone, especially children. Again, nobody, this is all just... like, it's a fever dream. None of this stuff happens. None of this stuff happens.
1: Well, and I think, you know, I don't think she killed her daughter. I think she was negligent in it.
0: Okay.
1: You know,
0: I don't really remember all the details of that case, but...
1: I think she drowned when she wasn't paying attention, if, you know, is my...
0: So that if you're watching all your Netflix documentaries, is where you've landed?
1: Yeah, that's where I've landed. Yeah, okay. So I think, you know, as a negligent parent, that would be the perfect spokesperson for the cause.
0: You know what? Yes, this is a good fit.
1: Yeah.
0: That's right. She was charged. She wound up getting acquitted.
1: Acquitted, yes.
0: However, she lied to the police. She waited an absurdly long time.
1: 31 days, something like that. Yeah.
0: So, yeah, you know what? That's actually kind of a good fit.
1: Yep.
0: So anyway, if you want to, you know, get on the trans rights bandwagon, now's the time. Just, you know, maybe let your kid drown too. And, yes. You know, you'll fit right into the movement.
1: And she got acquitted because kind of hot for a child killer.
0: Really? Is that what they said at court?
1: That's what I think the America said, the public jury, if you will.
0: There is a bit of lenience when it comes to, if you're attractive enough, we'll pretty much let you get away with anything.
1: Yes. That's
0: which is the sad part. When you murder and you get convicted, you're like, God, they think I'm ugly too.
1: I know. Especially if you're not guilty. You must be real ugly. If you're on death row for a crime you didn't commit.
0: All right. We'll take a break. Back in a second.
1: Yeah, when they get a month.
0: So. Yeah, no, it's okay. When you're trying to sell your home, first of all, if you happen to have a home, maybe you, if you're like Casey Anthony, maybe one without a pool is a good option.
1: That's a good, just saying, maybe.
0: It's just a recommendation. You need a good real estate
1: box.
0: Yeah, something. Yeah, maybe a lot of like bouncy house.
1: Yeah, that's not a bad idea.
0: Something nice and nice. Yeah. If you want to get a new home, you need to get a good real estate agent. That can advise you, like, you know, we are here with the requirements of your particular house. This is the biggest financial transaction you'll ever have, basically. 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
3: nationalism and white evangelicals are the source of all of our problems. At least that's what you're hearing on Instagram from the so-called progressive Christians. Well, don't worry. We are responding to all of this and more on today's episode of Relatable. Hey guys, welcome to Relatable. Happy Monday. Hope everyone is having a wonderful day so far. All right, I gotta tell you, God's eternal plan of redemption is going off without a hitch. It's still going off without a hitch. On this week, on this day, it is still going off without a hitch. Nothing surprises him or takes him aback. Nothing confuses him. Nothing throws him off. He is sovereign over all of it. He is never looking down and wondering, how did you get into this mess? What is going on? He is all seeing. He is all knowing. And he is working all things together for the good of those who love him, who are called according to his purpose. And that is what we can trust, that one day there will be no more disagreement, no more politics, no more debate, because Jesus is coming back. He wins and he will rule in perfect peace forever. So what is our role? It's not just to sit on our hands and wait for that day. It's to do the next right thing in faith with excellence and for the glory of God. When we don't know what to do, we don't know how to make a difference, that's what we can do, because God uses the unseen and unsung faithful acts of obedience of believers to advance his kingdom. Sometimes that's something really public. Sometimes it's just changing a diaper or washing dishes or sending an email with joy and excellence. So I always like to start out the week with that reminder. It's as much for me as it is for you, because we're talking about things that can make us angry, understandably, that can make us sad, and it can feel like the world is going to hell in a handbasket. But actually, we know who wins in the end. But as we are navigating the chaos of this world, we have to remember, as Christians, we are called to be agents of order and agents of clarity. We have the opportunity, when things are crazy outside, to be a refuge of strength and truth. And so one thing that I really like to do, I like might be a strong word, one thing that I think is necessary for me to do, is to look at some of the most prominent claims that you are seeing, especially on Instagram, especially from people who are identifying as progressive Christians, and then rebut them using logic and using scripture. I will say, in some way, this is one of my favorite things to do. And that is why I thoroughly enjoyed my 3-hour debate on Jubilee, one conservative Christian versus 20 supposedly liberal Christians talking about all of these things. It's kind of what I do on a daily basis. And I found when I was in that setting that this is a lot like doing my podcast. And you guys always appreciate when I kind of give you the tools to say, when someone says this, this is how you respond. So that's what we are going to be doing today. Progressives are really good at emotionally evocative language. They are really good at using scripture in such a way that arrests your thinking and emotionally manipulates you into supporting their position, into believing that being a progressive means being a good person, means being Christ-like, and being on the other side of that is scary and wrong and bad. So I want to give you the words to be able to support why you believe what you believe biblically and politically, especially when it comes to immigration. So I just want to go through some of the claims, starting with this first claim that I've seen over and over again, that supporting ICE operations or any kind of immigration enforcement is so-called Christian nationalism. We've talked about Christian nationalism a few times over the years, but we just got to hammer home what this actually means, what our perspective on it should be. Benjamin Kramer. A lot of you guys have sent me his post on Instagram. He's a pastor at the Cathedral of the Rockies. This is a United Methodist Church congregation in Idaho. United Methodist Church split several years ago over the LGBTQ issue, whether we should honor so-called gay marriage as something that is biblically legitimate. He is a very progressive guy. He doesn't talk about in this latest post that is very popular with 143,000 likes on Instagram, ICE specifically. But judging by his other posts and the timing of this, this is clearly what he is talking about. So this is a post against so-called Christian nationalism. And I'm not going to go through all maybe 20 slides that he put up, but I'll just give you a taste of what he is saying and then I'll respond to it. So he says, Christian nationalism looks like seeing Jesus hanging on the cross and saying he should have just obeyed the law. Christian nationalism, Ben Kramer says, looks like cheering on Pharaoh while condemning Moses for being too political. Christian nationalism, he says, looks like getting outraged at the prophet Nathan for rebuking King David for his horrid sins and telling him God can use a filthy-minded, wealthy man to accomplish good things. And then the last one that I'll read, although there are quite a few more that you can read on your own, Christian nationalism looks like using the Bible to seek first the power of the empire. Rather than the self-sacrificial love of Jesus, Christian nationalism looks like worshiping power rather than loving God and our neighbors. Christian nationalism looks nothing like Jesus. So this is a moniker that gets thrown my way a lot. And if you are a conservative Christian, you have probably been told this quite a few times. At this point, like I typically, when someone messages me that, I just respond with sarcasm. I think we learned from Jesus that well-timed sarcasm actually makes a better point sometimes than literalism. Someone called me that the other day, just said, I think you mean you're a Christian nationalist. And I said, oh my gosh, Stephanie, I've changed my mind on everything. Thank you so much. My eyes are opened. Abortion is great and men can become women. It just doesn't work, but I want you to know why it doesn't work. I want you to know why this whole Christian nationalist fear-mongering thing should do absolutely nothing for you. And you really shouldn't be afraid of someone calling you this. Okay, so number one, what is Christian nationalism? We learned from 2020 the importance of defining our term. So what is a Christian? We could define it as those who believe in the gospel of Jesus Christ. This is followers of Jesus of Nazareth, who is God, who is the only way, the only truth, and the only life, the only way to heaven. What is nationalism? Putting the priorities of your nation first. That's literally what that means. What it is not, and this is what progressives seem to think that it is or how they describe it, it is not believing that America is the chosen nation or the new Israel, that all the prophecies of the Old Testament are fulfilled in America today. And if you are someone who is on the right and you do believe that, that's not biblical. But most people who are called Christian nationalists derisively don't believe those things. They are simply people who are Christians. And so we have Christian values that infiltrate every area of our lives. And we are placed providentially by God in America. So we seek the interests of our country first, as every other country also has the right and responsibility to do. So Christian nationalism for what it really is, and then Christian nationalism for what the progressives say. And then the next question, of course, is Christian nationalism wrong? Well, a Christian believes necessarily by nature that God's ways are better. Why do we believe this? Because of the most controversial verse in the Bible, which I think is Genesis 1:1. In the beginning, God created the heavens and the earth. Why is that the most controversial? Because if God created all of it, he is the authority over all of it. If he is the authority over all of it, then he gets to say what is and what isn't, what's right and what's wrong, what's good, what's bad, what's true, what's false, what a woman is, what she's not, what a marriage is, and when life begins. And we really see the answers to all of those things in the very first chapter of the first book of the Bible in Genesis 1:27. And so if you're a Christian and you believe that God's ways are better and you believe that he is the authority over all of it, that is necessarily going to influence your politics. What is a nationalist? A nationalist means that you care about your country the most, that you want to put your interests and your fellow citizens' interests in security number one, before the interest and the security of other countries. We read something like this in Jeremiah 27. The Israelites are in exile in Babylon. And God tells them, but seek the welfare of the city where I have sent you into exile and pray to the Lord on its behalf, for in its welfare, you will find your welfare. And if that was true of exiles then, that they should seek the welfare of the city that they're placed in, surely it is true for Christian exiles here today to seek the welfare of the country, of the city, of the community in which we have been placed. Is Christian nationalism wrong? Another part of this is that every single person believes their worldview should inform the policies of our country. This is natural. This is inevitable for the atheist, for the agnostic, for the progressive, for the Christian, for the conservative. Every single person allows our worldview, the fullness of our belief system, to follow us into the voting booth. Don't be fooled into believing that you, as a conservative Christian, are the only person who is not allowed to let your belief system inform your vote. Every other group does this. You have the right and responsibility to do the same. And by the way, Ben Cramer does the same thing. He believes that his worldview as a so-called progressive Christian should inform policies, should inform the law, and should be enforced on everyone else. I'll get into that in just a second. Let me pause, tell you about our first sponsor for the day, and that is Jevity. All right, I just got my blood work done with Jevity, and I just looked at some of my results. Not all of my results are in, and I am fascinated by everything they could find. And it was so easy. They sent a phlebotomist to me and they took my blood, which took, I don't know, maybe 15 seconds. They got all of these vials, but it was completely painless. It was so convenient. I was able to go about my day immediately after. It didn't disrupt my day at all. They fit it right into my schedule. And that was only, I think, a little over a week ago, when I've already been able to go online, look at my portal, see all of the things that are going great within my body, some of the things that need to be adjusted and are easily fixed. 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
3: Kramer, this that putting your country first is wrong, Network. Or allowing your Christian conservative views to inform how you vote, that's wrong. But then when we look back at some of the things that he said and posted over the years, 8 months ago, for example, he posted myth number one, immigrants are a drain on our country. What I'm most interested in is not that he's saying that that's a myth, but his response to that. He says the Bible never defines a person's worth by their economic output. In fact, it warns us not to favor the rich over the poor. God's kingdom is built not on cost-benefit analysis, but on belovedness. The call to welcome the stranger is rooted in who God is, not in what the stranger can offer us. So what I want to point out here is that he is conflating the kingdom of God with America. So he is refuting this political statement. People usually don't say it like this, that immigrants are a drain on our economy, but they might say illegal immigration is really difficult economically. Like, it affects the labor force, it affects the demand and therefore the price for houses. And that's really difficult for the poor and hardworking people who are citizens of this country. And he responds by saying God's kingdom is built not on cost benefit analysis. We're not talking about God's kingdom. We're talking about the United States. So actually, in him saying that Christian nationalists are trying to enforce some theocracy by allowing the law to be informed by what we believe, he is actually the one that is conflating our spiritual obligation to the poor in the spiritual kingdom of heaven with America here today. And we see that over and over again. And we'll have more on that point in just a second. Here's another question that we have to explore when we're seeing this Christian nationalist accusation. Is so-called Christian nationalism violating the separation of church and state? This is something that I see a lot, that you, Christian, can't vote against abortion because that is not separating church and state. First of all, separation of church and state. Not in the Constitution. It was in a letter to the Danbury Baptist. It is a principle that we see, yes, in the First Amendment, but you will not see those words there. It is a separation of the authority of the church from the authority of the state, primarily to protect the church, not primarily to protect the state. But this is not the separation of God in law. The founders knew that that was impossible. And that is why, for example, in the Declaration of Independence, we read that we were created by a God who has given us inalienable rights, among them being life, liberty, and the pursuit of happiness. The founders knew that our rights come from God. And that is the basis for the law giving in the United States. That is not a theocracy. That is stating the belief that a creator whose power transcends the government and who is the arbiter of morality must be the basis of our general law giving. Because morality always informs the law. People say, oh, you can't legislate morality. No, you have to legislate morality. Like, morality is legislation. Every single law is making a moral statement. Okay, so is Christian nationalism, so-called violating separation of church and state? Our worldview and policy was never meant to be separate, and it's actually impossible to do that. I do not think that Christians are called to enact a theocracy here in the United States. We don't see precedent for that in scripture, and I don't believe that we should be forcing people to go to church or to believe a certain way. But which worldview should inform policy? Of course, I think it's the Christian worldview. And then last in all of this, is immigration enforcement bad? So if we are to put aside the Christian nationalist thing for a second, which we've already addressed, is immigration enforcement unbiblical or wrong or evil? You've heard me say this a lot, and I just want to reiterate it because there's a lot of new people here, it seems. Every country has the right and responsibility to regulate immigration and control its borders. Zimbabwe has that right. China has that right. South Korea has that right. And America has that right because sovereignty equals legitimacy, and legitimacy equals the ability to make and enforce laws which protect you. Okay? And it's also important to note in all of this, as we read from people like Ben Cramer, that it's us, we're seeking empire, we're seeking more power, and that's why we're enforcing immigration and protecting our borders. I just want to note something, that progressives and the Democrats actually seek to make the government bigger. They want more power to the government, less power to parents, less power to churches, less power to individuals. They want the government making more decisions, taking more in taxes, gaining more authority to do everything except what the Bible actually tasks the government to do. And this is important in the immigration conversation or any conversation about politics and law. Romans 13, 2 through 4. For rulers are not a terror to good conduct, but to bad. That's how it's supposed to be. Would you have no fear of the one who is in authority? Then do what is good and you will receive his approval. For he is God's servant for your good. But if you do wrong, be afraid, for he does not bear the sword in vain. For he is the servant of God, an avenger who carries out God's wrath on the wrongdoer. All right, the government was instituted by God. It was his idea. Law and law enforcement were God's idea. Now, this right here is why it is so important to elect politicians that define good and evil how God defines them.
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3: Especially this who calls evil good network. And good evil, who thinks that it's good to force a company, to force its employees to take an experimental COVID shot, or thinks it's good for boys to identify as girls and go into the girls' bathroom, or who thinks it's good to abort as many babies as possible. Well, yeah, we're going to have a hard time bearing the brunt of Romans 13. But if you have an administration that defines good and evil the way that God defines it, this is why it matters so much who we vote for, then this is actually a blessing to a country. All right. Another statement. So that was all under Christian nationalism. Another statement that we hear over and over again is that we shouldn't put America first because the kingdom of God is multicultural. Okay, so Ben Kramer says, Christian nationalism looks like hearing God say, I will pour out my spirit on all people in Acts 2, where all nations, languages, tribes were present, then protesting by saying, America first. Okay, so now we're going to get into this point. This is my favorite point about Christian nationalism and all of this stuff. And I just really want you to understand this. There's an irony in this accusation. Progressives, as I noted earlier, consistently conflate America and the church, which is the very thing they accuse Christian nationalists of doing. America should have looser immigration laws, they say, because the Bible says to love the foreigner. America shouldn't put our nation first, they say, because the kingdom of God is multicultural. America should implement socialist economic policies, they say, because the early church gave everything they had to each other. Number one, these verses are taken out of context. This is called eisegesis, when you read a message or read a meaning into the text rather than reading the text and pulling the real meaning out of the text by studying its original language and its context. Yes, we are supposed to love the sojourner. That is true. Exodus 22:1. But no, this does not justify illegal immigration. We read in Exodus 12:49, there shall be one law for the native and for the stranger who sojourns among you. One law. That means that there was not a condoning of lawlessness or illegal immigration. The sojourners that came into the land of Israel, yes, they were cared for, and yes, they were not oppressed, but they also had to get circumcised. Like, they also had to follow laws when it came to homosexuality and marriage, every cleansing law, every civic law that was on the books. They weren't just given a pass for lawlessness just because they were sojourners. So this is what we consistently see from God, that he is a God of mercy and also a God of order for our good. Yes, the kingdom of God is multicultural. Every knee will bow and every tongue will confess that Jesus Christ is Lord. We read that in Romans 14:11. But no, this does not mean that every nation has to represent every culture. The truth is, hot take, we do not see the importance of ethnic diversity within nations or local churches anywhere in scripture. Nowhere. Does China or Yemen need more diversity? For some reason, like, we don't see people saying, gosh, China really needs more black people. Like, they need more Latinx communities in Yemen. No one ever says that. It's only America and the UK, Northern Europe, Canada. We need more ethnic diversity, but these homogenous countries don't. Why? Because of this assumption that progressives sometimes don't even know that they're asserting that less whiteness is better or holier. No one's going up to the Hispanic church or the Korean church on the, you know, street corner in Plano saying, like, why don't you have more people of Norwegian descent inside your doors? But if there's a predominantly white church in a predominantly white area, you get people walking in and saying, you know, why don't you have more black people here? And so the call for diversity is not even sincere. And that's not something we necessarily have to represent as a signal of holiness in the local church. Yes, it is true that the early church gave everything they had. We read that in Acts 2:45, but this followed belief, baptism, and an outpouring of the Holy Spirit, and it was not compelled by the government. You see this over and over again with this conflation of the kingdom of God and America, that they will take particular decontextualized verses and say, this should be the policy in America. But then to the conservative argument, which says God is the source of truth and goodness, and there are principles we see in scripture that we should let inform our morality and therefore shape our laws without forcing a theocracy, that's bad. And then they'll say, well, the kingdom of God and America are the same and we should enforce generosity and diversity that we see in the early church in the future of kingdom and the kingdom of heaven. And so that's the hypocrisy that we see over and over again. Conservatives, we say that people are made in God's image, that murder is wrong, we shouldn't kill babies inside the womb. Progressives, that's Christian nationalism. Now give me your lunch money so I can give it to the Somalian daycare center. Like, those are the differences that we're seeing in how we interpret how Christians should interact with politics in America.
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3: Jesus was an activist. He was killed by basically ICE agents in the Roman Empire just following orders, just doing their jobs. He was an activist killed by the Roman Empire for opposing state power. That is not true. That is not why Jesus died. Jesus gave up his own life voluntarily. We read that in John 10:18. No one takes it, my life, from me, but I lay it down, Jesus says, of my own accord. I have authority to lay it down, and I have authority to take it up again. This charge I have received from my Father. You know, we get this like weak hippie Jesus from these progressives that was basically like a communist non-binary activist, and that's not who he was. Jesus is God. Ephesians 5:2. and walk in love as Christ loved us and gave himself up for us, a fragrant offering and sacrifice to God. He gave himself up for us. Jesus, first of all, was not an activist. He changed, yes, how the world saw and treated vulnerable people. Christians have carried that baton for millennia, by the way, but he was not killed for opposing state power. Christians, by taking the baton of the gospel and the belief in the Imago Dei, the belief in actual biblical justice, have changed cultures, have forged Western civilization, have ended infanticide and child sacrifice in so many different ways across all kinds of cultures. And I would actually love those on the progressive side who call themselves Christians to join us in that fight. And yet, for some reason, brutalizing kids outside of the inside the womb, brutalizing kids outside of the womb who say they're born in the wrong body, that apparently is great biblically. Those of us who oppose that are Christian nationalists, but they won't join us in the fight to care for the Imago Dei of the people who actually can't defend themselves. And yet, it's Ben Cramer who says, you have a clever way of ignoring the commands of God so you can follow your own teachings. He's quoting Jesus in Mark 7:9. I would say that he should be very careful of quoting Mark 7:9 here, because that could be said about him. In fact, if we look at the context of Mark 7, we see that the Pharisees are gathering around Jesus and they're noticing that his disciples are eating without having washed their hands, which goes against tradition, but there was no biblical command against this. And so Jesus rebukes them, Mark 7:6-9. And he said to them, well, did Isaiah prophesy of you hypocrites? As it is written, this people honors me with their lips, but their heart is far from me. In vain do they worship me, teaching as doctrines the commandments of men. You leave the commandment of God and hold to the tradition of men. And he said to them, you have a fine way of rejecting the commandment of God in order to establish your tradition. So I think that Ben Cramer and others like him, and we should all read scripture and assess our own lives and our own sides and our own hearts. But I see this so clearly reflected in someone who is using the principles of man, the principles of secular progressivism, and is proof texting the Bible to try to fit those interpretations into his belief system. The truth is that many of the examples that Cramer is using from these biblical narratives have nothing to do with how God says a nation should be governed. He takes these interpersonal commands about our relationships and how we should voluntarily treat other people, and he projects that into prescribed policy. And really, Cramer seems to imply through these interpretations that he would rather we adopt his version of Christian nationalism, one in which the government takes on the personal responsibilities that Christians have to show generosity and kindness. And I think it's a really good reminder for all of us, but especially a pastor, what 2 Timothy 2:15 says, do your best to present yourself to God as one approved, a worker who has no need to be ashamed, rightly handling the word of truth. Which reminds me of another former pastor and so-called Christian leader, John Pavlovitz. He is apparently a former evangelical pastor, and now he is a writer. I have tried to get him on my show several times. We've gone back and forth a few times over the years because he is far left, LGBTQ affirming, and he deconstructed at some point. He is no longer a pastor. And he posted on Instagram that the biggest threat to our country, in fact, the source of all of our strife and all of our woes as a nation, come from white evangelicals, conservative white evangelicals, not black evangelicals, not Hispanic evangelicals who might share our same belief, but certain people of a certain melanin count who are also conservative evangelicals. So let's go through this post that as of now has over 42,000 likes on Instagram. So it's obviously resonating with some people. A pastor's warning, not a pastor, I just want to point that out. He's not a pastor anymore. We're not in a civil war, but a Christian nationalist holy war, and they must not win. News to me, John. I need you to understand something, he argues. Conservative white evangelicals need to be stopped. You might agree with me as a simple emotional reflex, he says, but that's not enough. I need you to know the danger and the urgency of this moment. He says that our moral failure as evangelicals will get exponentially worse now that we have an unprecedented opportunity. We are religious extremists. And so listen to this. I don't know if you knew this about our power and just how powerful we are, white evangelicals. He says, if allowed to continue, their death grip on all three branches of government, death grip, conservative Christians will render this nation unrecognizable. LGBTQ people, Muslims, women, people of color, immigrants, and non-Christians will never have equality under the law again. I would like to see your source cited. Like, and I just want to pause for a second. Does democracy mean people who I like are elected? Like, I just want to be clear about that. He says we have a death grip on all three branches of government. Well, Donald Trump was elected by popular and electoral vote. So what happened there? Why is it a death grip just when the people that you didn't vote for get elected? Do you believe in democracy or not? Or do you believe in your version of a Christian nationalist theocracy? I would love to know. He says full-blown theocracy is the plan. Trust me. Trust me, bro. When I tell you that we won't recover from it if they are ever given greater power or prolonged influence, if we fail at opposing their Christo-fascist agenda in both the streets and the polls, he's looking for more martyrs, by the way. My opinion is that he's looking for more Renee Goods and more Alex Preddies because that gives him the ability to stoke these flames that he thinks will change the course of the next election. He said, we won't have elections anymore. We will never have a voice again in our lifetimes. Okay, this is the kind of stuff that inspires, very tragically, people like Renee Good and Alex Preddy to go out into the streets and to bust the taillights of ICE officers and try to run over another ICE officer. Because people believe stuff like this. Without any citation or any source, just trust me, bro. I don't know, but I know now. Like, that's the vibe that's going on here. And unfortunately, people who are already unstable in some way, or already have resentment in some way, they are very incensed by this. He said, I wish more decent people in America remembered that they are among the vast majority instead of acting as if they are helpless victims of Republican Christians. We could defeat them. We need to defeat them and we have to oppose them, yada, yada. He says, as a former pastor, I can't make this any clearer. So the top line was that he's a pastor, now he's a former pastor. White evangelical Christians, listen to this. Listen to this and tell me if this reminds you of any dangerous language that you have seen in the past that has led to some very scary movements around the world. He says, white evangelical Christians are the source of everything afflicting our nation. All of this violence, chaos, dehumanization, and suffering, if you want the beautiful, expansive humanity of this world to be equally protected, respected, and cared for, they need to be stopped. All right. So I just want to remind you that evangelical Christians, Christians who pray every day, Christians who go to church every week, that statistically we give the most in charity, that we adopt the most children, that we offer the most volunteer service hours every year. This is the hallmark of Christianity. This is why we have this amazing country in which we have something called rights that can't be arbitrarily given and taken away by the government. This is why we have this concept of the Imago Dei, that people matter because they're people, not because of their political capital, not because of their productivity, not because of what ancient Roman Greece and Greece society believed, that you have to have a logos or the ability to rationalize in order to be a valuable person. But people matter because they're people. We have that concept. We have the concept of justice because of Christianity. And yet this person, who still claims to be a Christian, by the way, says that it's white evangelicals who are the source of all of our affliction. What do you think that is going to encourage his readers to go out and do? He says, America is not in a civil war. We're in white Christian nationalist, grim and loveless holy war. All people of faith, morality, and conscience need to stand together and push them back into the hell they came from. I mean, really, you cannot get any stronger language that seems to be a death threat without coming out and saying it. Like, that is some pretty radical stuff that is getting almost 50,000 likes on Instagram by someone who claims to be a Christian. And I would love sincerely to have John on the show, like any format, in person. I would love for us to have a conversation, and I want to know, give me your examples. Give me your examples of this. How are we the source of affliction? I've been an evangelical Christian my entire life. I'm around evangelical Christians every single day. And when I think about, for example, Share the Arrows and having 6,000 to 7,000 women for the past 2 years in one room worshiping together, loving each other, holding each other's babies, comforting each other when they cried, befriending strangers from all around the world, I can tell you these are the kindest, the most loving, the most charitable, the most generous women you will ever find. You know what I see when I see the people, not saying all people on the left or all people who vote Democrat, but when I see some of these radically violent agitators, people who follow people like John Pavlovitz out in the street, you know what it reminds me? It reminds me of the White Witch's Army and the Chronicles of Narnia. Like, and I'm not just talking about their outward appearance. Like, I am talking about the disorder in their heart and their lives. And there's no other explanation besides a profound spiritual explanation that these people swap evil for good and just cannot see things rightly. They are truly blind guides. And we should pray for people like Pavlovitz and people who believe in this kind of stuff. And we've got a biblical response to this. And I hope that there's someone out there listening that the word of God can seep into and realize that they need to turn away from this and they just need to repent.
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3: Not the only people who support Trump or who support ICE. Many of the federal agents that work for ICE and Border Patrol are not white. They might not even be Republicans. They might not even be evangelicals. But Pavlovitz effectively erases all of those groups. They're outside of white evangelicals. He erases the legal immigrants and the citizens of all ethnicities who think secure borders are a good idea. And he's trying to prop up this belief that conservative Christians are racist and that we're bigots and that we have like a monopoly on evil. And the irony is, of course, that he is accusing white evangelicals of racial prejudice while he is practicing that himself. And therefore, he is showing partiality. We read over and over again that partiality is a sin. It is not of God. James 2:1, for example, "My brothers, show no partiality as you hold the faith in our Lord Jesus Christ, the Lord of glory." We saw this over and over again in 2020. People who profess to be Christians telling white people, "You need to apologize to black people. Even if you are never involved in any kind of racial prejudice, it is your responsibility and your burden. And black people, you basically have no responsibility or agency. You can do whatever you want to, and white people have to apologize." That is not an exaggeration. Be the Bridge and their regulations for their Facebook group and the groups that they were hosting actually said that white people had to allow black women of color to yell and wail at them and to accuse them, and white people couldn't defend themselves. Okay, so that was in Christian circles, that kind of partiality happening. Doesn't surprise me that in the secular circles, and I do consider him secular, that they are boasting of this kind of partiality. But Matthew 7:1-5 tells us, "Judge not that you be judged." This is a verse that is very popular among progressives, but I think the rest of the verse is really important. "For with the judgment you pronounce, you will be judged, and with the measure you use, it will be measured to you. Why do you see the speck that is in your brother's eye, but do not notice the log that is in your own eye? Or how can you say to your brother, 'Let me take the speck out of your eye,' when there is a log in your own eye? You hypocrite. First take the log out of your own eye, and you will see clearly to take the speck out of your brother's eye." And so we are supposed to, as we see in John 7:24, not judge by appearances, so not skin color, not socioeconomic status, but we are to judge with right judgment. So it's not that we're not supposed to judge. It's not that we're not supposed to discern right from wrong. It's not that we're not supposed to call out sin, but we can't do it hypocritically, and we can't do it by judging people on appearances, which of course is exactly what Pavlovitz is doing. He also claims that conservative white evangelicals have experienced a, quote, "wholesale moral failure" without providing any examples. Maybe you have to subscribe to the Substack and pay those $8 a month in order to find out what his examples are. But I'm more interested in what scripture says here. Proverbs 19:5, "A false witness will not go unpunished, and he who breathes out lies will not escape." That's really important for all of us, especially professional yappers. We talk a lot, and we need to make sure that we have very high standards for the truthfulness of what we're saying. Proverbs 10:18, "The one who conceals hatred has lying lips, and whoever utters slander is a fool." Matthew 12:36, "I tell you, on the day of judgment, people will give account for every careless word that they speak." Again, for professional writers, for pastors, for podcasters like me, I want to take those verses seriously. So I'm not just lodging those verses against Pavlovitz. Those are verses that I want to consider every day. But I wish people like him would also consider, like, if you really fear God and you believe that one day you will give him account, then the accusations you make of other people, they carry a lot of weight. That's why it's better to make accusations against one individual, because you can be pretty sure that you're right. Like, if you're digging into the truth of that and you're actually looking for evidence and you're saying, okay, that person is sinning, this is how I know, you have a much better chance of being truthful and correct than if you say all people who look like that, or all people who vote like that, they all hate babies, or they all hate immigrants, or whatever. You've got a really good chance that you're lying somewhere in there. So I want to take that seriously as well. Pavlovitz makes projections that conservative white evangelicals will usher in full-blown theocracy. He calls this a clear and sober forecast, because if you just say that, then it makes it so. I declare bankruptcy. It just doesn't work like that. Women will lose bodily autonomy and voting rights, he says. But here's the truth, is that we don't believe in autonomy at all costs, not Christians. In fact, autonomy and authenticity are only good if they are in submission to God's truth. Authenticity and autonomy used to justify things like identifying as the opposite gender or killing the baby inside your womb is not something that Christians should support. So opposing abortion, he's using bodily autonomy as a euphemism for that, which is another form of lying, which is a sin, by the way. Abortion is not biblical. Exodus 20:13 is very simple. You shall not murder. A baby inside the womb, whether it's a zygote or whether it is a fetus, whatever medical language you want to use, that is still a living human being that is defenseless and legally innocent. And therefore, by definition, killing that human being is murder. And so, of course, Christians should be against it. That's like Christianity 101. We should be against murder. Psalm 139, 13 through 16. For you formed my inward parts. You knit me together in my mother's womb. I praise you, for I'm fearfully and wonderfully made. Wonderful are your works. My soul knows it very well. I love this part. My frame was not hidden from you when I was being made in secret, intricately woven in the depths of the earth. Your eyes saw my unformed substance. And then in your book were written for me all the days as yet there were none of them, my unformed substance. So I see a lot from progressives, and this is not in this particular

in any of their arguments when it comes to human rights, when they persistently believe that babies inside the womb have no right to legal protection against being dismembered by forceps. Like, I am willing to hear you out a lot more, even if you're on the opposite side of the aisle. Like, if you can just meet me there. Like, if we can both just say, okay, I think killing any innocent person is wrong and should be illegal in or outside of the womb, then I feel like we at least have enough of a shared moral basis where we can talk about the rest of the stuff. But if we can't agree on that, then to me, like, your cries for justice and human rights are just laughable. And then, of course, saying women aren't going to have rights, he's basically just talking about abortion. Repealing the 19th Amendment, it's pretty fringe. There are some people who believe in that, don't think that's something that's going to be carried out anytime soon. LGBTQ people will lose rights to marry and adopt. And again, this is a very straightforward biblical position that marriage was created by God. It was designed by God, rooted in creation, reiterated throughout scripture, repeated by Jesus in Matthew 19, representative of Christ in the church and reflective of the gospel. We've talked about those five R's many times. And if we believe that we are supposed to carry the cause of the fatherless, then that would apply to those who are motherless too, which means that we are not going to purposely manufacture motherlessness and fatherlessness by supporting the legal redefinition of marriage. We could go through Leviticus 20, Romans 1, 1 Corinthians 6 for the prohibitions on homosexuality. Those of you who have been listening to the show for any amount of time have watched us and listened to us go through that many times. You can go back and listen to past episodes if you are curious. He says people of color will be excluded from the electoral process. Lie. Immigrants will be denied opportunity and refuge. Also not true. Just a reminder that that America has accepted more refugees than any other country by far. And I think that's a good thing. I want us to prioritize Christian refugees from war-torn countries. And I still want them to be vetted. And I still want there to be a way, when safe, for them to go back to their home country. But I do just want to say that it is the responsibility and the right of any country to say, this is how many refugees we should take and no more. And for people who say, oh, we should accept all asylum seekers or all refugees, really any people who oppose immigration enforcement, I think it's a really good idea to ask them some questions. Like, is there any level of enforcement of our immigration law that is not Christian nationalist, that wouldn't be fascist? Like, is there any limit to the number of people that we should accept? Or should we, do we have an obligation in your mind to accept every single person from every country that is poorer than the United States? At any point, do American interests start to outweigh the interests of people from Zambia? At what point does that become not Christian nationalist? Most of them can't answer these questions because they've never thought through it before. But the fact of the matter is, every country has that right and responsibility. It's common sense. And I think it's important for us to remember that, yes, the American Somalian person is our neighbor. We can love them and we can care for them. But Lakin Riley is also our neighbor. And Molly Tibbetts is also our neighbor. And Kate Steinle was also our neighbor. And loving them would have meant making sure that our immigration law is enforced. Like, we wouldn't be seeing all of this chaos right now, this unfortunate violence and this loss of life, if we had had common sense, tough immigration law, and if we had been enforcing it. And I just, it's worth pointing out yet again that I didn't see John Pavlovitz or Ben Kramer or any of these people up in arms when Joe Biden and especially Barack Obama were doing the same things, because they were. It wasn't any crazier, or it's not any crazier now. It wasn't more humane then. They didn't use due process. You can go back and listen to last Wednesday's episode for some examples on that. A lot of this is manufactured outrage. And if you haven't read my book, Toxic Empathy, like, I don't even care if you buy it. Borrow it from a friend. Go to the library. Most libraries have it, although it's usually checked out, because I really just at least want you to read chapter 4 of this book. But this will give you words and an understanding for everything
that is going on right now. Of course, you can get it on Amazon and all those good places. But if you don't have the cash to buy it right now, there are lots of places that you can get it for free.

0: And I really want you to be equipped. This book is my answer to the question, what do I say when? On almost every subject, it's concise and it'll give you all of the biblical and factual knowledge that you need on these subjects. I'm really passionate about it because I don't want Christian women to be duped by toxic empathy. I want us to be good thinkers. And I love talking about evangelical women, but the fact of the matter is, it's not just evangelicals who are struggling with this stuff and who are getting confused on this stuff. We got issues outside of the evangelical camp, but I want everyone to remember that.
1: Today, I have a guest that is interested in the moments that changed human history, which is why he owes a special gratitude to sheep testicles. If you're a fan of this show and the show Dirty Jobs, you know what I'm talking about. It's ugly. You know his voice from The Deadliest Catch, How the Universe Works, and Shark Week. His new show, 6 Degrees, focuses on the synchronicity of history, the way it's all connected in its own way, from the death of Ned Kelly to a super colossal volcano. He tells the unknown stories of people who have worked their butts off, the innovators and the everyman who followed opportunities. He tells us stories in a way that you don't hear these days very often. He tells American stories. He's dedicated to America. He offers solutions to the problems of our time. Because what's truly impressive about him is the way he has affected our society, the way he inspires individualism. He goes on and on and on in this podcast about a virtue that most people avoid, risk. Today on the Glenn Beck Podcast, welcome Mike Rowe.

0: It's been how long since you sat on this set with me?
1: I think I was, it feels like 7 years.
0: Yeah, you were early on.
1: Mm-hmm.
0: And I've watched you grow and change, and you've grown this little empire of yours that is just remarkable.
1: Thanks. You did two things that helped me double down on it. The first was, you won't remember this, but we auctioned off a poster. I was doing all kinds of different things to raise money for the foundation.
0: Yeah.
1: And I had this Work Smart and Hard poster.
0: Yeah, yeah.
1: You autographed it, I autographed it.
0: Mm-hmm.
1: We put it up for auction, and one of your viewers or listeners paid like $16,000 for it. And that made me think, you know what? We can raise a lot of money doing non-traditional things for the foundation.
0: Right.
1: And the second thing you said was, hey, the social media thing, it's kind of a nightmare, but don't be an idiot. Okay.
0: Get a Facebook page.
1: Well, I had it, and I wasn't really tending to it the way I could.
0: Yeah.
1: But it was an easy transition for me because, like you, I always thought my real boss were
0: was
1: the people
0: the
1: who mm-hmm. watched and listened.
0: Yeah.
1: And so I just started using Facebook as a focus group of sorts. And I woke up a few months later, and there were 6 million people on there.
0: Amazing.
1: So it's made a huge difference.
0: Yeah. Are you ever concerned about saying something and being banished? Because you are very frank on things.
1: Right now, I'm thinking. yes, I mean, I'm concerned in the sense that we're living in a time, obviously, when the consequences for wandering too far out of your lane or saying a magical word can be dire.
0: Not even wandering out of your lane. I don't know what my lane is.
1: You take up half the pool, my friend. Your lane is wide and deep.
0: But so you are worried about it. Have you had any?
1: Oh, sure. Sure. I mean, my first real brush with cancellation came before the cancel culture thing was a thing.
0: Mm-hmm.
1: I narrated a Walmart commercial, and the Walmart commercial basically announced the reopening of factories and trumpeted the company's intention to spend $250 billion over the next 10 years in supply chain. I don't work for Walmart, didn't have a deal with them, but I agreed to narrate the spot because I thought it was really simpatico with my foundation. And I like the idea of a big American company investing in American manufacturing. And so I narrated this thing, a beautiful spot, aired during the Olympics, in fact, about 8 years ago, I guess. And, before I went to bed, I posted something, shared a copy of the spot. Some people loved it, but the union issue, oh my God.
0: Mm.
1: People were like, how could you? How could you get in bed with a company that treats its workers so poorly? And so I thought, whoa, you must be this tall to get on that ride, right? I didn't sign on for that. I just had a glass of wine, wrote a post, and was going to bed. Well,
0: right.
1: I got up in the middle of the night, as men of our age do, to take mm-hmm. care of business. I looked again at the Facebook page, and this thing had gone around the world. What happened next was incredible. I was boycotted by an organization called Jobs for Justice.
0: Mm.
1: And they were challenging me to come out and meet with Walmart workers. Meanwhile, like I said, I have no relationship with the company. And
0: I just did the voice work.
1: I need a labor nightmare, like I need a hole in the head, right? So I'm like, I can't really deal with that. But they crashed my website. They had thousands of people writing letters, and they were calling for boycotts of everything that I was involved in. I didn't even know who these people were. Meanwhile, I'm out in the press defending both myself and, weirdly enough, Walmart. Right? And so the next night I'm on CNN, then I'm on Fox News, and we're having this giant conversation about work and about unions and about manufacturing. And suddenly I realize, wait a second, there's a weird upside to this because I'm in the midst of something, but I'm also using it to promote my foundation. Meanwhile, Walmart's getting all kinds of tailwind because the Dirty Jobs guy is out there in the world talking about the importance of revitalizing the supply chain.
0: Mm-hmm.
1: Next thing you know, we get a call from the president of Walmart and his head of PR saying, in no uncertain terms, what the hell are you doing? You're out there speaking on our behalf. I'm like, well, somebody should.
0: Right.
1: And I'm not really speaking on your behalf. I'm speaking on my behalf.
0: Right.
1: So,
0: were they kind of mad at you?
1: They weren't mad because, on the one hand, they loved this commercial, and their initiative, I believe, was sincere. And they were getting more unearned media and attention than they ever imagined. I was getting boycotted, on the other hand. And so Mary, my partner, and I, we just decided, you know what? We have to get in front of it. We scheduled our own satellite media tour. We called our own press people, and I went out in the world to have the conversation. Mm. And it was the craziest thing, right? But I could, it was like stepping off the curb and having someone grab you at the last minute when the big blue bus goes by.
0: Right.
1: Because it could have tilted, right? So what I wound up doing was writing an open letter to Jobs with Justice, and I explained that they crashed our website and we're a small mom-and-pa company, and I further explained that the people you're representing who work for Walmart, what are you doing? You're trying to get them another 8 or 10 cents an hour. I'm offering to train them how to weld, or how to learn a skill that's actually in demand, double, maybe triple their salary. So that conversation took a whole different turn. Mm-hmm. But that's a long way of saying, I'm mindful of it.
0: Yeah, I've seen your pushbacks, and they're brilliant. I mean, they're really, really brilliant.
1: Well, thanks.
0: Let me stay with unions for just a second. There's a goal now of tripling the union membership in the next few years by the administration. They're pushing good union jobs. Mm. I don't have a problem with unions when unions are needed. You know, it's always the balance. Sometimes people get too greedy at the top, and that's when a union needs to pull them back. Sometimes the unions get too greedy. They need to be pulled back.
1: Mm-hmm.
0: Why is it we can't ever find the reasonable middle ground?
1: Because everything is always changing. You're nailing Jell-O to a tree. Right. The times are different. When the unions, the trade unions anyway, when they came about in the turn of the century, I don't know that anybody would have argued or disputed their relevance, mm-hmm. from everything from safety to mm-hmm. working conditions, all that stuff. They made their point in some areas. In some areas, they didn't. Right. And so everything was always constantly evolving. I wandered into this morass, this miasma, and was in a really odd position because my foundation makes no distinction between right to work and union. I've trained lots of people who are happy in unions, and I've trained lots of people who are working in non-union states.
0: Correct.
1: But for my own self, Glenn, right, and I think we've probably been in the same unions. Mm-hmm. Screen Actors Guild, AFTRA, mm-hmm. AGMA. I've been in those unions for decades. And I'll tell you a true story. When I auditioned for QVC, very first job in television, unions told me not to take it. Wasn't a union shop, right? And they told me that there would be serious consequences. I had no choice. I needed to work, and it was a steady paycheck, so I violated Global Rule 1, and they didn't throw me out, but they didn't like it. And a couple years later, when I started a show called Your New Home in Baltimore that ran for 15 years, they said, you can't do that. You're not a signatory. And I said, well, I don't really have much of a choice. And they said, we're going to, you know, big con. I did it. I had to do it. They told me not to do dirty jobs. So, look.
0: That's crazy.
1: The union has done a lot of good. The unions I belong to. But they affirmatively, at the three most important points in my life, affirmatively discouraged me from taking a risk. And risk is really the four-letter word we should probably concern ourselves with most these days.
0: And I feel like, you know, everybody's searching for progress, but I feel like we're being pulled back into all of the old systems. All the old systems are saying, no, got to do it my way. I feel like our government all over the world is like living in the 1950s,
1: mm-hmm.
0: Mainly because a lot of our politicians were there in the 1950s. I feel like the big media corporations are doing everything they can to hold on to their power. And it's a weird thing to have progress be labeled progress when it's actually taking us back the other direction.
1: Sure, because people are, it's water in their hands, you know. You can hold it for a while. But look what we're doing right here. Like 10 years ago,
0: when a
1: podcast wasn't a thing. Like you built this studio. You got out from Fox and you just said, wait a second.
0: It was madness when we did it.
1: It was risk. You saw the risk, but like a lot of successful people, you didn't run from it. You actually used it, you know? And that's the thing I worry most about today. And it is germane to the union conversation, but it's also relevant to everything from masks. Our risk-averse nature, I believe, is the answer to your question. That's the thing that holds us back. It's the fear of trying a new thing. It's the fear of consequences. It's our desire for certainty. Boy, there's been a lot of certainty over the airwaves in the last couple of years. A lot of certain sounding experts. A lot of certain sounding politicians. You know, we're long on certainty, but we're very, very short in authenticity and in facts.
0: That's funny. What I said about 5-6 years ago, the one thing I'm certain of is that I am no longer certain of anything. And you don't see that from people. We are all, you're exactly right, everybody is certain. Let me go to the mask for a second, because at the beginning you were I think everybody can give a pass at the beginning of COVID, because we had no idea what we were dealing with, and we all wanted to do the right thing. You know, nobody wants to kill anybody and nobody wants to die. When did you change on that? How have you evolved on that? Because you were...
1: I was the last public speaker at the last large public event in the country. Started on March 9th. It was the Construction Expo in Las Vegas. And had it started on the 10th, they would have canceled the whole thing. But once you get 300,000 dirty jobbers in Vegas to buy heavy equipment,
0: right,
1: that party doesn't end.
0: Right.
1: And so it was the strangest thing. You know, Monday, NFL starts canceling, and then the NBA, and then baseball, and then Broadway closed. And meanwhile, my job there is to shake hands. And every 10 minutes, the loudspeaker says, avoid all contact, don't touch anybody. When I went home after 5 days of shaking tens of thousands of hands, I was pretty sure I was riddled with it. You know,
0: right.
1: Got home on Friday the 13th, just in time for the governor to lock California down. And like everybody else, obviously, I was, you know, I'm washing vegetables. I'm looking at the news. I'm trying to make sense of all this. And 2 weeks to flatten the curve made me nervous, but it also made sense. Our healthcare system is either overrun or it's not.
0: Yep.
1: And we don't
0: want
1: it overrun. So I was on board with all that.
0: Me too.
1: I participated in PSAs. You know what I regret most, Glenn? I said about probably very, very early in April, I was doing the first Zoom show in prime time. I was interviewing the captains on Deadliest Catch, and we were doing it long distance. And I thought it was terribly clever for me to tell these captains, you know, guys, for the first time in my lifetime anyway, we're all in the same boat. And everybody nodded and everybody agreed. Later, I thought about it. We're not in the same boat. We're in the same storm.
0: What does that mean?
1: It means your boat may vary. That guy's in a dinghy. That guy's in a yacht. That guy's on a barge. That guy's holding on for dear life to a piece of flotsam or jetsam. You know, that guy's on a pleasure cruise. And the way we weathered the storm started to become really interesting to me. And then the way we processed the risk. And then, like the frog in the boiling water, the more we got used to being told by certain sounding people. You know, we began to crave certainty. And of course, that's what happens when we're scared. And I was scared. I was scared for my mom and dad, you know, who were in their 80s, who got it, by the way. They're fine. And I was scared for myself. And I was scared. I was scared because I couldn't for the life of me understand how it was going to end. And when you take the measures that we were taking with no clear rubric for success or termination, then it's just very, very difficult to feel good about the terminus. And there was just no terminus.
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0: 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We threw mom and pop down.
1: Way under the bus.
0: Way under the bus.
1: I spoke at a gathering of the, you'll laugh, because this is just one more association. Maybe you know about them, maybe you don't, but the National Association of Hardwood Floor and Carpet Installers.
0: Okay. All right.
1: So 5,000 people show up at this thing, and they're all mom and pop operations, and they do what their association's name would suggest. But for the last 2 years, they couldn't work. To your point, all the big box guys did. Now, this association needs to hire, in the next 4 to 5 years, 180,000 people. They're paying $25 an hour to apprentice, right? People that have no experience putting in a hard floor, and they've got a path to a really good career. Glenn, they can't find anybody.
0: I know.
1: They can't find them. And this is one association representing tens of thousands of people that have to hire a lot. There are so many associations in the country right now. The energy business has its back against the wall. The cable business, the broadband business, everybody's looking for skilled labor, right? And nobody can find it. So that really started to worry me, too, as this went on. You'll laugh at this, too, regarding masks.
0: Safety third. I love that.
1: This crazy mask, look at this thing. Right now, it's become, I think, like a collector's item. We've sold tens of thousands of these, raised over $400,000 for the MicroWorks Foundation. And we started doing this, I think it was in July of 2020, when it became clear to me that, okay, cloth masks don't work. And we're being told that we have to wear a thing that doesn't work.
0: Correct.
1: That's what I believed then, mm-hmm. and today it seems self-evident. Mm-hmm. And I thought, well, what do you do for people who
0: have to wear a mask but don't want to,
1: and who understand that just because you're in compliance doesn't mean you're out of danger.
0: Correct.
1: Right. So I wasn't taking the situation lightly or suggesting that the disease wasn't highly contagious and very, very serious. I was just saying, wait a second.
0: This doesn't work.
1: This isn't going to work. But if you're going to make me do a thing that doesn't work, I kind of want to be able to at least give you half the finger.
0: Right.
1: Not the whole finger.
0: Right. But right. Maybe just a pleasant reminder.
1: Just the tip.
0: Right.
1: And so,
0: explain safety third for people who don't know your rules.
1: So safety third does not mean that safety isn't critically important. It just means that there is an orthodoxy in our country that has become platitudinous, and that is based on the old trope, safety first. Safety first came out of the vocational world, and it was an attempt, and a pretty successful one, to get workers more focused on the importance of being safe. But like so many other campaigns, they overreached. And in their attempt to get people more focused on safety, they said that there was nothing as important as safety. And everywhere on Dirty Jobs that I went for the first couple of years, I saw these safety first banners. My crew and I sat through dozens of mandatory safety briefings, lockout, tagout procedures, confined space procedures. We went through all of it. And believe me, Glenn, we paid attention because we wanted to go home mm-hmm. with everything working, mm-hmm. right? And so, first couple of years, nobody got hurt. Season 3 was the craziest thing. Broken finger here, broken toe there, cracked rib, singed off my eyebrows in a blast furnace, a couple concussions, nothing serious, stitches. Like, the wheels came off the bus. Why? We were still going through all the safety first machinations. We were just not paying attention. It was like Charlie Brown's teacher. You sit through 50 safety briefings,
0: right?
1: Right? The idea that somebody can tell you that your safety is their top priority.
0: Mm-hmm.
1: The minute you believe that,
0: mm-hmm.
1: you're in danger because nobody can be more responsible for your mm-hmm. safety than you. And if the real enemy is complacency, and I believe that to be true, then we have to say something to cut through all the platitudinous garbage that lulls us into a false sense of security. Safety third became the rallying cry on Dirty Jobs. It simply meant, be careful. Be careful.
0: I was at the Grand Canyon, and I went to the Native American side. Not a fence to be found, okay? Right. They built that huge glass platform out that you can walk on.
1: Isn't that magnificent?
0: It's amazing. And if you've been there, you know, there's no safety anywhere. There's no warnings, like, hey, a couple more steps, you fall off the cliff. And I asked one of the guides, I said, how many people fall off the cliff? He said, we don't have any.
1: Correct. There's a thing, it's somewhat controversial, but it's actually at the root. This isn't just me being a smartass, mm-hmm, right? Mm-hmm. I actually read a paper, it was published in Canada years ago, by a guy who talked about risk equilibrium, homeostatic risk, and compensatory behavioral. So basically what all that means is everybody in this room has a different risk tolerance.
0: Mm-hmm.
1: And when you introduce safety protocols, an interesting thing happens to your behavior. For instance, if I put a helmet on you, study after study after study shows you drive a little faster on the motorcycle.
0: I think that's why there's so many problems. You don't have the problems in rugby that you have in the NFL.
1: Correct.
0: I'm safe.
1: That's right. I'm in compliance.
0: Mm-hmm.
1: I got my gear.
0: I can go more.
1: Therefore, let's rock it.
0: Right.
1: I'll never forget standing on the deck of a crab boat on the Bering Sea in 2004. First time we were up there for Deadliest Catch. And it was sporty. I mean, 15-foot seas,
0: oof,
1: sideways sleet.
0: Oof.
1: And we're still working at it. Right? We're hauling up pots. We're doing the whole
0: horrible
1: thing. And I walked into the wheelhouse at one point. I'm like, hey, Captain, OSHA? And he, like, looks at me. He got a cigarette burning in his mouth. He's got one behind his ear, also lit. Cigarettes everywhere. And he's looking out the window, and green water's coming over the bow. And he says, OSHA. Ocean. I'm like, no, I get it. We're all terribly brave. But, I mean, at what point do we kind of wrap this up? I got cameramen out there. I got all sorts of stuff. It's going off the rails. And he says, son, calls me, he's my age, basically. He says, son, look, I'm the captain of a crab boat. My job is not to get you home safe. My job is to get you home rich. You want to be safe? Be safe. That's on you. Now, nobody in the lower 48 would ever talk to anybody like that. And I'm not even saying this was a good thing. I'm just making the point that when somebody who you think is primarily concerned with your safety reminds you that they're not, you make sure your life jacket is on properly.
0: Mm-hmm.
1: You make sure you got 3 points of contact,
0: mm-hmm,
1: all of the time. It's just like being at the edge of the Grand Canyon. There's no fence to lean against.
0: Mm-hmm.
1: Right. And so somewhere in all of that, again, I'm not.
0: But see, this goes back to that, because it goes back to risk.
1: Everything goes back to risk.
0: I mean, if you're not, you know, there's people who I'm sure will say this to you. Oh, you got a great job. I wish I had your job. Blah, blah, blah. Do you? Because I can sit down and I can tell you about what I do and the risks that I have to take every day and everything else. And you'll probably say, I don't want to do that. You know?
1: That's correct.
0: Right. With everything, there is risk, and there's a bunch of dirty jobs you don't want to do. But that's what takes you there.
1: Correct. Look, if anybody takes anything from this, I think the whole safety third conversation really comes down to just rattling your cage and doing something to break your pattern.
0: Something that scares you.
1: Right. Like, I probably have signed 200, well, probably 1,000 general releases. You know, you're on a TV mm-hmm. show, you got to sign a release. Although you didn't give me one. That's weird.
0: That's right.
1: What are we doing here? Is
0: that that's right.
1: No, you have to sign the release. And the more hazardous the activity, typically, the thicker
0: the release.
1: The release, and the correct. Finer the print.
0: Correct.
1: Right? When I tested a shark suit, we made a stainless steel shark suit a few years ago with the inventor, and then we chummed the water. Dozens of reef sharks come in, and I'm dressed up like Ivanhoe, and this guy's dressed up like Sir Galahad,
0: right.
1: and we jump in to deliberately get bitten to test the suit. It's a crazy job. Well, his release said, I, blank, do hereby understand that I'm about to engage in an activity that is stupid on its face. The idea that I'm going to survive this is wishful thinking. It's going to hurt. I'm going to get bit by a shark. I know this is going to happen. Sincerely, right? I mean, it was the most straight up.
0: That's what it should be.
1: I was like, huh. So if I sign this now, I'm very, very, very clear headed about mm-hmm. it. We would be so much better off.
0: Just doing that.
1: To tell the truth in releases, to tell the truth about safety. And if you look at our relationship to risk over the last couple of years, the whole notion of COVID zero, the whole notion of eliminating it, you know, it began with what's his name, that genius Cuomo, right?
0: Genius.
1: This guy. I mean, look. I'm trying to stay in my lane, but we're on this.
0: You're
1: topic,
0: right. I know. Okay? I know. No, I know.
1: You'll remember the moment. No measure, he said, no matter how draconian, can be deemed an overreach if it saves a single life. That is when I started making safety third masks, honestly, because good grief. The number of people who believed that, Glenn, that is...
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6: All sense. So where is it? How do we gain that back? I want my freedom. You know, it's not, where in the Constitution does it say the government's supposed to keep us safe except for guarding our borders, which they don't do, and making sure that we have a military for anybody that comes in to evade? That's it.
1: Right.
6: That's all.
1: It's almost as if we realized at some point over the last couple of years that we were mortal. It's like, what do you mean? No. We're living forever, right? What are you telling me about this new danger thing? It was the novelness of the novel coronavirus that also made me say, wait a second, what's really novel here? I suspect you're a fan of C.S. Lewis. He wrote, and this is worth a Google too, if you haven't seen this. In 1948, he answered a question. And the question was, how am I to live in the atomic age? And people were just getting their heads around the novelness of the fact that a bomb, a missile, could land. I mean, a terrible, terrible thing. And I didn't live through it. But can you imagine the anxiety of living in a world where you suddenly realized that there was a nuke pointed at you, right? We're freaked out with masks and kids in schools right now. They were diving under chairs.
0: I remember, Mike, you and I are approximately the same age. I remember waking up in terror because we'd have these instructional films shown at school and I'd be like, wait, the whole world can be gone tonight in 11 or 18 minutes? That's crazy.
1: I remember that, too. We would have been in grade school, right? But our parents in 1948... were 3 years after Hiroshima.
0: Correct.
1: And they were all grown up. And they were looking around going,
0: correct,
1: that was a big bomb. And it's only a matter of time until the Soviets get it and so forth. And so what C.S. Lewis says in this is how to live in the atomic age. It's the same way you lived when at any moment the Vikings could arrive on the shore, rape and plunder and do whatever the way. The same way the next smallpox could come, the next Black Death. He goes down the list. He says, look, it always feels different. It always feels new, especially when you give it a new name, the novel coronavirus, COVID-19. Well, guess what? Now it's 22, right?
0: Right.
1: And people are starting, I think it's only a matter of time until you get bored with being scared.
0: You're still there. We're already there. I think America has changed. I think the whole world has changed. Enough. Enough. We got it. You know, when you get to the point, because, you know, as a student of history, I know what happened in 1918, and it was much worse than what just happened. And when this was coming down, I was one of the first people talking about it really early in January, and I said, don't fear the virus. Even though we don't know what it is, they're welding people into their houses. Don't fear the virus. Fear what the consequences are of the virus economically and to our nation. And that's what we've seen. You know, you're going to deal with it. We're going to deal with it. And we're going to survive.
1: Or fear both, but prudence, right? Prudence. You don't drive at 55 miles an hour, simply because the sign says you can, when it's snowing.
0: But see, but this is the thing, right? But this is the thing. We weren't. People were already self-isolating. They were already saying, I remember when the president said, we're going to close everything for 15 days. And I was like, well, join the club. I mean, because we were already self-isolating.
1: Sure.
0: That made sense to people. What didn't make sense is how long it went on and still going on in some places, Canada.
1: Look, if there's no exit strategy, then there's no exit.
0: Talk to the people as we're here on fear for a second. We're entering a time that we haven't seen maybe since World War II, the Civil War, Revolutionary, where there are right now serious consequences for going against, you know, the accepted narrative, whatever that narrative is. It's changed I don't know how many times here. But Canada, we have a woman who was one of the main organizers. She's facing 10 years in prison in Canada. They've lost their livelihood. They lost everything they had in the bank. They lost their truck.
1: Because she contributed a couple $100 to
0: no,
1: a
0: GoFundMe? No, because she was an organizer. Oh. But it was peaceful.
1: Right.
0: You know, everything she did was square within the law, except maybe parking fines. That scares a lot of people. You see this government come down, Canadians right now, but we're having it here too. The government comes down. They're coming down to make sure you understand, don't screw with us. What would you say to people about the fear of government coming down on you at this time, losing your job, losing everything?
1: There's no mask to protect you from that. There's no PPE to protect you from that. There's no vaccine to protect you from that. The only thing that can protect you from that are your neighbors and your willingness to stand up. It's very, very hard as you know, to be the first one to stand up. Mm-hmm. And so much of what we've seen over the last couple of years down here, I think, reminds me of that old Hans Christian Andersen, you know, the emperor's new clothes.
0: Oh, yeah.
1: When the emperor is told that his garments are fantastic, and of course the tailors haven't made any garments at all, but they convince him that he's clothed, and he sits there in his chair, and he's paraded through town naked. And all the townspeople are like, oh, well, yes, those are amazing clothes. Ooh, and on. It was the kid. It was a kid who finally says, hey, that dude is naked, man. And then some adults started nodding like you are, going, yeah, he's naked. Mm-hmm. And then pretty soon, okay, we all see it. And, you know, you can't arrest the whole town, right? So I don't know where it tips exactly, but I would say to people that in so many ways, speaking only for myself, I have felt like that kid, and I've also felt like a bystander in the crowd. You know, I wasn't the first to do or say anything. I had a lot of pushback on Safety Third.
0: I bet you did.
1: And had I not donated the proceeds to my foundation, I'm not quite sure how I would have positioned that publicly. But to answer your question, I just think that when it tips is when we can no longer bear to be told the thing we're looking at is not the thing that's happening.
0: Mm-hmm.
1: It's
0: happening a lot now.
1: Everywhere you look.
0: Everywhere.
1: It's happening with the language. That protest was mostly peaceful.
0: I saw someone on CNN. Mm-hmm. It was on a Saturday morning. It was completely peaceful. I mean, the birds were chirping in the background practically. Mm-hmm. Nothing happening. And they said, this may look like a peaceful rally.
1: But don't be fooled.
0: But don't be fooled. Yeah, this is...
1: They're sacrificing virgins just around the corner.
0: And it was the exact opposite of when they were reporting with the whole city burning down, right, saying it's mostly peaceful.
1: But it's not just that. The border's secure. Never mind the thousands of people see running over it. Afghanistan was a success. Pay no attention to those bodies falling from the sky. Mm-hmm. And don't worry about the 14,000 still over there with green cards who are screwed, right? Mm-hmm. On and on. You know, that's what I think the Let's Go Brandon thing was. That's not what it was about when it started, but that's what it became. Because everybody in that crowd could hear what was being chanted.
0: Yes.
1: But the nice lady in front of the camera said, oh, can you hear them? They're saying, let's go, Brandon. And you're sitting right there, awash in a level of cognitive dissonance that's almost impossible to overstate. And you say, no, actually, that's not what they're saying. So what we're going to do now, it was kind of a safety third move.
0: Do you think that's what she heard? Or do you think that was a brilliant... I mean, that was a brilliant cover.
1: It was a nice cover, and I thought she did it with kind of a smile and a wink, as if to say, I guess we all know what's happening, but she sold it. And,
0: right.
1: And if you look at the transcript, she's clearly saying, and the crowd is so behind you, let's go,
0: let's go,
1: Brandon.
0: Yeah,
1: and,
0: yeah.
1: And so the people I've talked to since that happened have adopted that expression, not to say F Joe Biden, they adopt that expression whenever they're asked to be a townsperson in the emperor's new clothes.
0: Correct.
1: And just nod and go, yep, those clothes sure are pretty.
0: Let's go, Brandon.
1: Because here we go again.
0: Yeah.
1: We're being asked to believe the unbelievable.
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0: Dirty job, but I think you'd be great at it. I think that you should become the new CNN ombudsman. That you just watch CNN, and every couple of weeks, you just come in and tell them what they've done.
1: You know, it's so funny you said that. Somebody the other day was talking about, like, they didn't really replace Larry King.
0: No, they didn't.
1: You know, and part of the reason, I think, was because they were pretty sure that people didn't have the attention span or the appetite for a longer form. Hello, Joe Rogan. Hello, podcasting.
0: Oh, I know.
1: People are starving for it. They're starving for it. And so it's
0: not just the long form, but they're starving for authenticity,
1: which is really hard to do in short bursts.
0: Yeah. Look, and very hard to fake.
1: But if you can fake it,
0: great.
1: Once you dig that, Glenn, the world's your oyster.
0: All right.
1: I have an epigram in my book. That's a quote from my favorite fictitious character, Travis McGee, who lives on a houseboat and solves crimes. John D. McDonald created it back in 1964. And among many other quotable things, McGee said, in a big, thick paragraph full of all the things he's suspicious of and all the things he's wary of, it ends with, "But most of all, I am wary of all earnestness." And that, right now, we were talking about certainty before, being long on certainty. There's never been a time, in my view, when Americans should be more skeptical of every single thing.
0: And everything.
1: Everything, including everything I'm saying right now. Every single thing ought to be held up, weighed and measured, and evaluated as best an individual can do it. But rather than being encouraged to be skeptical, we are told by our journalists to trust us. Trust us. And certain sounding people in a crisp, well-modulated baritone will sit behind their microphone and tell you the way it is. Trust us, they say. And the experts in the lab coats, they say, trust us. It's science. I'm science, right?
0: Yeah. It's not science. Notice there's the science.
1: Whatever, you know what? Whenever you put the in front of something, somebody's trying to sell you something.
0: Yeah, exactly right.
1: So instead of being wary of earnestness, we are told, we are cajoled, we're challenged. If you question, Glenn, you're a denier. Skepticism, which is not cynicism, by the way, or insanity, it's just skepticism.
0: It's healthy.
1: Here we are surrounded by ambiguity and experts that can't agree on all sorts of things. And we are told that if we're skeptical of anything, then we're just a denier. A fill in the blank. A science denier. A climate denier. A mask denier. So rather than encouraging a skeptical mind, we seem, our institutions in particular, seem convinced, seem dedicated to the proposition of erasing that, right? That quality. That's what I think is under siege, and that worries me.
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0: The scandal of spying on the president and the reason why the New York Times hasn't covered any of that.
1: Mm-hmm.
0: And first they said it was all misinformation. And then the very next sentence was, and to be able to really tell this story, it's very complex with a lot of different names that people don't know, and it would require an enormous effort on the side of the reader to understand that, which makes us question whether things like this should be covered at all. That's incredible.
1: The infantilization.
0: Yeah,
1: that's what it is. It's look, we're not children, mm-hmm. and we shouldn't be treated.

0: somebody somewhere doesn't trust us to sift through conflicting views. This business with Rogan fascinated me, you know, because the two doctors that caused all the problems, I don't know them, mm-hmm. you know, but Robert Malone holds 9 patents on mRNA vaccines.
1: I know.
0: And the other guy, McCullough, is the most published cardiologist in the world. Now, maybe they're nuts. Maybe they're wrong.
1: We should have caught that before.
0: But if you can't talk to people who are that credentialed,
1: who can you?
0: Right. And so for all of that pushback that he got, I found that kind of chilling, because somebody, Neil Young, doesn't think I'm capable of listening to ideas that might be incorrect. And
1: Mike, when did rock and roll become
0: the man?
1: Yeah. It's amazing to me, all these, especially these aging hippies that were like, hey, fight the power, man, you got the right. And now all of a sudden they're like, hey, shut up, or we'll put you in jail.
0: Yeah.
1: It's crazy.
0: Misinformation, disinformation.
1: Malinformation.
0: Oh, is that is the thing?
1: Mal. You know what malinformation is? Had to look it up.
0: Enlighten me.
1: It is when somebody knows that it's a lie and is spreading it just for malice.
0: Oh.
1: So misinformation is somebody who doesn't know that it's true, that it's not mm-hmm. true. Disinformation is somebody who knows it's not true. Mm-hmm. And malinformation is somebody who knows it's not true and has a heart full of malice.
0: But don't forget the fourth.
1: Yeah.
0: The noble lie. Okay.
1: The noble lie
0: is what right. we say when your best interests might be compromised by the truth. Let's assume masks work. To tell people that masks don't work at a time when there was a shortage of masks was deemed a noble lie in order to make sure that people
1: needed it. It was just a lie. It was just a lie. And we knew it was a lie. And it infuriated me at the time, because I'm like, you sons of bitch, you don't trust the American people. I had a bunch of masks. You know what I did? I didn't hoard them. I brought them to my local hospital. Mm-hmm. And I know I'm not alone. There were millions of people who did that. You just didn't trust us. When you don't expect the best from people, you're never going to get it.
0: Nope.
1: You're never going to get it.
0: Yeah. It's a self-fulfilling kind of prophecy. And it impacts public policy, but it also impacts the way we disseminate risk. And I will always come back to that, because it's our relationship with fear.
1: Do you think you are more of a risk taker because I think your heart's always been into performance? I mean, you are an opera singer. So do you think, I mean, you have to risk. If you're going to be good at something, you have to risk.
0: Well, I told you earlier on your radio show, when I was a host, Dick Clark gave me some really, really great advice, which mm-hmm. was don't walk out and say hi, everybody, even though you're broadcasting. Talk to one person at a time. And so for 10 years or so, I worked really hard at being the best host I could be. And I got pretty style at it. But I didn't really have any success until I learned another lesson in the sewers of San Francisco, where I realized I was a better guest. So if I could be the titular figure in a program, but think of myself as a guest instead of a host, that was a risk, right? It was a big risk, because on Dirty Jobs, if there was a pie in somebody's face, it was their pie in my face, right? If there's a brunt of a joke, it's me. I'm the new guy every day working with an expert who has never been on TV before, but who is quite good at his or her job. And so for me, the willingness to be humbled on international television was the proximate cause of whatever success I've had. But that was a risk.

0: Man, welcome to the John Doyle Show. So recently, I made a tweet that went viral, so go follow me on Twitter. Some of my best work can be found exclusively on Twitter.com, but I made one that was quite simple. It's a bit of an exaggeration, but what I was getting at was that in Texas, you now get so many Amber Alerts that you quickly just end up like dismissing the institution entirely. And because something I said there resonated with the minds of the masses, it is now, of course, worth taking the time to turn literally a single sentence into me autistically over-explaining every last detail of this to you, the Patriot listening. So, yeah, enjoy the better part of the next hour. Get a Patriot bite to eat, a Patriot beverage. It's Memorial Day while you hear me out on this one. And this is, of course, a commentary on, like, you know, what people discuss with trust levels, your participation in a society that you believe you can trust. We, of course, know what diversity does to trust levels. There's the famous Putnam study out of Harvard, where he literally prefaced the study by talking about how he disagrees with the findings. Please don't get mad at me, but he publishes them nonetheless, finding that anywhere in the country where you have ethnic diversity, you have decreased trust levels, which is, I guess, what we'll call it. It's an all-encompassing term, anything from civic participation to volunteering, feeling like you can borrow something from your neighbor, literally any metric by which you would choose to evaluate a society you would perhaps like to live in. All of that goes down. What people romanticize, maybe not even romanticize, but accurately describe about like the Nordic model, Northern Europe, all of these like lily white countries that are curiously like the happiest in the world, it's because they are not so enriched yet by the consequences that come with a diverse society, namely lower trust levels. And I think there's a lot that has contributed to this. A lot of this too has been through like the advent of serial killer media, true crime media, you know, really convincing people that the threat of like people lurking in the shadows, trying to kidnap them, kidnap their children. I think that has really damaged actually the sort of psyche of the American in a way that we haven't seen in probably several decades. And especially too, you notice that who is being depicted in this media as being the evil bad guy lurking in the shadows? You know, it's always like some white guy, which obviously, you know, the most famous serial killers are usually all white guys. You know, we tend to excel. We're pretty competent when we put our minds to something. But it's also true that for the last 20, 30 years, the majority of serial killers have actually been like black men. And so, again, we're not exactly reaching our most accurate depictions with this kind of media. But still, I think that that has done a lot to kind of damage the perception of the American in terms of what he's able to experience or expect out of his society, the sort of proliferation of that kind of content. But specifically pertaining to Amber Alerts, yeah, the short of it is that something like 60% of all Amber Alerts, which again, institution for child abduction, go white person, go. All of that, for the most part, is literally just like black people or Hispanic people having custody disputes. And this has eroded the value that the system had and the reason that the system was designed in the first place. And specifically, what's occurred in Texas is that a FedEx worker abducted and murdered a 7-year-old girl named Athena. And because Amber Alerts were somewhat restrictive in terms of what criteria fits, Texas passed a new law called the Athena Alert in 2023, which allowed for more Amber Alerts to go out in localized areas quicker with a far looser criteria. And so that seems like a good idea, right? You get quicker alerts to deal with more of these abductions. Go white person, go. No, because the issue is it loosens these things, right? And so this was to deal with an actual stranger abducting a child, which is what people think an Amber Alert is supposed to be for, at least if you poll them. But in practice, again, our behavior seems to have adjusted for the fact that this stuff is like complete nonsense. But yeah, as we're talking about, what are the actual chances of that? Like when an Amber Alert notification goes off, what are the odds that it's actually like some legit abduction, freaking true crime bad guy? Or it's like someone's baby daddy in the projects and they like took their kid outside of the like court appointed time to take the kid, especially now that the law is expanded. Like, how do we actually think this is playing out, really? I mean, all of this, honestly, like these like meaningless custody disputes, it's all just being included. It's not just actual stranger abductions. It's just way more alerts because the system is including far more than it should, again, to accommodate the behaviors which have been introduced into our country very recently. So yeah, what that leads to is you get constant alerts on your phone waking you up in the middle of the night, annoying you. And then what happens is what was supposed to be something where, you know, now the whole area is on guard, looking out for these vehicles. They want to help a child if they can. Now it becomes nothing more than some annoying buzz that you pretty much like instantly dismiss. You've probably even shut it off by now. I have. Because like, yeah, once you see, you know, 2000s model Nissan sedan again and again and again, you kind of know who's driving said sedan, kind of what's occurring. You know, you simply don't care. You almost are dealing with a certain kind of fatigue, if you will. And I'll be honest, when I first started getting Amber Alerts, I really tried. My beautiful white Christian heart would see this stuff come up, And I put my head on a swivel. I'm like, I'm looking out for that mid-2000s Nissan. Like, this will not happen in my wholesome community where we prioritize the common good over individual selfishness. We will not be atomized and deracinated. And then over time, I started getting them more often, and the descriptions sort of became a melting pot, if you will, that kind of just became this big sludge that I could kind of paint an image of really what was going on here, which was like, yeah, this is just simply like minorities having custody disputes. This is not like literally a child getting snatched up in a grocery store parking lot. This is just typical domestic, I don't want to say violence, but domestic disputes that already occupy so much bandwidth if you've ever spoken to like any member of law enforcement, anybody working with EMS, fire departments. I mean, the stories you hear are absolutely insane, which of course we'll get into. But yeah, this is just like one little microcosm, right? Like Amber Alerts are not much, but one small part of like an overall crisis that few are talking about, but which can quickly boil over actually into like a complete destruction of any kind of order in most cities. And there's an interesting fact too when it comes to the Nissan Altima and other vehicles of this kind that I think is relevant. Black people actually get pulled over far more than other races do statistically. And this has of course led many in the community to claim that they're getting pulled over for driving while black, right? And police and those who will defend police, such as myself, will often explain, well, you can't actually know what race a person is before you pull them over. And if you've ever done a ride along, which I would highly recommend, simply as it's a free lesson in practical anthropology, you will know quickly that this is actually like correct on the surface. You actually really can't see who's driving before you pull them over. However, in this instance, like in many, actually, the woke are inadvertently more correct, or, you know, in this case, Shane Gillis, because you can, with a reasonable degree of accuracy, racially profile by car alone.
1: I can tell anybody's race by their car.
2: No, you can't. And that's a little racist.
1: It's not. Anybody can do it. You could do it.
2: No, I couldn't.
1: Black Nissan, tinted windows, cherry bomb.
2: I don't know what that would be.
1: Pack of Mentals. In any car.
2: I don't know what that would be. That could be anybody.
1: Arnold, Chrysler 300. Never mind. He's gonna say it for real.
2: All right, Arnold, she needs this car in an hour.
3: Well, then tell her to take the bus like the...
0: What's he gonna say, Shane? This raises a lot of questions when you can kind of know someone's ethnic background without ever seeing the color of their skin, but by the content of their Chrysler, particularly when said Chrysler has, you know, spinning rims and floor lights. But regardless, what occurs now because of organized racial and left-wing pressure over racist statistics or whatever is it just has to be the police like deliberately picking on black people for no reason. So, of course, they will then change how they enforce the laws. Black people are more likely to drive on expired registrations. Guess what? Can't pull people over anymore for expired tags. Traffic cameras are capturing too many black people doing bad stuff in traffic. Well, we have to take down the traffic cameras, you know, and maybe for like, I don't know, the eight libertarians left in my audience, you know, you can hear that and celebrate. Maybe you're hoping that like the tyranny of the DMV is finally coming to an end. But no, like what's actually occurring is just that how the law is being enforced is changing specifically to accommodate for the statistical outcomes of the law, which even with all the changes still end in more black people basically suffering consequences, because apparently there's literally nothing you can do to make black people like less prone to violating these laws. This is just simply how the data tends to present itself.
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0: A couple years ago, talking about like libertarians trying to loosen up gun carry laws specifically so that like black people couldn't get cited by police for illegally carrying firearms anymore. Thomas Massie had an episode recently where he was trying to liberalize gun laws. And I don't mean liberalize in the sense that they are more constrained. I mean, like literally loosen up gun laws. And he cited specifically that the way in which these laws are enforced is harming minority communities in America. And so it's like, yes, this is the natural alliance where libertarians, the only time they can ever actually make an argument and really want to do something politically, not just jerking off on the internet, but actually do something politically, it's because they need to make life easier for minorities, which is to say minorities should be more able to commit crimes without consequence. So
9: if you're black, you're three times more likely to get a false denial than if you're white. If you're Hispanic, you're twice as likely to get a false denial in the NICS background check system than if you're white. And I'm talking about false denials. You are a law-abiding, good citizen, and they turn you away from the gun store. Why is that? Because your name is similar to other ethnic that in that same ethnicity. Whether you're Hispanic, you may have a name that's Hispanic. And then you have a name, unfortunately, that's similar to somebody who's been locked up. I showed this to Sheila Jackson Lee and Hank Johnson, two blacks in the Judiciary Committee. And they said, oh, my God, you're right. This system's racist. We got to fix it.
0: Rather than the onus being put on the group which is doing more of the crime, and this is especially true since the overdose of St. Floyd of the counterfeit 20, it's instead placed on police officers. And the police officers are like extremely aware of this, and it affects literally everything. Body cams are now pretty much everywhere, and you can see the evidence play out over and over and over again. I have become so grateful for law enforcement patriots as I've spent many a rainy afternoon consuming this content. The level of patience that they exercise is beyond my comprehension. Like, you'll have like an insane schizophrenic person who happens to be African American given chance after chance after chance to not make decisions which will lead to them being shot. And they do it anyway. And then, what do you know? The officer pulls the trigger, and then it's a big thing. And this hesitation exists because for literally every single one of them, they know that even just the slightest perception that they did something wrong can then turn into them being put on trial, possibly thrown in prison, because someone rewatched the decision they made under pressure in a split second with their life on the line and then decided, actually, you know, you shouldn't have done that, which I can decide from the comfort of wherever. And especially that applies when they've shot, you know, of course, a future astronaut, a future Ed Dwight, right? We don't like that. So we now understand that there is a kind of fatigue from Amber Alerts that is hitting the average person who simply grows tired of the buzzing, you know. But still, with the ones who actually enforce the law and are charged with these things, we see as well that when dealing with these like bigger, higher profile shootings, everyone is put under a pressure cooker. And like, if you were in one of these situations, and you can go watch the body cam footage again, where you personally, which I'm not saying like you're like a trigger happy madman, I'm just saying this is what I've experienced when watching this kind of content, where I personally would draw the line at I'm going to put holes in you comes far sooner than where the officer typically ends up making that decision, which I don't know if that's because of training or patience or, again, because what we're talking about, where they understand there's a consequence to that that extrapolates beyond just, you know, wherever their conscience may be, you know, having to live with the idea of taking a life or something. They understand that there are going to be immediate societal consequences if it's deemed that they made the wrong call. They could be doxxed, they'll have their lives threatened, they could be a political prisoner awaiting imminent stabbing to death like Derek Chauvin is right now in prison. And so when one of these people is like, yeah, charging at you with a weapon or threatening to charge at you with a weapon, you could literally be acquitted by a jury as a civilian for making that call far sooner than the officers end up making that call. And it's just a testament, I think, to the character actually of our police officers. That's why I won't even give the, you know, there's just a few bad apples. You know, a lot of cops are good, but there's a few bad. I won't even do that, dude. I literally will not even give them that because I understand that the vector of attack against law enforcement is specifically meant to neuter them and make them incapable of doing their jobs. And given that they're not paid very much, I'm not even talking about the like life being in danger thing. That's obviously a factor. There's a lot of dangerous jobs. I mean, just the level of patience that they demonstrate every day. Just like literally, like it's like daycare. They spend all day chasing around people who are apparently unable to self-govern. And just beg them, please stop, just please make the right. And they like can't. It's like unbelievable. I'm going on a tangent, but this is all just the tip of the iceberg. You know, that is not what is occurring literally every day with these things, because it isn't just like the shootings where, you know, the hesitation to actually like deal with this occurs. It's an everyday, completely mundane thing. What actively occurs in cities right now is many of the most like basic nuisances to people's lives are actually in practice like legal. They are like de facto legal because there are now so many crimes to deal with. Many of the most basic things often go completely unaddressed. Homeless drug addicts, pretty much free to just mill about and be a complete nuisance on people's lives because every single cop is currently occupied dealing with domestics, dealing with shootings, robberies. And so all the little things just kind of slide by because they don't have an officer available to send right now. And on average, police are down roughly, what, 10%? 10% on average nationally from full staffing. But that's an average. You know, rural counties, red counties, these towns tend to actually be full because the police there have systems which will actually back them and protect them when they actively enforce the law. But most major cities in the U.S. are down hundreds, sometimes thousands of officers from full staffing. They literally cannot hire enough people because, again, it's not popular to be a cop right now. All of that pressure is on them. And there's practically none on who they're actually dealing with, who quite often just end up with, like, what, slaps on the wrist, literally just released. It's all on the person actually enforcing the law because they know that even the slightest wrong perception, you know, they can end up in some big blown up news story, which then gets them personally demonized. So why even bother doing anything? Again, it is literally fatigue. We are tired. And so they simply just like leave, which then cascades as no one wants to join, which then leads to being even more overworked for those who are doing the right thing, remaining on staff, which then leads to more turnover. All of this is just, it's a vicious continuing cycle. It is a feedback loop of sorts. And at some point, something's going to give here, and things will simply break entirely if it's not corrected. And we haven't even gotten into how bad things are, because there's a perception that I think even people on the right may have, which is that the black community is not prone to calling 911 because they think that the police are all racist and out to get them. They do think this quite often. However, it does not deter them at all from calling 911. In fact, they very often will call 911 and have the police show up to help them resolve some of the most inane disputes. I have a buddy who works for a police department in a heavily enriched city to give me, some examples of this kind of conduct. Again, this is from a trusted source who will remain anonymous for his own protection, which, if unnamed anonymous sources are good enough for CNN, it's good enough for the John Doyle show, right? Okay, some of the one-offs. He gave me the following. An urban youth called the police because he was underaged and the Indian gas station owners had sold him alcohol before, but were now refusing to sell him additional alcohol as they finally carded him. And so he wanted to report them for the initial alcohol sales. Which I'm just imagining that dispute between the Indian and the West African, where it's no, you must go now. I'm not done. He's hey, fuck you. I'm going to call the cops. I'm going to call one time on you if you don't sell me more. And they're just back and forth. And so, yes, he now had to deal with that situation and exercise his very Anglo judgment in mediating this dispute between colonies of the empire. Okay, moving on. An older black woman calling the police on herself for a noise... for a noise complaint... because she was playing music outdoors, which her neighbor asked her to turn down. And so rather than simply turn down the music, she wanted the police to show up and determine with some sort of decibel meter if it actually violated noise ordinances.
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0: There's for his traffic stop for expired registration. So he called 911 as he fled said traffic stop, arguing that it was his right to have officers that were black and that the white officers were putting his life in danger by being white, and then trying to engage in a sort of scholarly legal argument as to the validity of the fleeing of the traffic stop as police chased him. Eventually it ended in him being stopped and arrested by several officers at gunpoint, turning a minor traffic violation into a felony. But then also he was asking the police to stop following him and trying to pull him over because it was literally murder the entire time, apparently. Okay. Now, those are just the one-offs. Those are pretty interesting. But what's more shocking is how many were repeated patterns and kind of what they were. Like, there is an entire roster of characters in the city he knows on a first-name basis because they call the police constantly. Like, a schizophrenic black man who has the following dialogue nearly every time, almost verbatim. So the responder guy will say, 911, what is the location of your emergency? The black gentleman, somebody's following me and raping me. Where are you so we can send the police? I don't know, but you need somebody to come blow this N-word's head off. And then he hangs up. That is without any exaggeration. That is the exact conversation that this gentleman and his co-conversationalist have, like, literally, like, every time. And it happens more times in a year than there are days, actually. That is how often he's calling. Now, you know, that one's almost like a little short treat, if anything, but there's more than like a dozen people like him, you know, calling about the same things over and over again that are just like completely insane. You'll have, like, you know, a black queen who thinks she's literally a queen, who's designated, you know, Her Majesty by Queen Elizabeth, and also knows Joe Biden and Ketanji Brown Jackson. And then we'll talk about, you know, a big conspiracy theory by the police to target her, specifically naming an officer on the force she had one interaction with almost a decade ago, who's been retired for years and whom she will not stop blaming. A woman who thinks her upstairs neighbor is shocking her through hacking her security system and transmitting electricity through the Wi-Fi into her body, most likely suffering the effects of, I don't know, syphilis, probably. Like, these are just a handful of examples which make up a roster of people who should actually be in insane asylums, but instead spend almost every day bothering emergency responders. I've got a buddy whose dad is a very important guy in a very important fire department. We went down there and spent some time with him at the firehouse, and the stuff he told me made me want to, I don't know, do something probably irresponsible. But he would tell me they use, like, EMS, like Uber. Like, there was some loophole where if you call EMS and report a certain thing, if it's like, I'm overdosing, I'm something, I need to go here, they will literally, like, have an ambulance show up. And there's something that they can say, a certain combination of words. They can, like, rhetorically lockpick the ambulance driver into having to drive them to, like, their cousin's house or to some liquor store or something. They've essentially figured out a way to use EMS as though it were a rideshare service. And for some reason, it works. Like, there's some loophole, which I've forgotten by now. See, it didn't register to me as like, ooh, I should remember that for later use. It was more just like, huh, that's really weird and probably evil. But there's something that they're saying that makes these emergency services, which, again, were designed for very important, specific purposes, now into something that's diluted and just ruined for everybody. Now, you know, if you have a legitimate emergency, you're going to wait 35 minutes or something. So these are just like the insane ones. Another one that wasn't a one-off was a black woman calling because she thought the police, or sorry, she called the police because she thought her food was improperly prepared and too salty. And then the people at the restaurant refused to give her a refund because he's had dozens of people call over issues, apparently, with like stores not giving refunds or serving food like the way that the customer wanted, or maybe selling them a vape that doesn't work. Any number of like ridiculous things. Another thing dealt with, which few know about, is the insane rate of black lesbianism. It makes you wonder, like, a lot of people know, of course, about the rate of, like, domestic violence among, like, lesbian couples. It's, like, you know, through the roof. It's the highest of any kind of relationship. Few actually can connect the propensity towards, you know, the propensity of perhaps black Americans toward violent crime, then square that with rates of, like, lesbian relationship participation. See that perhaps that is the driver of lesbian relationship violence. You see, black women are two times more likely to identify as lesbians than white women. They call themselves lesbians, and then they kind of shack up together, and then they also have somewhere between like 5 and 9 kids, between like 4 and 7 men split between both of them while simultaneously being a lesbian. Again, fascinating. This is kind of the ballpark. And again, the lesbian domestic violence rate speaks for itself, you know, in terms of what this pairing kind of ends up as. And now you know that a major driver of this violence rate is actually the demographic which makes up the lesbian populations. And, you know, they often ask police to get involved when these arguments and arrangements turn a little bit hostile. And they're not the only ones getting into domestics either, right? Like on occasion, when there's a medical emergency at a cookout or a get-together, a barbecue, they will then also send police because the medical emergency causes a bit of a panic, which then somehow leads to fights breaking out between different family members or people present who maybe aren't a part of the emergency. And it's just so funny to hear all of this and then like know the arguments that people recite about how law enforcement actually functions, which would require it to be so effective and good at its job that it could actually do more than just enforce the law broadly. It would have to target particular people. It would have to function sort of over time with having an agenda that it could execute consistently and effectively. When in reality, law enforcement spends most of its time actually unable to reliably deliver justice in cases that matter, the big stuff, because it's just chasing children around all the time, dealing with like complete and utter nonsense, because these people are blatantly abusing the trust in how the system is supposed to work. And we continue to allow it to happen, mostly because I guess we're ignorant of this stuff. But what's even more ridiculous are the Lyft assists, which were meant for, again, good purposes, right? We want to help up the elderly. They might have fallen. They can't get up. You've seen the commercials. So they'll call the fire department. And the fire department will get sent to respond quickly and help lift the person. Well, since anyone can just like request this, there are now like significant numbers of morbidly obese people who will ask for Lyft assistance to literally just like help them get up out of the car or go up and down the stairs. This happens multiple times a day in every major city in the country. Ask literally anybody you know in proximity to this. So, and this is where all of this kind of then ties in. Like, we have the structure, we have the laws, we have all of these systems for a high trust society, right? And then you've got kind of like, because of that, a certain expectation for how this ought to function in practice, you know, in a high trust, homogenous society built on a foundation of Northwestern European culture, a 1,000-year Anglo-Saxon law tradition, you know, built by and for normal patriots, right? And then you notice that the actual outcome starts to be a little bit different when the people who make up our society do not actually come from a tradition like this. They don't really value a tradition like this. And it doesn't even have to take, you know, very many people, right? It's just a fraction of the population. When they stop acting like this, it causes fractures. It strains it. It causes further compounding problems. There's like a certain kind of critical mass it reaches where once a certain number of people within the population are cutting corners and not following rules, then there will be a certain fraction of the native stock who will realize, well, why am I having to do this if nobody else is? This is stupid. And then they will stop. And it incentivizes bad behavior. It creates a kind of prisoner's dilemma where if everybody else is doing it, at a certain point, you're a chump for not also doing it. Now, this was not a problem when you had a homogenous high trust society, or anytime corners were cut, those people were promptly dealt with. And then you also had basically a baseline population that wanted to participate in these kinds of good behaviors anyway, because they believed in them. They believed in the value of them. They believed in the reasons behind them. This is not the case anymore. And so, yeah, now anybody who's still in the big 2026 are playing by the rules, they are developing a kind of fatigue. You know, you've got all these things, they're meant to deal with these problems, and now they have this kind of fatigue, and so they either leave or they remain fatigued. And the people who deal with these problems directly are not actually allowed to, like, just leave or to act in correspondence with reality, because that itself contradicts the law and it results in them being punished, right? So the Amber Alert operators, even though they know what's going on, are required to include these absurd custody disputes. The 911 operators are required to treat the insane schizophrenic caller just like they're a normal person making a request. The police are required to show up and deal with people to try to fix problems they themselves have caused for a group of people which, you know, still walk away hating them anyway, in contempt of them anyway. The EMTs are required to transport the person who, you know, simply feels weird, or the firefighter has to, like, help lift up a diabetic like he's Atlas, you know? And this is just like, and they can't not do this. They can't opt out of this, because then they will be visited with life-ruining consequences for having done so, because we have a complete refusal to acknowledge the reality of these things, and we dogmatically want to treat people as though they're equals and that they're all valid and correct, when, like, clearly this is not the case. People have spent however many billions, literally actually trillions of dollars from the American taxpayer, which is to say countless man hours from hardworking, productive Americans have been pissed away trying to solve this problem. Millions of pages of toilet paper books written about how to solve this problem. I remember I visited a guy's library one time. I was at his house with some family for dinner, and we were just talking about things. He brought me into the library, and he proudly presented me with like five different books he had about culture. He was a baby boomer, and he told me that, you know, one day he wants to write a book about culture. And he had this like real frustration. He was like, I really just wish if they thought of culture as a function, like a mathematical function, if you put good things into culture, bad things or good things come out of culture. And they just aren't getting it. And I remember like looking at this guy's frustration. I was like, dude, why are you not getting it? You're like drowning right now. You're like at the end of Toy Story 3 where you're still trying to crawl out of the like fire pit. You need to just like accept things for how they are. You're almost embarrassing yourself. This is almost kind of pathetic. Why don't you treat the law as a function? Why don't you treat the institutions as a function? If you input compatibility, the output will be what is expected. If you input incompatibility, frankly, the output will also be what is expected. That is what is going on here. And we all see it. We all know it. And it is completely libtarded to continue to deny reality because people are like, what, afraid of being called racist? You're going to be called racist anyway. I would like a functioning society. I would like a country that resembles the conduct that like I grew up thinking I would have an ability to expect. I would like to live in a nice neighborhood without having to spend like $1 billion and pay 70% interest and all of that. That was all like right there. We all had that. We pissed it away for our little egalitarian experiment. The good news is that we are not passengers to our own destiny. We can undo this. You know, this is one. I'll finish with this. I don't like so much emphasis on the immaterial, not because I deny the immaterial or the supernatural. Of course, I do not. But oftentimes people will emphasize on that specifically because it is immaterial. It is supernatural, which is to say beyond our control, beyond our ability to do anything about. So I'll see a class of person who has done nothing ever to help anybody ever, ever at any point. And they will say, you know, at the end of the day, we have to understand our problems are spiritual. Like, dude, like, yes, but also the reason we are in this position is because we have bad policies. Not to be like a policy fag, but if you have good policies, this kind of stuff will like be corrected or be fixed. It's not as though we had like good policies and everything and this stuff just happened anyway. I mean, we had a fundamental, deliberate transformation of our institutions, be those the laws themselves or how certain things were enforced because of certain policies at the institutional level. Like, this did not happen because somebody waved the magic wand. So I'm right there with you. We can pray and we can handle things and we can like focus on the spiritual battle, but you have to focus on the material also in the sense of like, yeah, actually taking like measurable action to correct your society. Because that's what the bad guys are doing. The bad guys are not actually just sitting around all day going, evil things should happen. Like, they're actually taking measurable action in the world to bring about that, to open up the floodgates to evil, to allow for this stuff to happen and fester within your community.
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0: They held an election for a new committee chairman during the Libertarian National Convention in Grand Rapids, Michigan. The position was formally held by a Stephen Nikaila, who won a special election in early 2025, but I guess opted not to run for re-election. So the new candidates included Jeremy Kaufman, Rob Yates, Wes Benedict, Jim Ostrowski, and the winner, Evan McMahon. I'm not expecting anybody to actually know like who these people are. I'm just trying to be thorough in the reporting on the John Doyle Show. But for those who don't know, the responsibilities of the chair of the Libertarian National Committee includes essentially operating as the party's CEO. You know, you're overseeing the finances of the party as well as kind of leading the grassroots organization efforts, fundraising, staffing, and serving as essentially the like representative and spokesman of the party. So Jeremy Kaufman, chair of the New Hampshire Libertarian Party, which is widely regarded as the most successful right wing, least retarded and degenerate of the sort. So this guy came in last place in this election. And so he took to social media to expose some of the less than desirable aspects of the party's new chairman. So he said, "The Libertarian Party has elected a new chair at Bad Evan." Intelligent readers may predict where this is going. He has been convicted of armed robbery, publishes gay torture porn, and was a COVID panickin. The good news is the Libertarian Party under his leadership should be able or should be unable to take any votes from Republicans. So Jeremy included a few photographs, including one of McMahon wearing a shirt that says, "This was the only shirt I had with no cum on it." And he also included police reports and court documents regarding the many crimes this individual has been convicted for. So there's an ongoing war within the Libertarian Party. It's sort of like you hear about those wars going on in like countries you've never even heard of. And it's like, wow, it's fascinating. It really makes you wonder. It's like this irrelevant political body, no offense. And it's just like this ongoing civil war between, you know, the gay faction and the less gay faction. So it's been going on since practically forever, I guess, you know, all the different little strains of libertarianism. So you've got the more socially conservative, you know, Hoppians. Then you've got the completely degenerate types who, as this election demonstrated, retain pretty significant control over the party. Recall the infamous fat guy in underwear video at the 2016 Libertarian National Convention. Literal homosexual Chase Oliver being their 2024 presidential nominee. Again, these are the people who are more right wing than Republicans. Republicans. GI, your Republican Party is not working out for you, GI. Vote Libertarian. And so now you go over there, and then this is what you're met with. So some speakers literally call for the party itself to be completely abolished. Look at this video, please.
13: Libertarianism is a beautiful ideology. We believe in free markets. We believe in voluntary association. But we can't use the word because this party has increasingly been

0: The Libertarian Party of New Hampshire is the most successful state party in the entire country. We're the most successful state. I will help make it the most successful state. And you guys are nothing but bitter about it.
1: Mr. Calhoun.
2: So yeah, this is just a joke, dude. If you just, like, dropped me into that room and I had no context, I would assume it was a gathering of leftists. So Kaufman was apparently kicked out of the event shortly after this speech.
3: This is an abuse of power, and it's wrong.
4: Why are you getting kicked out, Jeremy?
5: Because we have video evidence.
6: Leave the building.
5: Of a theft happening against the Libertarian Party of New Hampshire. The Libertarian Party is controlled by bitter leftists who do not care if a theft happens.
6: You can leave the building and we can get your stuff from inside.
5: You're going to have to explain what procedure. This is not the proper procedure. You're not following the proper procedure. Look, I think this is
7: this gentleman has been ejected from the meeting.
5: I'm just asking.
2: Yeah, you can hear him lamenting the fact that the party's being taken over by leftists. And, you know, he's getting the chickens. He's getting all the usual hits that you see with spiritual leftists. And this is the problem, like with communism, for example. The reason why you can never have real communism is the same way that you can never have real libertarianism, which is to say, I mean, first of all, if we had, like, you know, a normal 130 IQ Anglo society at the time of the founding, that would be a little bit different. But what I'm saying is, like, what is inspired by communism as an ideology? It attracts a certain kind of person who is bad. So even if you went in there with a pure heart and you wanted to do real communism, the kinds of people that you would be surrounded by, which would be necessary to form an actionable political coalition, one of those people would just shoot you in the back of the head. It's the same thing with this kind of like libertarian party, where you've got all these people who are attracted to it because the message is fundamentally leftist. It's 2026, time to grow up. So you've got a guy in there who his heart's in the right place. He's saying, this is a problem. We need to do this better. We need to do this better. You guys are all leftists. This is not good. We don't want you having control of the Libertarian Party. But by nature of how it's advertising itself, it's too late. And he's literally chased out of there. Disgraced former Congressman Justin Amash also attended the event and spoke at the event. You may remember Justin Amash used to be one of these like based like Tea Party era congressmen who was like super small government. You had like Justin Amash, Thomas Massey. These were like the guys, right? Rand Paul. I think literally I had those three guys as my iPhone lock screen when I was like 15 years old. There was an interesting tweet from Charlie Kirk where he was talking about the downfall of Justin Amash, talking about how he used to be one of his favorite congressmen. Now he's a retarded panican. Now he no longer likes Justin Amash. Very illuminating, I think, actually, as to how he would view Thomas Massey, as you've seen all of these people who, until literally the day Kirk was assassinated, calling him a Zioshil slave to Israel. Now all of those people are saying, well, Charlie Kirk would have loved Thomas Massey and everything he's doing right now, because look at this tweet from like 30 years ago where he says, I like Thomas Massey. Yeah, kind of illuminates as to what actually would be the thinking there. But anyway, the event took place after the pathetic defeat of Thomas Massey, as you've got these ongoing debates as to, you know, where the libertarian movement is to go from here. So, yeah, I don't know if it's going anywhere. I think it's right at home, actually. I think it's a completely unserious organization of people. I think the destruction is good because there's always this, like, impulse to be like, you know, yeah, we're like the party guys, but the libertarians, those are, you know, the real ideologues. Those are the real based ones. No, they're not, dude. Look at what they've become. Every libertarian I know who is a serious person, who's not just masturbating to ideology, myself included, they all were absorbed by MAGA, which is to say the movement of American nationalism, because the problem with libertarianism, like I said recently, is not so much that the ideology is wrong on paper, but simply the kind of person it attracts is somebody who refuses to take power and actualize it. If you possess a temperament that is for hands off, small government, let everybody do what they want, I don't care, you just do whatever. If you are that kind of person, your ability to rule with an iron fist and create a society that is actually able to function with those conditions is going to be lesser than, especially when you're competing against people who are not professing laissez-faire, who are professing strength and a will to govern. And I want to rule everything about your society. I want to trans your kids. I want to replace you in your own country. Those people win 10 times out of 10. It's silence is violence versus don't tread on me. Which is the stronger horse? Which seems to believe more in itself? The person that says, if you are silent, you are actually doing the equivalent of committing violence against me. You must profess complete and total allegiance to my ideology as you have your dinner in public, or else you are doing the equivalent of committing violence against me. Does that person seem to believe in themselves more than the person who says, hey, man, just like don't tread on me. If you do, I'm going to get you. I'm going to bite you. You've tread on me for ever. 60 years. That's like the beauty of the Gadsden flag, which I like that flag. We all own a Gadsden flag. But it's funny because the people don't try to. The idea is that if you step on the snake, it bites you. Okay, the snake has been stepped on. Where's the bite? Where's the bite? I see the gay people. I see the furries. I see the pot farmers. Where's the bite? No bite to speak of. The only bite is coming from Donald Trump's Republican Party, like it or not. So.
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2: Real day before we leave, obviously today is Memorial Day. And we want to wish everybody a very happy Memorial Day. We want to definitely spend some time meditating on the sacrifice that all of our American heroes have made for the country. And I just want to talk, I could give like a real heartfelt message about American heroism and sacrifice. And I've certainly delivered iterations of that message before. But I really actually just want to complain about how the holiday is being subverted, I think, by like foreign actors. Because it's very popular right now on social media. And I could put this out and I would get a billion likes talking about how it's like this kind of like demoralization porn where, you know, I could post a photo of a bunch of like, you know, American soldiers in coffins with flags. And I could talk about how they died for nothing. They died for nothing. If all of our soldiers in this war or this war or this war could see the country how it is, they would have died for nothing. Not yet. Not yet they've died for nothing. We haven't decided that yet. The jury's still out. We don't actually know how our story ends. I think that people are just being dramatic because they're bored. They didn't die to like save you. They didn't die to actualize Eden, right? They're not Jesus Christ. They died to pass you the torch. They died to give you an opportunity to do that for yourselves. And if you had gone back to any war, because when people talk about this, I don't think they're talking about, you know, the war of Northern aggression. I don't think they're talking so much about, you know, the Great War. They're probably talking about the Second World War. They're talking about Vietnam. I don't think they're talking about Korea, but that's what they're doing. They're saying that all of these wars were fundamentally for nothing. And so we gave away the empire, and so they died for nothing. I don't think that's exactly accurate. I understand kind of the sentiment behind that. However, most people's perception of American soldiers is not coming from conversations with American soldiers. It's coming from like Hollywood movies. How do Hollywood movies want to depict American soldiers? You ever ask yourself that? When you've got these soldiers who are over there and they're depicting them, you know, as though wanting to kill, or they're depicting them as actually not wanting to kill. They are depicting our soldiers as victims who are being either tricked by the government into wanting to kill, or they're scared and they're really, I don't want to have to do this. Sorry, that's like libtarded. That's not actually true. Have a 5-minute conversation with the average veteran, dude. Read Storm of Steel. You're supposed to be right wing. Depicting these like American heroes, which is what they are. Every serious civilization has had a warrior class. These are not guys who are being brainwashed by capital into going to die. These are people who actually like just want to kill people. Sorry, like that's what's going on. It's fun to go to war. A lot of the problem that you've had with like PTSD is not because guys are coming back from combat. And, you know, a lot of it, obviously, with explosions and being so close to death, that obviously shakes you psychologically. But a not insignificant part of it, which you can

0: leaders want to take America off the top of the totem pole. They believe in multipolarity, which is to say global communism. They don't believe that any power America has or that Europe by extension has on the world stage is itself legitimate. They believe that it is actually inegalitarian. It's hierarchical. And so they want multipolarity, which is to say equality between nations. And so, yeah, they want a weaker American military. And one of the most recent iterations I've seen of this, you have literally Hanoi Hanna. For those unfamiliar, during the Vietnam War, there was propaganda coming from the North Vietnamese where they would intercept, you know, comms channels, radio channels, and they would have this woman speaking in English, and she would say, you know, D.I., D.I., you must defect from your government, D.I. They are being mean to you, D.I. It's always okay to leave a sinking ship, D.I. If you read the Wikipedia page for Hanoi Hanna, the first thing it tells you is that it's demoralization propaganda. It is telling you, G.I., stop fighting the war. The war is mean. Do not die for your leaders, G.I. Baby boomers really were traumatized by this because they were terrified by the idea that they would miss out on Woodstock to fight communists. I remember having a conversation with a guy at a bar one time who was literally traumatized. He was like this old hippie baby boomer type who had a real problem with Trump, a real problem with all this stuff. And when we got down to it, all of that was because he was worried about the idea of being drafted because he did not want to miss out on all the fun of the 1960s, which, of course, were the riverbeds for whatever cultural rot we're experiencing now, because he would have to go into the jungle and fight communists. And that's another thing, too. People still do not properly understand the Vietnam War. This is somewhat my fault. I told you that I would make a piece of extended content on this topic at some point, which I still will do. But people literally believe, you know, all these people who are questioning everything literally believe that the American military just got beat by a bunch of people in the jungle. Communists love this. Third worldists love this. They love the idea that the American military just got beat by these people in the jungle. They love that. They love making memes about it, how, you know, the American military with all of its technology and sophistication and innovation. Meanwhile, some rice farmer. They love that, and that's not true. If you know anything about the Vietnam War, this was deliberately subverted by communists working within the American military precisely to achieve this outcome. This is not some war that we were fighting on all cylinders, and then we just got beat by the communists. We got beat by the Vietnamese. It's not it. But I am seeing on social media literal cattle, just getting psyoped by propaganda made by people from countries with an average IQ of like 87. You know, like GI, because now the iteration I'm seeing on Instagram Reels is I'm seeing these slaves, which they are, these like tough guys, and they're running and they're jogging and they've got their American flag and they're looking and they're really concerned. They have made AI edits of Hanoi Hanna to say, G.I., do not go die for Israel. G.I., you must defect. Your leaders are trying to eat your children. G.I.
1: Goyen, your leaders are compromised. Your government has abandoned you. You are nothing but cattle, Goyen. Your children are being sacrificed. You deserve what you tolerate.
0: Can you imagine thinking, dude, that goes so hard. That's so cool. If I want to decide that I am not satisfied with the way that we have earned their sacrifice, that's one thing. But I'm not going to be told by some guy in Pakistan who downloaded some AI software how I should view the men who have laid their lives down. For my country, I possess it. It is mine. It is my birthright. It's not yours. We're going to tear up your piece of paper. Anyway, that about does it for us today. We'll see you back here on Wednesday. In the meantime, please go to Apple, Spotify, or wherever it is that you get your podcast. Leave us a review with your thoughts. We will see you back here in 48 hours time. But until then, thank you so much for watching. God bless you. God bless your family. God bless our country and all of our patriots who have made the ultimate sacrifice, yes, for the American project and its ancestors and its descendants. For 1,000 years, we will have America. We've made it to 250, and we'll make it to Wednesday, too. See you then.

0: That was, I mean, it was such a blowout that they called the race, I think, before the polling closed, before the election booths were even cold.
1: Go ahead and tell John he's not going to win.
0: Yeah. Go ahead. I mean, this thing was decided by noon, I think. It was amazing. I mean, no ifs, ands, or buts about it. Not, you know, it's looking like it's headed towards. It was like Ken Paxton beats John Cornyn as soon as the polls closed.
2: Let's see. Wall Street Maverick says the biggest loser tonight was Senator John Thune. Under his leadership in the U.S. Senate, for the first time in history, two incumbent Republican senators have been ousted in their own primaries.
0: Wow. Yeah, Bill Cassidy. What, last week or the week before?
2: Yeah, and then $100 million spent by Thune to save Cornyn.
0: Oh, my gosh.
1: Oh, yeah, that's why he was...
0: How'd that work out?
1: Yeah.
2: Or you could have just passed the SAVE Act.
0: Huh. Yeah.
1: That could have helped everyone.
2: Could have helped everyone.
0: Sure could have.
1: Oh, my gosh.
2: Cornyn would have gotten credit for it, right? I mean, that was Paxton's great play. When it came out that Trump was about to do an endorsement and everyone believed it was going to be Cornyn just to keep everything kosher there in the Senate, that's when Paxton said, okay, I'll drop out. You guys passed the SAVE Act.
1: Yeah.
2: He didn't pass the SAVE Act. Paxton stayed in. Paxton won. Ta-da!
0: Hopefully you learned a lesson there.
2: That's amazing.
0: I don't think he did. Probably not.
2: I'm concerned about is, well, I'm very concerned about James Tallarico.
0: Yeah.
2: But am I reading too much into the vote totals here during the first round back in March? Republicans had, I don't know, 3, 6, 8 candidates on the ballot. 1.5 million Texans voted. Okay? 1.5 million. On the Democrat side, they were a little bit more energized, and they had over 2 million vote between Tallarico and Crockett.
0: Okay.
2: Well, the primary is going to be a lower turnout, but only 924,000 people voted between Paxton and Cornyn. Better get a little bit more energetic.
1: Yeah, because everybody thought, I think you had twofold there. You had the crowd that was like, just Paxton's going to win. And then the others were like, probably going to be Cornyn again. And so they just stayed home.
2: Okay. Well, they better wake up before...
0: Are those the end results, though? Because I was reading this morning, it was 800,000 some for Paxton, 501,000 for Cornyn.
2: Oh, I'm glad you have that.
1: Oh, so there you go. Yeah.
0: That would be 1.3 million some.
2: Thank goodness. Okay, this is Ballotpedia.
0: Okay.
2: So maybe it hasn't refreshed.
0: Yeah.
2: I'm so glad you said that. Oh, okay. I was a little nervous there by those numbers.
0: Those would be concerning.
1: Still lower than the Democrats.
0: Yeah, it's still concerning. But you had, you know... Jasmine Crockett versus Tallarico. And so it was a big, hotly contested deal. And so they got fired up about it. I don't know that anybody was really fired up over Cornyn Paxton. Some of us really wanted Paxton to win, especially after Wesley Hunt lost.
1: Right.
0: He was booted out. And so what are you going to do? It is a shame.
1: That's a shame. He's a good man.
0: It's what we do, though, in the Republican Party. We settle every time, but only every time. So that's not a problem.
1: Okay.
0: Yeah. So anyway, that was huge because that almost never happens where incumbents like this, especially in the U.S. Senate, just lose by 30 points.
1: Right?
0: Sheesh. Also, I guess the negative attack ads worked against Chip Roy.
1: Yeah.
0: Maze Middleton won the attorney general race by 11 points, so that wasn't close either.
1: Wow, and Mays was
0: using wasn't it close.
1: I mean, wow.
0: Yeah.
1: He was not, I mean, that was Chip's job. That was Chip's to have.
0: It's why he resigned from Congress.
1: Yeah.
0: So.
1: Wow.
0: I don't know. That one surprises me.
2: That was a tough one.
0: A lot.
2: That was a tough one, honestly.
0: Mm-hmm.
2: And I became a one-issue voter myself in that race, and it was, who do I think is more serious about prosecuting Anthony Fauci as I cling to my last vestiges of hope that that man will somehow seek earthly justice? And Maze Middleton was more clear on that.
0: Oh.
2: So that's, I mean,
0: oh, wow.
2: That was the tiebreaker for me.
0: Okay. On the Democrat side, Nightmare Al Green was beaten by Christian Menefee. I don't know anything about Christian Menefee other than he's a Democrat.
2: Sitting congressman, I think a freshman.
0: Oh, that's right. Yeah,
2: this
0: that
2: is
0: was
2: part of the new district.
0: Incumbent on incumbent.
2: Yeah, this is Texas going, okay, I mean, you guys, here's your little and sandbox to play in, and you guys can figure out which one of these guys you want.
1: And Al Green, man, that guy has been there.
0: 21 years.
1: Wow.
0: Yeah, he sucks.
2: Spend some time with that cane of his.
1: Right.
0: Then insane Marine Galindo, she's the one wanted to send Zionist Americans to prison camps,
1: right?
0: Concentration camps. She lost, thank heaven. She lost by 20 points almost. So that was the update here in Texas. Was there any other really?
2: No, I scanned the ban, and it looks like our next. There's several states in early June that have big races.
0: Okay.
2: But nothing last night.
0: Here was the report from MS Now on Paxton versus Corn.
2: Like you said, this is like 2 minutes after polls closed.
0: Yeah, I mean, it was right away.
3: Again, this was one of the best. I just said Tarrant was one of the best Corn counties in the preliminary. This county was even better. Okay, for Cornyn. Cornyn beat Paxton here solidly in the preliminary. But again, looking at the early vote right here, Paxton's absolutely trouncing him. So right away, this thing just, we just got quite a bit of clarity here immediately. I mean, how's that for record time? In about 2 minutes, this thing just clarified in a massive way.
0: Uh-huh.
3: Now we're going to start to watch these.
0: Even if it's closed, this is how it should be.
1: Yes.
0: With modern technology, we can't do this?
1: Yes.
0: We should be able to.
1: Absolutely.
0: We did it last night. Anyway, let him go.
3: There's 254 counties in the state. A lot of these are smaller, although Kendall County, again, this is fast growing right outside San Antonio here. And again, you see Paxton. Now, Paxton had done well here in the preliminary. Paxton had beaten Cornyn by a small amount here in the preliminary. And again, that's just exploded. 64, 36, the early vote. And again, supposed to be the Cornyn-friendly vote. This is we're seeing this everywhere. Williamson County. Look at this. Goodness. County. If you are Paxton, you are joyous with what you're seeing right now. If you're Cornyn, you are not. Williamson County, this was one of Cornyn's. We've seen three of Cornyn's best from the.
0: Wow. Okay.
1: You are not.
0: I guess John Cornyn is not joyous today.
1: He is not.
0: He's got to be stunned.
2: Mm-hmm.
0: You know, not just the fact that he lost, but he lost by so much. I think that says a little something about the endorsement power of Donald J. Trump.
1: Yeah.
0: Seems to carry some weight.
2: I would tend to agree with you. I mean, I think the tide was already turning by the time he jumped in a week ago. But
0: yeah, but still, he put the stake in the heart of the Cornyn campaign.
1: Yeah, he did. Yeah, absolutely, he did. Mm-hmm. And I do believe the Save America Act thing, especially
0: that hurt
1: here in Texas.
0: Yeah,
1: it hurt.
0: Should
1: absolutely it should.
0: That should have been a major issue for people. There's no excuse for it.
1: Absolutely none.
2: But congratulations to Texas voters who took a rhino and said, "Nah,
0: yeah, we're done with you."
2: Same with Louisiana with Cassidy.
0: Done.
2: And I'm just checking here. Oh gosh, yeah. Lindsey Graham is well ahead in South Carolina.
1: Okay, good.
2: So
1: good.
0: That's good.
1: Lindsey,
0: yeah. No, we do.
1: He's a fighter for the American people.
0: He's a fighter.
2: He's a Trump endorsed fighter.
1: State. And his state.
2: Which makes absolutely no sense at all.
0: No, it doesn't.
2: 56. I'm looking at the South Carolina polling, and there are six places. So you got six candidates. Lindsey Graham has 56% support. Second place is undecided with 23%.
0: Jeez.
2: Come on, South Carolina. Don't do this again. Stop.
0: Well, they're going to.
1: Too late. Already
0: done. They're going to. That's a done deal.
1: Yeah.
0: They're just too used to it now. But you could have made the case that that was the same thing here in Texas with Cornyn. But nope. In this particular state, incumbency is no guarantee that you're going to keep going, which is great.
1: Yeah, I mean, that's the way it's supposed to be.
0: You know, I used to say all the time, we have term limits. They're called elections. But we don't use them that way, you know?
1: Right.
0: We did this time, which is incredible. And thank heaven for Texas and Texans. Meanwhile, here's James Tallarico, who's going to be the opponent for Ken Paxton in the general election. Here he is talking about. Now, this is Mr. Christian. This is, I mean, he is all about the gospel. And
1: amen.
0: Here he is talking about abortion.
4: I trust Texas women to make decisions about their own bodies.
2: Here we go.
4: To shape their own destinies. And
0: pause it for a second.
4: Consultation.
0: Could they come up with, I don't know, anything else on abortion?
5: I trust Texas women.
0: You trust women.
1: What is that? What else is there?
0: I don't know. I am sick of women killing babies. How about that?
2: I am against
1: you
2: murder.
1: You want to go there?
0: Yeah,
1: oh,
0: I do.
1: Whatever.
0: I don't know. Is there? I guess that's the only argument in favor of actually killing a baby. So they stick to this, and man, it's incessant. All right.
4: I trust Texas women to make decisions about their own bodies, to shape their own destinies in consultation with their family members.
0: Unless it's
4: their
0: a doctors, vaccine, of course.
4: Their faith leaders.
0: Mm-hmm.
4: I don't believe that's a place for government.
1: Need to let that go.
4: I don't believe it's a place for politicians. I don't believe it's a place for the state.
0: Pause it for a sec. Since when is human life and the taking of it not a place for the government?
1: Yeah, hello.
0: That is one of the few places government should be intervening.
1: Yes, that's what they do.
0: It's about human life and whether or not you're going to take that human life. All right. Let's see if we can get through this.
4: That's a belief I hold, not despite my faith, but because of my faith.
0: Gotta be kidding.
4: Jesus never talks about abortion. The Bible is silent on abortion.
0: Oh, no.
4: And when that happens with a social issue as important as abortion, we Christians have to take scripture as a whole, and we've got to try to make some kind of ethical determination.
0: Yeah.
4: And right now in Texas, we have the most extreme abortion ban in the country. No exception for rape. No exception for incest. We have girls as young as 10 years old who are assaulted, who are raped, who are victims of incest.
1: What's the percentage?
4: And who can't access
0: it's incredibly low.
1: What's the percentage?
4: Basic incredibly reproductive care.
0: Low.
4: Who aren't able to make the decision about whether or not they're going to create.
0: Yeah, I can't take it.
1: I'm already sick of that guy.
2: Get ready. We got about 6 more months of him.
0: Wow.
2: Spewing. Does the Bible say anything about murder, Mr. Tallarico? Does it address that?
0: It does. Yeah, like it does.
2: Your scriptures ever cover that on your drive-in there, Jeffy?
0: You ever hear the something called the Ten Commandments? Have you ever heard of that? You know, when you're traveling back and forth to work and home while you're listening to scripture.
1: I have, but Ten Commandments that I'm familiar with. Don't say anything about abortion.
0: Unless you believe abortion is murder, then it does. Then it does. He's not silent on that.
2: The Bible doesn't say anything about money laundering. Insider trading, that's not covered in the Bible.
1: Not in that.
0: Bible's silent on cocaine.
2: Right?
0: Whether you should be snorting that up your nose.
2: Holy crap.
0: So I guess we can...
1: Didn't God make it?
0: I bet you've used that argument for real in your life.
2: I kind of like that one.
0: That just came out too naturally.
2: Write that one down, Chuck. You want to come back to that one.
0: Man. All right. J.D. Vance is doing his darndest to try to clean up the fraud situation in America. We've got all the Somali fraud. We've got fraud in California. We've got fraud, I'm sure, in every state, but it's really rampant in some more than others. And here's J.D. talking about the fraud in America.
6: In just 2 months, we've exposed billions of dollars in benefits that have been stolen from the American people. We've referred over $22 billion in fraudulent small business loans back to the Treasury for collection. We've deferred more than $1.3 billion in fraudulent Medicaid reimbursements that were coming from various states, particularly California. We put a 6-month hold on enrollments for new hospice and home health care providers because so many of the newer hospice providers were not actually providing hospice services, but were just focused on fraud. So we're going to cut that out for a little bit and try to get to a place where we can actually certify that the people providing hospice services are actually providing those very necessary and important services. We've recovered taxpayer funds from the $135 billion stolen after the floodgates were open in the immediate aftermath of COVID. We have found $6.3 billion in suspected fraudulent government contracts, which were mostly awarded during the last administration, and that has stopped. And finally, we've blocked $60 million in student aid fraud that should have gone to young people trying to get an education, but instead we're going to fraudsters. And I think the theme here of the anti-fraud task force up to this point has really been that we're protecting two classes of victims here. We're protecting the American taxpayers who shouldn't have their money stolen by fraudsters, And of course, we're protecting the people who need these services. Fraud is not a victimless crime. This is not somebody gets to make some money for violating the law, and otherwise it's not a big deal. This is people who rely on critical services, students who rely on student loan services, sick people who rely on hospice care, a number of small businesses who rely on the availability of these loans so that they can grow their business and hire people. All of these people, all of our fellow Americans, have been taken advantage by fraudsters, and the task force is here to stop it.
0: All right.
1: So they've stopped new hospice and home health care growth.
2: Yeah.
1: If you were thinking about opening up a hospice or home health care, you can't.
2: You're going to have to shove that Jeffy scam.
1: And they're mm-hmm. stopping it just for a while until everything gets solved. And then they're going to open it back up again.
0: Mm-hmm.
1: Huh. What else could
0: you
1: they
0: couldn't
1: do
0: apply
1: that
0: to anything else, though,
1: what else
0: Jeffy?
1: What could they do that with? You know,
0: there's nothing.
1: All right.
0: There's
1: mind.
0: Nothing else you could do that
1: never
0: with.
1: Never mind.
2: Uh-huh. Yeah.
0: I felt an immigration point coming.
1: Never mind.
0: And I just don't think it's appropriate because you can't apply it to that. We couldn't stop immigration for a while, you know, temporarily, until we get the situation worked out in the country.
1: Not possible.
0: No, that's not possible.
1: So I'm glad I didn't go there.
0: Me too.
2: Now, the chick, Amy Bach, who led Feeding Our Future up in Minnesota, she was just sentenced to a 42-year prison sentence.
1: Ooh.
2: So that hopefully is
0: 42 years.
2: Sign of things to come.
0: Wow.
2: And then... you know the guy who went around with Nick Shirley in Minnesota, those daycares and stuff? He was on Fox yesterday. I think it was him. And he was saying how in North Carolina there is a 47,000% increase in autism billings. David Hawk is his name, right?
0: 47,000% increase.
2: Nick might want to head to North Carolina next.
0: Is that... That's more than the Minnesota situation, isn't it?
2: Percentage-wise?
0: Yeah.
1: Yeah.
2: Wow.
0: Okay.
2: So let's see.
0: You wouldn't want to look into that at all.
2: We went to Minnesota on the daycare fraud. Mm-hmm. We went to California on the hospice fraud.
1: Right.
2: Now we need to head to North Carolina for the autism fraud.
0: Phew. Wow. That's a lucrative industry, the autism fraud thing.
2: And just fraud in general.
0: Yeah.
1: It's
0: doing well.
2: And Stephen Miller, a part of this panel that the vice president is leading, he talked about how we got here in America on this fraud.
6: All of the systems in our country, whether you're talking about voting, whether you're talking about entitlements, whether you're talking about welfare, benefits, were set up based on the honor system. They're set up based on the idea that you could trust the average person
1: do the right thing.
6: Through their own morality to abide by the rules and comply with the law.
2: What happened?
6: And so the way most welfare works in most states and most places is we take your word for it. If you thought a piece of paper and you say your kids are hungry, you are going to get food stamps. We don't check as a country if you even have kids. The fact is basic as that. We don't even check if you even have children. You will just start getting the checks. And so what's happened to our country is we became a society, as we've seen with the Somali refugee problem in Minnesota, where you have a large number of people that are not following the honor system. They're not playing by the rules. They're not abiding by our laws. And the amount that has been fleeced from us is in the hundreds of billions of dollars. I believe, based on what I've seen and what I've heard, is that we could balance the federal budget if the only dollars that went out of the Treasury went to individuals who were properly, lawfully, correctly eligible to receive them. And that ultimately is going to be what we have to do as a country. In the meantime, because of the vice president's leadership, you are seeing the most muscular, robust, aggressive, dedicated, determined, and speedy effort to shut down criminal fraud that has not only ever occurred in the history of this country, but in any developed nation. So thank you.
1: Wow.
0: No. Thank you. I'm surprised you didn't jump into that fray with the fraud on children that they don't even check to see if you even had children. That sounds right up your alley. That sounds like a Jeffy scam right there.
1: Well, first
0: made
1: of all,
0: to order for you.
1: First of all,
0: I'm
1: not telling you that. Okay.
0: Okay. All right.
1: So
0: we don't know that you haven't taken advantage of
2: Jeffy
0: that particular
2: has talked
0: scam.
2: In the past about
1: you
2: loopholes.
1: That's why you don't say anything.
2: In mailboxes.
0: Right.
1: They don't say
2: every
1: anything.
2: Month.
1: People are saying, look what I got.
2: But, I mean, you open the doors wide open to the third world. I mean, of course they're going to
1: be. This is what you get. That's
2: of course they're going to be like, wait, you mean not only am I getting to go to the greatest country to ever exist, but they're going to give me money and I can just sit at home and do nothing over there?
1: I mean,
2: oh, what a country.
1: And then we've been doing that forever.
2: Yep.
1: Forever. For all the immigrants. And, you know, they just, it's not like they don't talk to each other when you go to the immigration offices. Mm-hmm. So just say this and you'll get this.
0: Right. And they bring their families in the chain migration situation, and then they take advantage of the system as well. So, works out really well.
1: Yeah.
2: A friend of mine just sent me this text. The federal government doesn't check if you have kids to give you food stamps, but during COVID, if you wanted to get ivermectin at the feed store, you had to produce a picture of your horse.
0: Is that a true thing?
1: I don't.
2: This person deals with horses in Kentucky.
0: That's phenomenal if that's true.
2: Holy crap. Stop the world.
1: I mean, you could show them a picture of anything, right?
0: You could.
2: Yeah, this is my horse.
0: This is my horse.
2: Oh, that looks like Jeff Fisher from the Pat Gray Show.
1: Anything or anybody. That's my horse. Shut up.
2: Are you judging my horse?
1: King Charles would just show a picture of Camilla.
2: Oh, no.
1: I'll just show a picture of Camilla.
2: Yeah, that's right.
1: To show a picture of Camilla.
2: I've even asked for it specifically.
0: He's still just sitting there.
2: Yeah, he's doing something else.
0: There it is. All right.
2: The comedic timing is just choice.
0: So
1: good
0: he
1: to
0: got
1: have
0: it.
1: Him back.
0: Yeah,
1: good to have him back.
0: It was right on top of him. He's still at Disney in his mind.
1: Oh, okay.
0: Yeah. Is that accurate? Is that accurate, Chris?
7: Yeah.
0: Yeah. Okay. He's just not playing today. He's just not playing.
7: Oh, I'm playing.
0: Are you?
7: I'm playing.
0: Okay.
2: Like playing games on your phone. That's what you're playing.
0: Alexis Adams was at an anti-immigration protest. Bet that was pleasant. I bet things are going really well at the anti-immigration protest.
1: Is this
0: protests.
1: The one in New Jersey?
2: Yes. Yes. Yeah.
1: Oh, these people in New Jersey are out of their minds.
0: Cut five.
8: This. You are a protest. Been out here and dirty mouth, but okay, so that's just what we deal with. So just for people that want to know what it's like to cover these protests, it's constant with this. This is what these people do. They want people who are in this country illegally released out streets. DHS says that's what they're gonna not
9: Nazi
8: we'll see.
9: Bitch, Nazi bitch, that's what you are.
0: Wow,
10: that is
0: okay.
10: That is an eloquent argument made against the presence of Alexis McAdams reporting on what's happening there outside of Newark. Stay safe.
1: Yeah, the New Jersey one, they got it. I was looking at some other footage earlier this morning, and they're just out of their minds.
0: Yep. My
11: there are people dying in there.
2: All right.
0: You know, as certain citizens are getting fed up with this stuff, and they're trying to take back their communities, and they're trying desperately to just enforce American law. That's all they want. They just enforce our law. Is that too much to ask? And the answer is, of course, yes, it is too much to ask. But people are taking matters into their own hands because crime is spilling into their neighborhoods. They're having to deal with shootings every single night. They've got used needles laying around on the street and lawns outside their homes that their kids can run into, step on, whatever. I mean, it's a dangerous, horrible situation that's happening, especially in big urban cities, and nobody seems to care. They're not doing a thing about it. So in Seattle, where they've got a communist moronic mayor, Katie Wilson, man, I mean, I've rarely seen any politician anywhere as ignorant as she is. It's pretty astounding. But it's so bad in North Seattle neighborhoods that they put up their own barricades.
1: Oh, wow.
0: Which, by the way, isn't legal.
7: It works.
0: But it does work.
7: It does work.
0: Keeps out certain elements.
7: Okay.
0: Here's the report from, I think, one of the local TV stations.
12: We just saw a Honda Element drive around here, so we got to put a stump over there, I think.
13: You can't just illegally block the road because
14: another conflict divides North Seattle's Greenwood neighborhood.
12: It's either this or bullets in my neighbor's houses.
15: Not gunfire, but how far residents are going to stop it.
16: Our neighbors put these up in self-defense.
17: The risk of emergency services not being able to get through here is greater than the good that they think that they're doing putting up this.
15: Makeshift barricades now block three streets off Aurora Avenue. They're building frustration.
18: And I just don't think that this is the right fix.
15: It comes after residents like Kate and Peter say they've documented at least eight shootings in about the past month within roughly 10 blocks of their homes.
16: We celebrate when there's not a shooting.
12: Until that evil is taken care of, we got to deal with this.
15: Seattle requires permits to block or place structures in public streets. Unauthorized obstructions can lead to fines or removal orders. Kate and Peter say they were built over the weekend and say they don't know whether a permit was approved.
19: You can't just move these makeshift barricades out of the way. And you can see here they're made of dirt, gravel, chunks of concrete, and even logs.
18: But doing it yourself, I don't think is right.
15: Some say it goes too far.
17: It's not a good way to protest. It doesn't solve anything.
12: It's not a fix for sure. It's a Band-Aid. Yeah. This is Tylenol for stage 4 cancer.
15: Conflicts between neighbors ended in understanding and, in one case, a handshake.
12: I'd shake your hand and give you a hug if you're into it. But
0: if you're into it.
18: Cancer. Yeah. What's your name?
12: Peter.
15: As neighbors push the city to stop the violence, their homegrown roadblocks could find themselves at the top of the city's to-do list and be removed.
2: Sure.
12: We're at the point of we have to choose between the lesser of evils.
15: Mm-hmm. In Seattle, Alex McClune, King 5 News.
0: I mean, you can sympathize with them.
1: You can.
0: It might not be the right way to handle the situation, but what are they supposed to do?
1: And it certainly is going to get the attention of the city, so maybe it will.
0: And they did.
1: It will up the up the ante on the police showing up in their neighborhood.
0: Yeah,
7: but how can you show up when you defund them?
1: Well,
0: exactly, and that's the effort in Seattle right now. It's in Minneapolis right now. Zoran Mamdani is certainly no fan of the police and no friend to the NYPD. So, yeah, I don't know. You take it into your own hands, right? Neighborhood watch, put up barricades. I mean, you'll do whatever you can to protect your family.
2: Mm. Well, what if you man that station instead of making it like this permanent, immovable object? You put sentries out there that can let the... If the police need to come in, ambulance, then you move the
1: barricade. You live in the neighborhood, go on in. Yeah,
2: I think that's our compromise
7: here. So a gated community?
1: Mm-hmm. A gated community.
2: You got it.
1: With guards. Yeah.
0: Or at least the guards. Without the gate? Yeah. I don't know. Even that, that's not going to stop everything. But they might slow it down a little bit until maybe the Seattle administration starts paying attention.
2: But things looked calm and peaceful behind that barricade, though.
0: Yeah,
1: they did.
0: They looked great.
1: Look, also maybe in the time that after they put the gates up and man the guards, they could build a wall around their entire neighborhood.
2: Mm-hmm. Can it be big?
1: It could be big.
2: Can it be beautiful?
1: It could be beautiful.
2: Can it have a big, giant door?
0: So you're saying a big, beautiful wall?
1: With a door.
0: Oh, wow.
2: With a door.
0: Okay.
7: Can I use, maybe the blades of the windmills that are no longer available?
1: Mm. Oh, my gosh.
2: Those are decaying.
1: Maze Middleton came up with that idea.
7: He sure did. He sure did.
1: No, he did not. That's a good idea, though.
0: But he expressed that idea.
1: He did.
7: And
1: it's
7: a good idea.
0: So that's a great idea from our, I guess, soon-to-be Attorney General.
1: Yeah.
0: Yeah. I don't know. It's a tough situation because you don't want people breaking law to uphold the law. But still, I mean, they're trying to take action to save their community.
2: Yeah.
0: You can definitely feel for them.
2: I mean, that should be a warning to the rest of the nation.
0: Yeah.
2: That if we don't course correct, every town is going to start looking like that.
1: Look, we have people that are blocking the roads, trying to prevent ICE from coming into neighborhoods. We don't like that.
0: Right.
1: But, I don't necessarily like this either. But
2: you can understand it.
1: Absolutely, you can.
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0: Got some tweets here. Sons of Thunder 44 tweets. Democrat logic says life is precious, unless that life is in the womb. That's exactly right. Lone Wolf 2965. Good news, Pat. Jesus and the Bible never say anything about driving a car faster than the posted speed limit.
2: Thank you.
0: So driving as fast as you want must be totally acceptable. Yeah, thank the Bible's you. Silent on it. So must
2: so,
0: be okay.
2: So you're good.
0: Must be fine. It's a good point. H.R. Hugathug. Here's an issue for Paxton.
1: Hugathug. That's beautiful.
0: He's going to have to defeat the false gospel disseminated by Tallarico while carrying his very recent relative baggage.
1: I know. Yeah, we were talking true. About that off the air.
2: Saying a yep. lot.
1: It,
0: yep.
2: That was the issue from the beginning.
0: Yes.
2: When we were talking about the primary.
0: Mm-hmm.
2: So you're going to thread that needle, Ken.
0: Because Paxton did a really good job as Texas Attorney General.
1: Hmm? He was great.
0: I think he was great.
1: I think so, too.
0: He's got good policy ideas. You know, seems really conservative.
1: Yes.
0: But there's some other issues.
1: You know,
2: every one of these
0: could affect the race.
2: We find out how purple Texas is.
0: Mm.
2: And I get nervous every time.
0: It is nerve-wracking.
2: I just cannot have this Tallarico cat in there.
0: Oh, he's so bad.
2: Does it not feel like at this point he's got more traction than Beto O'Rourke against Ted Cruz?
0: It does.
2: Yeah,
1: that feels that way, but yeah. I don't know that
2: yeah,
1: that's
2: I don't know.
1: True.
2: I just say it feels
1: I certainly
2: that way.
1: Haven't. It, I think maybe it feels that way to us because.
2: What we just heard right there
1: maybe.
2: Is that, okay, well, Paxton's not the, you know, Lily White, and they put this seminarian in that, you know, Chris Cruz is advanced further down the road of the seminary than James Tallarico.
1: Right.
2: But the perception is, oh, he loves God. And but
0: I'd also vote for Chris Cruz before I'd vote for James Tallarico.
2: Wait, from which office?
1: In a heartbeat.
0: For any office, whatever office it is.
8: Oh,
0: that
8: thank
0: they're,
8: you.
0: If the two are running
8: it.
0: Against each other, I'm going
8: I'm
0: Chris
8: thinking
0: every
8: about
0: time.
8: It. 2028.
0: Are you?
8: Maybe, you know, okay. Me and Massey do something together.
2: Oh, yeah, he filed for office, didn't he, for 2028?
8: Yes, he did.
2: What does that mean? What does that mean?
8: He's leaving the door open. So chill, bro. He's leaving the door open.
0: So he's leaving the door open.
8: Leaving the door open.
2: Does he think he's going to run for president? Is that what
8: I just told
2: insinuating?
8: You? He's leaving the door open for whatever happens in 2028.
0: But is that for Congress or is it for president?
8: What the
1: hell? He's leaving the door open.
8: He's leaving the door.
0: What door is it? What office
8: whatever
0: does the door lead to?
8: Whatever door comes in 2028, Pat Gray.
0: Okay. All right.
8: Anyways, what I was going to say is, have we seen any James Tallarico car bumper stickers?
1: No signs.
8: I still see Beto.
2: No, I saw the guy at Burger King ordering the Impossible Whopper wearing a Tallarico
8: shirt.
2: Oh,
8: that's gay.
1: Right.
0: Yeah.
2: And that's the only thing I've seen.
1: And during his...
2: I saw more Beto.
1: During
2: right.
1: The Jasmine Crockett race, I saw a couple of Tallarico signs. You know, my...
8: Your neighbor,
1: my
8: right?
1: My neighbor
8: your
1: had
8: favorite neighbor?
1: Sign.
2: Talk to that guy?
1: Doing me crazy.
2: You ever talk to him?
0: Somebody in my neighborhood has a Tallarico.
1: But that went down. That went down as soon as he won.
0: Really?
1: Beat Jasmine.
2: It'll be gone. Back in August.
0: Mm.
8: But it didn't compare it. When Beto was running,
0: I saw a lot more signage.
2: At this point in the race, though?
8: Oh, that's a good question.
0: I don't know. I don't know.
2: I mean, I saw you would see Beto stickers in church parking lots.
8: Yes, yeah. You would.
0: Yeah.
2: Yes. I can't imagine and you'd what think, we're
0: going to
2: see from
0: how are you going to my church? Because there's yes. no way we can believe the same things.
8: Yes.
0: No way.
2: Like, I find out who that is. Need to talk to that brother in Christ.
8: Get that license plate. I want it.
1: That brother in Christ. Hey, my brother in Christ has got the Beto sticker out here. Where you at?
0: I just put a baseball bat through your windshield.
2: Seriously, you should keep...
0: Have a good Sabbath.
2: Texans, you should keep... You should keep videos of James Tallarico talking about murdering babies bookmarked on your phone so that you can play these when you go to church. Yeah. I'm sure that'll be a fun conversation in
8: that
2: the fellowship
8: hall.
2: That will
8: be a fun conversation.
1: Yep. I mean, does it say anything in the Bible about baseball bats and windshields?
0: No, silent. Completely silent on that silent. Issue. Good. So I think it's okay.
8: Actually, yeah. It says an eye for an eye.
1: Oh, yeah.
0: So there you go. All right. Let's chew the fat now with Jeffy.
1: All right. Awesome.

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1: Thanks for joining us. 888-900-3393. Pat Unleashed on Twitter. So, primary elections all around the country. And what a blowout in the Ken Paxton, John Cornyn race.
2: Right. Inshallah.
1: Wow. Shoo-wee. He lost by almost 30 points.
3: Ooh.
1: 64-36.
3: Knockout blow.

0: Yeah, awesome. Thank you. I see where the unusual outbreak of Ebola in Africa is in danger of spiraling out of control, according to the World Health Organization. So what does that mean? Who knows? There have been nearly 1,000 confirmed or suspected cases now, 200 deaths, and they claim that the true toll of the outbreak is likely going to be a lot higher. However, the situation is only expected to worsen yet. So we'll see what happens. But I mean, we're pretty safe here in the U.S. We're taking protocols, and it takes a lot to get Ebola. I was actually listening to some experts, and I mean, it takes a lot to get Ebola. So you're pretty safe.
1: I mean, according to the song, you have to touch others' poop or pee.
0: That's correct.
1: And I'm not doing that.
0: That's correct.
1: So,
0: and you can touch it whether they're dead or alive.
2: Oh, yeah, that's right.
0: You're still getting it, bro.
1: Mm-hmm.
0: Yeah, so keep away from that infected guy.
1: Mm-hmm.
0: I've been singing that song for a week. And look, the 1.5 million people in Saudi Arabia, at least 1.5 million, they're coming from other countries going to the Hajj pilgrimage.
1: Mm-hmm.
0: That's happening. Mm. So I don't think there'll be any Ebola in there.
1: No.
0: Or anything. Any other kind of diseases in there or anything, right?
2: It's sanitary from what I hear.
0: And Iran certainly wouldn't shoot a missile at the Hajj.
1: No, they would. No, right.
0: It'd be wrong, right?
1: Yeah, it'd be wrong.
0: Yeah, I mean, just about enough of Iran, too, now that I come to think of it. I know this wasn't part of my chewing the fat, but, you know, I've had just about enough of them.
1: Mm.
0: And this little demanding, and they have demands, and they're going to do this, and they're going to do that. No, I don't care whether President Trump goes to the KOA cabin, Camp David, for a couple of days, or he decided not to. He's going to stay at the White House. Weather issues, but that's enough.
1: Mm-hmm.
0: We're having decent conversations. It doesn't sound like it.
2: Mm. Yeah, the latest I heard driving in this morning was a $24 billion. Iran says, release that, and then we'll open the strait.
0: Yeah, no. How about no?
2: What?
0: How about we release $24 billion worth of military bombs on you?
2: Yeah. And Qatari officials are basically passing notes between Iranian officials and U.S. officials, and it's like, what is happening?
1: It's a mess. It's kind of a mess, really. And I don't know how they believe that they can make these demands.
0: I don't know either. I don't know.
1: How is that possible? So obviously it's going to take another round.
0: They don't get it.
1: Yeah, they do not get it. Also, the Iranian people are not happy that we're making this deal. They don't want it because, you know, they really believe that what we're doing is helping them to eventually become free.
0: Okay.
1: And they're not in that position yet. And, you know, some of them are saying, all right, we'll have to do it ourselves because Trump's not going to finish the job. And that may be true.
0: It sure feels like that.
1: It's probably true.
0: And it feels like that.
1: And you should do it yourself. It's your country.
0: Oh, absolutely.
1: So, I don't know. We'll see. See what happens.
0: I don't know that they have the wherewithal. I mean, they probably have the wherewithal. I don't know if they have the arms to do it.
1: Mm-hmm.
0: But we have, if we don't finish the job, that's even more maddening than making Iran rubble.
1: Yes.
0: For sure. Holy cow. And, you know, gas is, what, $3.79 this morning? And so I think it was $3.89 at QT, $3.79 at the 7-Eleven. Still too high.
3: Oh, right there, baby. I got you. $3.50-something. Racetrack.
0: Oh, wow. $3.50. Oh, wow. Racetrack. $3.52, nice.
3: I believe, yes.
1: Hmm.
0: Stop there.
1: Still not $2.50.
0: No, it is not.
1: When it's $2.50,
3: we'll
1: let me know.
3: We'll get there.
2: What happened to our gas map, Chris? Kind of want to see what's going on around.
0: Oh, yeah, it's gone. Maybe we went on vacation. It went away.
1: Yeah.
0: We lost it. Oh, well.
2: Right.
0: Drake, the artist Drake, the first artist ever to claim the top three spots on the Billboard 200 in the same week. Though that might have something to do with...
2: That's not true.
0: Unusual... the top three albums, three spots.
1: Okay.
0: Billboard 200. Drake took over the top Billboard 200 album chart as his three albums, Iceman, Habibiti, Maid of Honor, all went 1, 2, and 3. All three albums released Friday.
1: He released last Friday. Three separate albums
0: at
1: the same time.
0: Yeah.
1: Why?
0: Everybody expected him.
1: Weird.
0: He was promoing Iceman for a long time, but then he decided, I got this other tune too. So
3: it was pretty cool how he promoted Iceman. Huh. He sent this block of ice
0: around the country.
3: He
0: promoted it forever.
1: Cool. Yeah.
0: But according to this, now that Iceman is the 15th number one album, pushing him ahead of Jay-Z for the most number one among solo men and R&B hip-hop artists, tying him with Taylor Swift for the most number one among soloists, only one act ahead of Drake and Swift, the Beatles, with the 19 number one albums.
1: Wow.
0: Congratulations to Drake, 1, 2, and 3. Drake has become the first act to debut number 1, 2, 3, same time. He's also only the third act to debut 1 and 2 simultaneously. Guns N' Roses was the first act to debut number 1 and 2 concurrently. Your Illusion 2 and Your Illusion 1 on October 5th, 1991. Then Nelly was the second act on 1 and 2 to Suit and Sweat in 2004. And that's just all these little great points that Drake is winning. It's all part of it. But these albums were also just released for digital download. So notably in the pre-streaming era, the other act comparable dominance was Michael Jackson. He had the top three selling albums of the week, the week he died.
1: Mm.
0: All three were older, and they didn't count the way they count them now.
1: Right.
0: So, congratulations. But these were all of Drake's were just downloads. But hey, congratulations to Drake.
1: Oh, it's not actual copies.
0: No.
1: Just download.
0: Digital downloads.
1: Okay. Yeah. He must be way into the tens of billions in listens. You know, when you add all his songs, it's got to be
0: absolutely
1: unbelievable.
0: Absolutely. I could give you,
1: seems to be doing okay.
0: I broke down the numbers as short as I could because there were all kinds of numbers with how many streams it had. It had broke tens of millions.
1: What's your favorite Drake song of all time?
0: Iceman.
1: Is it?
0: Yeah.
1: Okay. Iceman. There is an Iceman song to go with the album?
0: Yeah.
1: Okay. Of course there is.
0: He couldn't
1: name you a Drake song. Not
0: he
1: one.
0: Bought Michael Jackson's glove for $120,000 for the cover for that Iceman. Yeah. I read a report that he took it down because Michael Jackson's people were upset about it or something. So
1: really?
0: Backlash about it. Mm. And I'm like, if I'm Drake, I'm like,
1: So get over it.
0: I paid for it.
1: Right, right.
3: Shut up.
1: It's mine now.
0: Yeah.
1: Okay. He doesn't care.
0: No. Right.
1: So weird.
0: So congratulations to if you are looking for a summer gig, Fox Sports and Indeed are hiring a chief World Cup watcher to watch all 104 matches from an office in Times Square.
2: Oh, no.
1: No, thank
0: for
1: you.
0: $50,000. It's about $480 a match. It's the biggest World Cup ever. First time there's 48 teams. That means there's more games to watch. One lucky winner gets a chance to be paid to do so. Just fill out your application, update your Indeed profile, ensure that you're reporting journalism and content creation, and then you have to turn your employees can find you setting on Indeed and hashtag it Chief World Cup Watcher. And from there, Fox and Indeed will pick out their winner. They're going to choose a candidate by Saturday, June 6th. And the World Cup final is July 26th. So you got some time, but good luck.
1: Mm.
0: Good luck.
3: You going to do it, Pat?
1: Mm-hmm.
0: It doesn't sound like you two were too excited about that job. $50,000.
1: No.
3: $50,000
0: for a couple, 2 or 3 weeks work?
1: It's not
2: worth it.
1: Someone
2: said, hey, I'm going to torture you and I'll pay you $50,000.
3: They're saying you just have to watch it. They're not telling you you have to report on it.
0: No, you have to.
1: No.
0: They want content They're going to want content from it.
2: I'm going to torture you and you have to report on that torture. But here's $50,000.
1: No.
2: I'm a pass.
0: I see where the Mexican president, Claudia Sheinbaum, who is great, she agreed to let the Iranian national soccer team stay in Mexico during the World Cup because the United States said, ooh,
1: No.
0: Yeah, you're not going to stay here.
3: We're full.
0: So they're going to stay. They're still letting them play here.
1: Mm-hmm.
0: But they're not living here. They're going to play. They're going to stay in Tijuana, and then they could come into the United States and play their World Cup games and leave.
1: Okay.
0: Kind of silly, actually. But they're not going to be here. So they have games in Los Angeles. They have games in Belgium. Or, I mean, in Seattle. Los Angeles and Seattle. So they're
1: it's
0: in
1: hard
0: and
1: to
0: out.
1: Differentiate between Belgium and Seattle.
2: Yeah,
1: they
2: play,
1: I can see how you got those confused.
0: They play Belgium. They play Belgium.
1: Oh, okay.
0: In Seattle. So.
3: It's very confusing, Pat.
1: So many people so closely associate Seattle and Belgium that I thought that you were just confused by that.
0: They're built same kind of cities. No problem.
1: All right.
0: That's two of the fast.
1: It is.
0: Fast five.
1: It
0: Be
1: is.
0: Sure to subscribe to Blaze TV. BlazeTV.com/Pat. Get you $20 off. Do that right now.
1: Kind of surprised you didn't update us on the gonorrhea situation in Europe.
0: I mean, I gave
1: gonorrhea cases are up 303% in Europe.
0: Okay, well, that's an extra four guys.
1: Syphilis cases have doubled.
4: Well, in Europe, they don't mind sexually transmitted diseases. In Europe, they get stuff that we mostly don't in America. In Europe, gonorrhea's through the roof. In Europe.
2: Yeah, Jeffy, how was that missing from your...
1: How was that missing? I mean, that's right
0: three,
1: up your alley.
0: Two or three guys. Two or three guys have gonorrhea.
1: Two or three guys.
2: Who among us?
1: The gonorrhea number is actually... 106,331.
0: Two or three guys.
1: Oh, yeah, okay. Two or three guys.
0: Two or three guys. Holy cow, is it that bad?
1: And the
0: really?
1: Syphilis cases, 45,550.
0: Wow.
1: Yeah.
0: Wow.
2: Oh, God.
1: You know, come on.
0: They are doing some unprotected business.
1: Yes, they are. Yes.
0: I mean, we need to.
1: They are.
0: Yeah.
1: And the other really sad part of this is congenital syphilis. That's where the mother
0: gives it to the baby.
1: Gives birth.
0: Yeah.
1: That about doubled. In European countries. Yeah.
0: I mean,
4: in Europe, they don't have the sexual hang-ups we have here. In Europe, things are really good and they're really enlightened.
0: They're not provincial.
1: Okay. All right. All right, more coming up.
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0: 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Imagine that the world is in commotion, that several different countries are in a state of emergency with fires, floods, volcanoes. Imagine worlds at war, you know, because of religion or race or territory. Maybe there's money. I know this is really hard to believe. Okay, now open your eyes. Oh my gosh, that's really happening. This is real life. 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

0: Taiwan's semiconductors. Broadcom, which is another, that's an American semiconductor company, $1.7 trillion. Meta, Facebook, $1.6 trillion. Tesla's at $1.5 trillion. Berkshire Hathaway, $1.1 trillion. And Saudi Aramco, that might be around $2 trillion, but that's traded on the Saudi exchange, right, not here. But the first ever, you know what, the first ever company to hit a $1 trillion market cap, right? That was Apple. And that didn't happen until 2018.
1: Now look.
0: And now look at the explosion.
1: Yeah.
0: That's 11 companies now. When it never happened at all until 2018.
1: I mean, we're soon to have the first trillionaire.
0: Yes, and that will be Elon Musk. Over the weekend, I watched the Steve Jobs biopic with Ashton Kutcher. Have you seen that one? It's actually pretty good.
1: Yeah, it's not bad.
0: I thought. I liked it. I thought he was pretty decent.
2: It's fun.
0: He got the walk of Steve Jobs down really well.
1: Yeah, he did.
0: He must have worked on that really hard.
1: The $1 trillion companies is like, how many are there? Did you list 11?
0: 11.
1: Yeah, mm-hmm. It was like Kexi at 12th? Or
0: I think we're 15th. Yeah, I think we're 15th.
2: Humble.
0: Yeah.
2: Oh, so humble.
0: Yeah.
1: Wow, I mean,
0: so,
1: you got a lot of work to do. Yeah,
0: yeah, we do. We do. I think our market cap is like 950 billion, something like that.
1: Exchange,
2: yeah. I was just gonna ask you, did you?
0: No.
2: It's, oh, this is American.
3: You're just Fisher sized order away.
0: Yeah, we're very close. We're dangerously close.
1: Wow. You're not gonna split the stock or anything.
0: But you know what hit me when I was watching that was that Steve Jobs was not the most pleasant human being,
1: right,
0: who ever lived, but just
1: know that.
0: But brilliant.
1: Yes.
0: I mean, he definitely had some issues. Like in the early 80s, he turned his back on almost all his friends other than Steve Wozniak. All the friends who helped him build Apple into what it was, he left them completely out of the stock options when he took Apple public. And that it was so bad, in fact, that Wozniak actually gifted some of his to make up for what Steve wouldn't do. Really sad. And then, of course, he wouldn't acknowledge his own daughter until much later in life.
1: Right.
2: And that's a problem?
0: Well, it's kind of. Okay. Some would say.
2: Okay.
0: Some would say that's an issue. But as far as business is concerned, the guy took Apple to the top, you know, in the early 80s. And then he took it public. And then had to answer to a board of directors, and yeah, he was difficult to deal with, but he was a genius. Unfortunately, that didn't matter to the board, and they threw him out of his own company. And then without Jobs in charge, Apple totally lost their direction and their vision, and they lost their way, and they fell into the crapper, really. They drove the company right into the ground. Meanwhile, Jobs started another computer company called Next, which he then sold to Apple for $400 million. Then he bought a little computer graphics startup from George Lucas that he invested in 1986, turned that into a dumb place called Pixar.
1: Nobody's ever heard of that.
0: I mean, the guy was unbelievable. He takes Pixar to unbelievable heights.
1: Yeah.
0: And in fact, it was Pixar, not Apple, that first made him a billionaire. Is that amazing?
1: Wow. I don't know that.
0: It's incredible.
1: That. Yeah.
0: And then without Jobs, Apple hits rock bottom. At one point along the way, their stock fell to 22 cents a share. 22 cents. You know, it's what, $207 I think it was trading at yesterday. So, I mean, pretty amazing. And along the way, he changed civilization, as we've talked about many times. Between the iPod, the iPhone, Apple Tunes, the Apple cartoons. What else does that guy do? I mean, it's unbelievable. Apple just came up with something else that's pretty cool. And I can't remember what it was. But
2: the VR headset?
0: Yeah, maybe. Yeah, maybe. I don't know if those things are going to fly, though. The VR headset, because Meta had one that didn't seem to go anywhere. Google tried it.
1: They're working
0: on it. The Google glasses.
1: They want it to work, man.
2: Everybody's
0: they do want it to work.
1: They want it to work really
0: bad. Doesn't seem like they've perfected that yet.
1: Well, the actual, you know, the covering up where you're playing games or joining in another world, that's been minor. You know, they really want that to work. the Google Glass and stuff, the glasses and the Meta glasses and the glasses are really cool, but you know, really people are, and we've talked about it before, it's a struggle to go between what's not live and what's live.
2: Yes.
0: You know, yeah, that'd be distracting. Yeah. Be distracting.
1: And they haven't figured that out yet.
0: And also, isn't there a privacy issue? You could be recorded at all times by somebody, right?
2: Wow. Yes, you can.
0: People could be recording you every
1: minute. I don't think that matters at all.
0: It should, but yeah, you're probably right.
1: I don't think that
0: matters. Probably doesn't now.
2: At Disney, I saw the Ray-Bans, which is one of the partners for Meta Glasses, and everybody was recording. I could see the little flashy recording. Everybody's recording Pat Gray.
0: Wow. Were you wearing something sexy and that's why they were recording you?
2: Yes. Like, when am I not wearing something sexy, Pat Gray?
0: Yeah, that's a good point. Thank you. It's a really good point.
1: We are under surveillance, right? I mean, I had this in chewing and I didn't get to it, but I mean, we're under surveillance. You know, I saw a post.
0: Even in the U.S.?
1: Oh, yes.
0: Yeah.
1: I mean, I saw a post from the Dallas Police Department. We broadcast from the Metroplex here, DFW, from the Dallas Police Department, that said, you know, on Thursday, May 21st, and you could just roll this video. I had them just keep them on it. The Dallas Police Department received a call from the 3900 block of northbound Julius Swept Freeway reporting a male subject walking into traffic. You see him there on the highway.
0: Oh, wow.
1: And a pilot from the Drone First Responder Program.
0: What's he doing?
1: Utilized an unmanned aerial system to respond to the call. The pilot was able to locate the man walking on the freeway, maintain a view of the suspect, and direct uniformed elements to his location. And it just goes on for about 9 minutes, and uniformed elements quickly located the
0: man. This video goes on for 9 minutes of him walking in traffic without getting hit.
1: Correct.
3: It's like Frogger, man.
0: Wow.
1: Yes. And the police finally show up and take care of him. What I got from the video.
0: Was he out of his mind, or what was going on there? You don't know.
1: I don't care.
0: Don't know. Don't care.
2: Okay. What did you get out of it? Right.
1: What I got out of that is the Dallas Drone First Responder Program.
0: Yeah, okay.
1: All right. Yeah. Now, that program is from Flock Safety. We've mentioned them before.
0: Flock.
1: The American Surveillance Company.
0: I was just reading about Flock.
1: No. Yes. And so I went to their website and wanted to find out about their Drone First Responder Program.
0: Okay.
1: And their AI assistant was happy to help me.
0: Oh, good.
1: They're very helpful. And Flock Safety is currently assisting 6,000 communities and more than 5,000 law enforcement agencies with our public safety solutions. I was interested, I could go there for Safe City.
3: This is helpful.
1: But, I mean, so Dallas is part of this program. And Flock sets up all the cameras, has the drone ready to go for the Drone First Responder Program. So if something is happening, send in the drones, and then they'll advise the police.
0: Okay, so we got rid of the stoplight cameras.
2: Uh-huh.
0: We got rid of that.
2: Uh-huh.
0: But we've replaced it with the Drone First program, which is great. Thank you, Flock.
1: I feel safer for it.
0: Oh, much. Are you kidding me?
3: It's getting to where you can't even walk in traffic on the interstate anymore.
0: Right? Without somebody watching you.
1: Right. I just thought wandering around. I wanted to go for a walk.
2: I just wanted to go for a walk.
0: But it's my own business, okay?
1: Thank you. It's my own business.
2: I can send you guys an app that will show you all the Flock cameras.
1: Yeah.
0: And you can like half a million, I think, around the country.
2: And you can avoid them. Here's the trick, boys. Mm-hmm. If you live where I live and you drive, it's a normal 27-minute drive. Mm-hmm. If you don't want to get flocked, it's an hour drive.
3: I've messed with this.
0: So you have to go way out of your way.
2: You have to go way out of your way.
3: And which you're welcome to do, Chris, in your vehicle. In your vehicle that is still surrounded by cameras attached to it.
1: Correct. Jeez. Plus, that's right, you're being recorded by other cameras in that other hour drive.
0: In your car.
1: You're just avoiding the flock.
2: Easy, I said.
0: Yeah. Amazing.
2: Yes, wow. It is.
3: And Tesla knows where you're at all times. Isn't that right, Chris?
2: No comment.
3: I mean, there's no getting away from any of this.
1: I mean, we're under surveillance. We're under surveillance.
0: It's too late. We've already given up our privacy and our freedom. We've already given it away.
2: We got rid of the stoplight cameras.
0: Yeah, we did. Yes, that was an incredible accomplishment.
2: You can run red lights.
3: As long as they're not near flock cameras.
2: Thank you. Yes.
0: And as long as the Drone First program doesn't find you.
1: Yeah.
2: Thank you.
0: So that's good. We got that going for us. What was the number in Shanghai of surveillance cameras?
2: Keith,
0: wasn't it 11 or 12 million?
1: Yeah, it was some incredible
2: Keith had that number.
0: And then, but in the United States, it's far less than that.
2: Seven.
0: But it's still way too many. Wait, we are being watched and monitored everywhere we go.
2: But you're not doing anything wrong, right?
0: Not doing anything wrong, so why should I care?
2: Why do I care?
0: I mean, for the fact that I'm not the one who decides whether or not I'm doing something wrong.
1: Maybe Seattle could use some flock safety cameras.
0: Maybe. Maybe that's
1: programs.
0: The solution to their crime problem. Yeah.
1: Neighborhood could bring
0: not barricades.
1: I don't know if neighborhoods can bring in the whole flock safety program, but maybe they can.
0: Maybe. Do you see? Is it 11 million?
3: No, I think it was 15 million. I went to another tab here because I wasn't sure that was accurate.
0: It's a lot. Whatever it is.
3: And it opened up. Yeah, Shanghai, 15 million. Okay, so there's 30. Holy crap. So it's 15 million cameras, over 15 million cameras for 30 million people.
1: Wow. Okay.
3: So I'm just looking at this list here.
0: That's only half a camera per person.
2: Yeah. Thank you.
0: That's not bad.
2: That's a good ratio.
3: That's a good ratio. Okay. So this list.
0: Look at it that way, Chinese people.
3: Right. This lists the most surveilled cities here. Beijing, of course, is up there with Shanghai.
1: London.
3: But when you look at this list, the most surveilled cities, they're 494 cameras per 1,000 people. And then, like, the next highest one, this isn't in order. Is India. They got 9 cameras per 1,000 people in their major cities, roughly. Let's see. But, yeah, so, and then Mexico City is 6. But far and away, by hundreds and hundreds fold, these Chinese cities are much more surveilled than the rest of the world.
0: Which is comforting.
1: But they're a lot safer and cleaner.
0: Yeah.
3: Yeah.
0: That's right.
2: You guys know there's a flock camera across the street, so be careful.
0: Okay.
1: Where is it at?
2: Right after the school before the golf course. Pointing towards ICR. So.
1: Got it.
0: All right. Interesting. I mean, they're everywhere. They're everywhere. Remember when we had a problem with toll tags? Remember that? Remember?
1: Nope.
3: Honestly.
0: Good times.
3: Seriously.
0: Good times.
3: Give me OnStar again, please.
0: OnStar. Give me OnStar. OnStar. Wow, that sounds like ancient technology now.
1: It is.
0: OnStar. We laugh at our OnStar.
1: Flock laughs at OnStar, I'll tell you that.
3: Boy.
0: I do remember, though, we were traveling through... my wife and family, I had to work, but they were driving to Utah, I think, and they were driving through the desert in New Mexico, and something was wrong with the car. And so she just called OnStar, and they did a diagnostic, and I don't know, told her what to do, and she did it, and whatever the problem was stopped. So, I mean, it did come in handy.
1: Yeah.
0: There's no question about it. It provided some... safety, some convenience,
1: life-saving.
0: Yeah. But we gave up our privacy for that. So congratulations,
2: America. But as Keith said, my car records 24/7.
0: Yeah.
2: And it's connected to Tesla headquarters 24/7.
0: Right.
2: Thank you to keep me safe.
0: Like OnStar is like, what is this, the dinosaur period? Are we in the Jurassic period right now?
2: Yes, if I want to lower car insurance, I have to let Tesla know how I'm driving. They have to give me a score, and then I have to use. And if
0: how
2: I use the self-driving, my insurance goes even lower.
1: Right.
2: So
0: wow, what a treat!
2: Saving me money.
0: Yeah.
3: That's interesting. So the insurance industry, looks
2: Tesla
3: at
2: insurance, Tesla insurance.
0: Okay. Wow.
3: All right.
1: So you're paying Tesla for your automobile.
0: Mm-hmm.
1: You're paying Tesla for your access to the internet and everything.
3: What a racket.
0: And you're paying Tesla for the insurance. For the self-driving
3: thing. It's almost like the world's... I'm surprised the world's richest man doesn't own this company. Oh, wait.
0: That's why it's valued at $1.5 trillion. And they're not anywhere near the largest car company.
1: Right.
0: Nowhere near. Nope. I mean, they're one of the smaller main car companies. I mean, GM and Ford... and whoever else is still American now, if there are any, much bigger than Tesla.
2: He's so small that he said, you know what, I'm going to stop making 2 of the vehicles.
0: Right.
2: And it's not going to even hurt my bottom dollar.
0: Right. Yeah, in fact, it helped it because he's going to pump out robots instead.
2: Yes, he is.
0: All right. You know what? 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
0: Some tweets here. Cougar Sasquatch tweets, I need some extra side money, but not bad enough to watch the soccer matches.
3: That's what I'm saying.
0: I'd rather have a colonoscopy or watch paint dry. Yeah, well, I can relate to that.
3: Flip a coin.
0: Lone Wolf 2965, if there aren't cameras everywhere, how's Big Brother supposed to watch you? That's a really good point. Yeah, it'd be difficult. It'd be harder for him, and we don't want that. Lil Bird 10, OnStar is still in vehicles. Oh. Per month fee is pricey, but if you don't buy it and you're in a car crash, they'll help you if you press the button. Oh, well, that's nice. Mm. Okay. I wonder what that costs a month now. Because isn't that, I mean, that's from a long time ago.
1: Yeah.
3: How much is
0: that? That's like what, late 90s? Early 2000s?
3: And what would you use it for? Just if you're lost? That's what you
2: so
3: have GPS?
2: I know.
0: Maybe.
2: One of my friends has it on his smart electric car,
0: yeah,
2: and he was running out of electricity. He called OnStar, and somehow, some way, they unlocked 5% more of energy so he can make it
3: Whoa.
2: To a charging station.
3: Whoa,
0: really?
3: Wait,
0: yes.
3: Wait,
0: nice.
3: The car was holding back?
2: That's what I said.
0: Wow.
3: So you can get remote access,
2: yes,
3: for $15, and I mean they have different
2: tiers
3: things. Yeah, the $25, $35, or $65.
0: Jeez.
1: $65 a month.
0: A month.
3: Yeah, I don't know that.
1: Because I still have, in my one car, I still have, I think it is OnStar. Because I push the wrong button sometimes and it's like, hello? No, not that button.
3: So can you push OnStar if you're just driving out in the desert and you don't have a radio station and no internet?
0: And just talk to somebody.
1: I just need somebody to talk to.
3: Like, hey, I would.
0: It'd probably work for a few seconds.
2: You get Punjab from Punjab.
0: Yeah, keep entertained.
2: Mm-hmm. And Pat, you talked about one of the tweets said watching paint dry.
0: Yeah.
2: Does that mean that your wife had the conversation?
3: Oh, yeah. Did she talk to the guy yesterday?
0: Oh, she did.
2: Yeah,
0: so he's pleased.
3: How's it going?
1: He's pleased.
0: I mean, what's it to him? It's more money for him. It's just a longer wait for us.
1: Right.
0: You know, they're going to be working on something anyway.
1: Right.
0: Why not do that again?
3: You know,
0: as soon as they're done with our job, they go to somebody else's and do the same thing all over again.
1: That's what they do.
0: Yeah, that's what they do.
3: If people missed the conversation in overtime yesterday, I got to thinking about your driveway and your HOA.
0: Mm-hmm.
3: You know, it was like, well, it was a little bit of a crack.
0: And probably about
3: 3 minutes after you moved in, they were like, hey, fix that.
0: In fact, before we moved in, we bought the house, but we hadn't moved in yet.
3: Oh my gosh.
0: We got the first letter.
3: I just realized the Blaze Studio is definitely not a part of an HOA.
0: Oh man, isn't that the truth? Holy cow. The parking lot in here and the driveway into the place.
2: It was bombed.
1: We talked about that.
2: We talked about that.
0: I don't know how many Iranian missiles hit it, but it was substantial.
2: All the Iranian missiles came here.
3: Our parking lot's collateral damage in the
0: war. The ones that missed Qatar landed here in our parking lot.
2: Especially the entrance. They all landed right at the entrance.
0: You have to drive on the wrong side of the road just to not beat your car to death every day. Irritating. I'm sure they're on it, though.
1: I'm sure they're on it.
0: It's only been that way for a couple of years.
1: I wrote a strongly worded letter to the owner.
0: Did you?
1: I'm sure it'll go over direct.
2: Did you send it?
1: I wrote a strongly worded letter to the owner.
2: That's different.
3: I hear the owner doesn't live in the area. I'm sure he's
1: on top
3: of it. Yeah.
0: Mm-hmm. I'm sure he is. I'm sure he'd get right on that for you. All right, we got to get to this Mom Donnie stuff. I don't know if we have. Do we have time? Yeah, we probably do.
1: You got time because you're not going to want to.
3: You're going to need a break between the two clips.
0: Really?
3: Yeah.
0: All right. Here he is talking about property.
12: Mm-hmm. Through our new citywide campaign, Fix the City, we will focus on the worst landlords in New York City.
3: That's ironic.
1: That's great.
12: When necessary, we will take aggressive legal action to remove negligent owners and property managers.
0: What?
12: Wait, what? And for buildings that have suffered chronic neglect, we will work to transfer ownership to responsible stewards.
1: Thank you.
3: He's a good little communist.
12: Stewards that include community land trusts, nonprofits.
0: Yeah!
12: Nonprofits. Or even the tenants themselves.
1: Back to the people.
3: Wow.
0: So they're going to redistribute wealth.
3: Uh-huh.
0: They're going to take the property from the landowner and give it to the tenant.
3: Okay.
0: Okay. I mean, this is already getting worse than I even anticipated.
3: Bolsheviks, is that you?
0: Oh, my gosh.
1: I mean, this next clip, he quotes Margaret Thatcher.
0: Wow.
3: Oh, that's good.
0: Well,
1: Margaret Thatcher.
0: I'll have to wait for that.
1: Oh.
0: Again, because, yeah.
3: Look what you did.
0: Yeah. Look what you did.
3: Set us up.
1: Okay.
0: You set us up just to let us down.
3: I mean,
0: wow.
1: All right. Well, you can just go ahead, stew on the building some more.
0: Because you got the
1: Margaret Thatcher quote coming up.
0: Jeez.
1: Which is awesome.
0: How dare he even have her name come out of his mouth?
1: He did Ronald
0: Reagan. Don't let Margaret Thatcher's name come out your mouth. Come up there and slap you upside the head. Don't have Margaret Thatcher's name come out your mouth. Good times. Those were good times with Will. I miss him, don't you?
1: I do.
0: Don't you? Yeah.
13: This is Pat Gray, Unleashed.
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0: If you're just tuning in, John Cornyn lost to Ken Paxton in the primary. And so badly that, I mean, as soon as 8 o'clock rolled around, they were releasing the... Yeah, 7 o'clock when the polls closed. It was already decided.
18: Inshallah.
0: Yep. Bye-bye. Does that mean bye-bye? Is that what that means?
2: Yeah, it's bye-bye.
0: Okay,
2: yeah.
0: Good.
18: Inshallah.
0: But things like, you know, gun control legislation, we won't have to put up with anymore. He led the negotiations on a bipartisan gun safety bill following the Sutherland Springs shooting. He's been criticized for working with Democrats repeatedly. So this is 2 years ago. He had bipartisan co-sponsors on 98 of his 118 bills. So that positioned him as, you know, like a middle of the road, middle left sort of Republican.
3: Yeah, we're done with middle of the road.
0: We sure are. The immigration votes, in 2018, he voted for a White House-backed amendment that included a citizenship pathway for some immigrants. That's amnesty for illegals, which, you know, conservatives aren't in favor of.
2: And we found that ad all in Spanish
0: right.
2: Supporting
0: oh, yeah.
2: That.
0: Right,
2: wow.
0: Right. And contrary to his campaign ads, he opposed elements of Trump's agenda, including the border wall initially.
1: What?
0: Yeah.
1: No, he did not.
0: Yes,
1: no.
0: He did.
1: I tell you what, I know he lost to Ken Paxton, and now it's just jump on, beat up John Cornyn day. But
0: no.
1: He was with Donald Trump
0: 99.9% of the time.
2: He had to drag Trump
0: except
2: by
0: for
2: the
0: no.
2: Hair.
0: Except
1: he,
0: no.
1: He drugged Donald Trump down there to the border and built that wall.
0: Yeah, except that didn't happen. No.
2: Wow.
0: No.
1: You better have strong proof of that, my friend.
0: And then something else we hated. Was his unrelenting support for sending money to Ukraine.
1: Oh, yeah.
0: I mean,
1: yeah.
0: The whole time.
1: That's like, for sure.
0: Let's just keep sending hundreds of billions of dollars
1: yes.
0: to Ukraine. There's no end to the money America has that we can waste on that war.
1: That's for sure.
0: Unreal. All right. Speaking of stupid politicians, we got more from Zoran Mamdani.
1: Oh, yeah.
0: This is where he talks about Margaret Thatcher.
1: Margaret Thatcher. The okay. great Margaret Thatcher.
0: I can't wait.
19: Of the Margaret Thatcher quote. The problem with socialism is that you eventually run out of other people's money. If anything, my friends, it seems that you eventually need a socialist to clean up the mess.
0: Oh, for gosh sakes.
1: And they all, yeah.
0: Listen to these lemmings, man.
1: Yeah.
0: Socialists.
19: I told New Yorkers wow. that City Hall would hold a singular purpose, to make this city belong to more of its people
0: wow.
19: than it did the day before. For 102 days, we have endeavored to do exactly that.
1: Yeah, have you?
0: Oh, man. It's worse than I imagined, I think.
3: Yeah.
0: I think it's even worse.
3: And it's quick.
0: Man, has he? Yes. And it's unabashed, and it's unashamed.
1: Yep.
0: He's just fully embracing
3: no mask, man.
0: Marxism.
3: Mm-hmm.
0: Wow. Good luck, New York.
1: Yeah, for sure. And, you know, look, you talked about, you know, he's Mr. Home Free now, right? The state gave him a bunch of money to make it right.
0: Yeah. Yep.
1: Good luck, because that money, Margaret Thatcher's quote's going to come around and haunt you soon.
0: Sure is. Because you will run out of other people are going to be leaving your state so that you don't take their money. And then you'll think it's real funny, right? Then that you did run out of other people's money. It's agonizing what's going on with that guy. Wow. Unbelievable. Also, the View is mad at an NFL quarterback now because Jackson Dart, who showed up at a Trump rally. How dare he? How dare he?
3: Yeah. He introduced him somewhere, right?
0: Yeah, yes. He did.
2: Over the weekend, yes.
3: How dare you introduce the president of the United States?
0: Like, I don't care who the president is. It's kind of a cool honor, right? I wouldn't want to do it if it was Biden, but still, people would do that.
1: Right, absolutely.
0: Who aren't super political.
1: If you're in the NFL, it's okay to have political thoughts if you're...
0: If you're a Democrat, yes. That's right.
1: But if you're on the right, no.
0: Exactly right. And here's the View on Jackson Dart.
18: I don't know what all that was. but some people were not happy with Dart's open political endorsement. I mean, isn't he entitled to his...
0: Yes, thank you.
18: I mean, he's entitled to his thing.
20: For somebody to back a guy like Trump who... whose history in discrimination and racism goes back to housing discrimination
0: in the 70s,
20: DEI attacks.
0: Are you kidding me?
20: And posting pictures of the Obamas as apes when he's on a team that's 55% to 60% the
0: racist
20: NFL
0: nonsense.
20: Is that many people, that much percentage of black people,
18: blacker,
20: that is just the definition of stupidity and racist, in my opinion.
0: In your opinion, which is worth nothing.
1: She is hideous.
0: Oh,
1: she seriously is one of the most hideous people on the planet.
0: She is. There's no doubt about that.
1: She's turned into one of the most hideous people on the planet.
0: Yes,
2: but
0: without question. Her name is Joy.
1: I know, yeah. and you've always said, Pat, you know, it's the most wrongly named person.
0: Yes,
1: but she's Trump derangement syndrome has taken a deep hold on her.
0: No question.
1: Some of them. I mean, some of them don't get the fullness of it.
0: I mean, for them to have sat there during the entire Biden administration and never realize what a racist that guy was.
21: I mean, you got the first sort of mainstream African American who was articulate and bright.
0: Right,
21: and clean, bicycle guy. I mean, that's a storybook, man.
22: In Delaware, the largest growth in population is Indian Americans moving from India. Sure. You cannot go to a 7-Eleven or a Dunkin' Donuts unless you have a slight Indian accent. I'm not joking.
0: He's not joking.
3: No, you better write this down.
0: He's really racist. Pat. He's not joking about that.
2: He's speaking facts.
1: He's kind of right.
2: He's speaking facts. How does that make him?
1: Is kind of right. Yeah.
0: Well, that happened a long time ago. That was before.
2: Okay.
0: That was before the onslaught.
1: He was preparing us for the invasion.
2: He was giving us a warning that the Punjabs from Punjab are coming.
0: Oh, man. I don't know.
3: My goodness. I mean, the View. Yesterday, Jeffy and I were emailing back and forth. I found this clip that popped up on my timeline, and I said, haven't we played this before? I thought we have. And Jeffy's like, yes, we have, but it's so good. It's so good. Put it back in there.
1: Sonny Hostin. There's
3: one. So Sonny Hostin is on that PBS show where they reveal your ancestors.
0: Mm-hmm.
3: And you love it when the flaming liberals who think they're holier than thou and can do no wrong and everybody white is evil because we're all connected some way somehow to slaveholders.
0: Okay.
3: And I just love this clip of her from a long time ago realizing she is.
23: Wow.
2: Oh.
23: I'm a little bit in shock. I just always thought of myself as Puerto Rican, you know, half Puerto Rican. I didn't think I was my family was originally from Spain and slaveholders.
24: So how are you feeling, my friends?
23: I think it's actually pretty interesting that my husband and I have shared roots.
24: Yeah.
23: So I do appreciate that, I think it's great for our children.
0: Oh, that's really great.
23: To know this information.
0: To know that you've gotten slaveholders in your ancestry.
23: I guess it's a fact of life.
3: Yeah.
23: That this is how some people made their living, on the backs of others.
0: Here's the thing. I have zero slaveholders in my ancestry line.
2: Huh.
0: None. Zero.
2: Huh.
0: But Sonny Hostin,
3: Does,
0: has slave owners.
3: So, Sonny, why don't you go ahead and make up that reparations check to yourself?
0: Oh, man.
1: God. This is so good.
0: That is so good.
1: This is so good. Just so I'm happy to just have her eat her own words.
0: I know. It's awesome.
3: When liberals eat their own?
0: It's awesome.
1: Oh.
3: She basically had to handle that herself. That's
1: good. Yeah.
0: And you know, in this country, we got rid of slavery long before other countries
1: did. Honestly, it doesn't matter. I don't care because it's over. Mm-hmm. Right? We're not supposed to care about... I mean, we care that it's there, but it doesn't affect us now. Mm-hmm. Not supposed to. But to people like her, it always does.
0: They keep beating that drum over and over and over and over again. Why don't you look at Great Britain that had slavery for 1,400 years and participated in the African slave trade for, I don't know, 300 years? It lasted 87 years here, by the way. Less than that, 72 years if you count from the time of the Constitution until the time slavery ended here. So, I mean... It's difficult to get rid of something that is deeply embedded in your society, especially when it was embedded by somebody else. Yeah.
1: From the beginning.
0: And then we never get, the United States never gets credit for that.
1: Oh, we've been hammered.
0: Relentlessly. Yeah. Over and over and over again. Then we got RFK. Talking about
3: versus
0: two snakes.
3: Yeah, he's an exterminator, you know. I mean, he's taking care of what, whale heads, dead bears.
1: He's down at Dr. Oz's place down in Florida. I don't know where in Florida, but these black racer snakes in Florida are
2: everywhere.
1: Very prominent.
0: Black racer snakes.
1: Yeah, you're not supposed to kill them. They're not poisonous, and they eat stuff around your home. I mean, you know, like, for instance, when people first move to Florida, they think, oh, my gosh, there's a big snake in the front yard, and then they kill it. Mm-hmm. Don't do that. That's wrong.
0: Is it illegal?
1: It is.
0: Okay.
1: It is, yeah.
0: I hate that.
1: But, I mean, RFK, you know, Keith boy,
3: that's right.
1: You know, he's been a fan of hauling animals and playing with animals forever. Dead bears.
3: Oh, yeah, there's another video of him with a rattlesnake, right? On the trail with the dog.
1: Yes.
3: That's right.
1: Yes.
3: This guy just does not care. This is fun.
4: Honey, no.
3: There's two of them. They're trying to do what, Jeffy?
1: He's trying to do a little snake business, in the shade.
3: Look at this guy.
0: Was this recent?
1: Yeah.
3: The weekend. Oh, careful.
0: Why would you do that?
1: Just to get him out of that.
3: Look at what I caught.
0: Weird.
3: He's like, man, I'm just trying to take care of a little business.
1: He gets bit here a little bit. One of them finally just says, let us go.
3: Yeah. Mm. Bites him.
1: Yeah, let us go.
4: Are they biting?
3: Yeah.
0: Did they bite him?
1: Yeah.
0: Oh, wow. I don't blame him, really.
4: The mouths are huge.
3: Bobby. Come here. Yeah, I don't think so, Tim.
0: No. How about no on that? Bobby.
1: I mean, he's just at the patio.
2: That's what he does.
1: No shoes on. That's what he does.
0: That's what he does.
2: Even at his house, he'll grab it and he'll yell at the wife, bring me a pillowcase. And they'll put him in the pillowcase. And he walks him and relocates him in the woods. He never kills him, he just relocates him.
0: Okay, well, that's good to know. I was worried about
1: the
0: snakes.
1: Whale was already dead when he took the head.
2: Yep, and the bear.
0: Yeah, right.
1: Set it on top of the
0: bear.
1: Yeah.
0: Mm-hmm.
1: Ooh, I don't know about the bear.
0: The bear was dead.
2: It was already dead.
0: According to him, the bear was dead.
2: Yes.
0: So.
2: Maybe it would look confusing because he did have a worm in his brain, but
3: maybe
2: the bear was dead.
3: Yeah.
0: It wasn't a full snake in his brain, though, It was just a worm.
1: Just a worm.
0: Okay.
1: Yeah. Just a worm.
0: I mean, that's stupid to think it might have been a snake.
1: No, just a worm.
0: Just worm.
2: Who among us hasn't had a worm in their brain?
1: I think I have one now.
0: I think you do.
2: Yeah.
3: Hey, what's going on over there?
1: I don't know. I have a worm in my brain.
0: Maybe you should get that checked.
3: Yeah, we're a little worried about you.
1: That's all right. It's going to come out of the ear soon. It's ready to hatch any moment.
0: Okay.
3: Oh, no.
1: You'd like to have it hatch on air.
0: No, I really wouldn't.
3: Oh, but think of the clicks, bro.
0: I mean, we're a little worried that Jeffy's face is about to fall off. We just hope when it does fall off, it's on camera because think of the clicks.
3: So, Joe, I tell you what. for the last 10 minutes of the show, no matter what's being said, whether it's Pat, myself, or Chris, just leave the camera on, Jeffy, just so we can catch the moment.
1: Let's not do that. I promise you my face is not going to fall off in the next 10 minutes.
0: Are you sure?
1: Yes.
0: You don't know that for a fact. You don't know that.
1: I do know that. I do know that.
3: There you go, Joe.
2: Right there.
3: Yeah, just leave it right there, 10 minutes.
1: At any point.
0: Okay, well, somebody get this guy to a doctor, because
2: he refuses.
0: He's
2: ailing. I don't know what it is
0: right now. Yeah,
2: he doesn't want to go to a doctor at all.
0: I know, and he's probably the person who on this planet needs a doctor the most.
3: Should be one sitting right here every morning. Honestly,
0: be, yes,
2: on call.
3: With his little doctor bag. You
0: EMTs
3: know?
0: Should be on hand all hours of the day and night.
2: 100.
1: Make that happen.
0: But they're not.
3: No.
0: So,
3: well.
0: All right. Let me tell you about Kexi Cookies. Our Father's Day box is available for pre-order right now. It's built around campfires, road trips, backyard laughs, and all the little moments that made growing up with Dad unforgettable. The box itself even features hand-drawn illustrations inspired by trips, traditions, and memories from our own childhood, which somehow always seem to involve snacks. Instead, inside of the Father's Day box, you're going to find the peanut butter marshmallow. Man, is that delicious. The s'mores cup, Texas chocolate, the snickerdoodle, Rocky Road, and Texas sheet cake. Think gooey campfire treats, rich chocolate classics, and the kind of cookies Dad says he doesn't want right before eating three of them, you know, standing over the kitchen counter. Basically, these are flowers for Dad. These are the male version of flowers. And they just come in a box and taste significantly better, frankly. And this review from Jeff, not this particular Jeff, but a different Jeff, ordered them for my former mother-in-law's birthday to further cement the idea of what a mistake it was for her to lose me as a son-in-law. She absolutely loved them. Excellent idea.
1: Wow.
0: And really nice.
2: That's
0: great. Yeah, awesome. I like that.
1: Sending gifts to the ex-mother-in-law.
0: I love that.
2: That's brilliant.
1: I'm not doing that.
0: You're not doing that?
1: No, I'm not.
0: No? Okay.
1: No, that Jeff definitely wasn't me.
0: All right. So find out for yourself. And again, you can pre-order the Father's Day box right now at Kexi.com. Kexi. Kexi.com.
6: Pat Gray, Unleashed.
0: All right. So the Hoover Dam is is that being decorated now for the 250th?
1: Yeah, it looked really cool. They have this flag the size of a football field. They show it here. There's a brief video that shows you different angles of it. It looks really cool.
0: That's very cool.
1: Very cool. It's from the Freedom 250. It's going to be you're going to be there until the 4th.
0: Okay.
1: Obviously at the Hoover Dam. It's really cool. Also, they've just started building the UFC cage at the White House. So we've got that construction going on there at the White House. So I'm looking forward to that. I know.
2: Yeah, but that's for his birthday. That's
1: not June 16th.
2: For his birthday.
1: Well, it's part of the celebration, the 250th anniversary celebration, but it is on his birthday, June 16th. Is that right?
0: And what a celebration. Watching a couple of guys beat the crap out of each other. There's no better way to celebrate the 250th anniversary of America.
2: But we're celebrating Donald Trump's birthday.
1: Yeah.
2: On the USC fight. You don't need to chill on that.
0: Yeah. Okay. And his birthday is what day in June?
2: June 14 or 12. Flag Day. Whenever Flag Day is, that's his birthday.
1: That's 12th, right?
0: And that's just a couple weeks away.
1: I know.
0: Wow.
1: We better be out of Iran by then.
0: I don't know if that's going to happen.
1: When is it? 14th? Mm-hmm. Okay.
0: I guess this deal that may or may not be super close, super imminent, might be about to be signed, or it might be completely ignored. I don't know. I don't know what's going to happen. But part of the deal is to unfreeze. Was it $12 billion? I heard $12 billion. Then I heard $24 billion in Iranian funds.
1: I don't care if it was $1 billion.
0: We shouldn't be releasing a dime these guys. I'm really surprised that it's even being considered.
1: Well, he has a big cabinet meeting today. They were supposed to go to Camp David. Obviously, Trump can't go to Camp David. That's like going to a KOA camp. And he uses the weather as an excuse. He's going to stay at the White House and have a cabinet meeting. So hopefully we'll get some information from that today.
0: Hope so.
1: What's going on? And instead of getting the same BS runaround.
0: Yeah. Yeah. But they're saying Tehran has demanded guaranteed access to $12 billion in frozen assets during the first phase of any arrangement. No.
1: No.
0: Absolutely not. No. How about when you leave the Strait of Hormuz alone and you agree to be hands-off on the Strait? Then we can even talk about it, right. Which I wouldn't be talking about
1: yet. Right.
0: At this point.
1: I mean, and then when we're coming in, we're getting your dust, we're getting your nuke dust, we're getting all of it, everything.
0: Mm-hmm.
3: Both Trump and Rubio have said it's either going to be a good deal or no deal, and I hope so.
0: Me
3: because
0: too.
3: I cannot imagine a world where Iran is in a better position after this kinetic operation than before. That would be
0: it's really frustrating.
1: No,
0: it's frustrating. It can't be that way, right?
1: No, it can't be.
0: And like he said, he's not going to make a bad deal. He doesn't make bad deals.
1: Yeah, okay.
0: So I'm kind of clinging to that right now. That's all we got.
1: That is all we have.
0: That's all we have.
1: And I was thinking.

0: celebration.
1: That's what I like.
0: What is happening on these ships that are just sitting out there?
2: I don't know.
0: February 28th, some of these ships have been there this whole time.
2: Oh, my gosh.
0: Okay.
1: Did you hear Pat talk about the gonorrhea?
0: Sounds like a humanitarian crisis unfolding.
1: In Europe?
3: That's Europe, yeah. Uh-huh. And the Strait of Hormuz. It's probably even worse there.
1: Thank you.
4: Yeah. But we do have some cabinet members that listen to this program, so...
3: Yeah.
1: Okay, well...
4: Sir, June 1st.
1: Sirs, ma'ams.
4: Yeah. Mm-hmm.
1: Whatever you identify as.
3: June 1st.
4: That's
1: our
3: again,
1: line.
3: That's Monday. That's Monday.
1: Wrap
3: is the Packery Unleashed, lying in the sand.
4: Oh, so we are changing.
3: Better get on the stick right now.
0: Yeah. Okay.
3: Hop, sing, or whatever it is.
1: Thank you. Thank you.
3: Yeah.
1: Or whatever it is.
3: Or whatever.
1: No, it's what's hop, sing.
3: Get it done, lickety-split.
4: Lickety,
1: it is that
4: yes.
1: too.
4: Lickety split. Time to wrap things up.
1: I mean, it was time to wrap things up a while ago. We've moved. We've extended the line to June 1st.
3: Out of the goodness of our hearts, right? Out of the goodness of our hearts.
1: Thank you.
3: And
0: did you see that Pam Bondi has a new role? She's going to be heading up the communications between AI firms and the government. So,
3: What's that position called?
0: The
3: AI liaison.
0: The White House AI panel. She'll be heading that up. Well, actually, you know what? We should no longer fear the advancement of AI if Pam Bondi's in charge.
1: I was just thinking that. I heard this morning that there are 3,000 data centers being built in the U.S. or at least being considered.
0: Wow.
1: I mean, that's a lot.
0: That's so a lot of data.
1: If it ends up on Pam Bondi's desk, we're good.
3: Yeah, it's a lot of data and a lot of energy being used to power those things. That's a
1: plus
3: lot.
1: We find out, sadly, she's sick,
0: she's
1: right?
0: She's battling cancer, thyroid cancer, for the last several weeks.
1: Very sad.
0: That's,
1: good luck.
0: That's a lot of people connected to the Trump administration that have had cancer battles.
1: What are you alleging?
0: I'm just stating a fact. I mean, Tulsi's husband.
1: I don't think that's
0: Susie
1: what he was
0: Weiss,
1: saying at all.
0: Right? You got Vanessa Trump, and now you got Pam Bondi.
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6: Hey there, happy Wednesday. I'm Hillary. This is your 4 Minute Buzz, and here are some of today's top stories. A Tennessee representative has filed articles of impeachment against Supreme Court Justice John Roberts. Representative Steve Cohen, a Democrat who represents Memphis, filed 6 articles of impeachment against Roberts last week for, quote, violating the Constitution, disregarding his statutory obligations as Chief Justice, and breaching his oaths of office. Now, Cohen said in a statement that the Supreme Court, quote, under Chief Justice Roberts' stewardship, it is now understood as biased, with decisions designed to benefit Republicans at the expense of representative government, seemingly contradictory and unexplained orders, and a pattern of ethical breaches that raises questions about the role of the wealthy. Cohen continued, quote, I have come to the unfortunate conclusion that while John Roberts remains Chief Justice, correcting this misconduct and ensuring the justices and the court itself comply with their legal obligations will be impossible. The articles include an accusation that Roberts' wife was allegedly, quote, being paid millions of dollars to recruit attorneys by the very firms litigating before the court. Cohen also cited the Supreme Court's 2024 decision to grant President Trump immunity for actions taken while performing his core duties as president, and alleged that Roberts breached his oath of office to administer justice without respect to persons. The impeachment of a Supreme Court justice would require a simple majority in the House, but 2/3 of the Senate would be needed to remove Roberts from office. Just one Supreme Court justice has ever been impeached, and that was Samuel Chase in 1804, although he was acquitted when the Senate failed to get the necessary 2/3 vote. Also, a Texas board has suspended the nursing license of Camp Mystic's co-director, accusing her of not helping children escape in last year's deadly flooding. During a heavy rainstorm last summer, the Guadalupe River overflowed and swept away 2 riverside cabins at the camp, killing 25 girls, 2 teenage counselors, and the owner of the camp. Well, last week, the board suspended the nursing license of co-director Mary Liz Eastland, alleging that she never tried to reach children or staff as the flooding worsened. The executive director of the Texas Board of Nursing said that allowing Eastland to continue practicing nursing would be a, quote,

0: continuing an imminent threat to public welfare. The order alleges that Eastland evacuated herself and her children, but didn't provide assistance to other campers and staff. Camp Mystic attorney Joshua Fiveson said that Eastland rejects the findings and will fight the suspension. Fiveson alleges that the decision was made without conducting a full investigation. Late last month, the camp abandoned plans to reopen this summer amid ongoing investigations and has withdrawn its application for a summer 2026 camp license. Camp Mystic said in a statement that, quote, no administrative process or summer season should move forward while families continue to grieve, while investigations continue, and while so many Texans still carry the pain of last July's tragedy. And finally, Texas Attorney General Ken Paxton has defeated four-term incumbent U.S. Senator John Cornyn in yesterday's runoff and will go on to face James Tallarico in November. Paxton's win comes just 1 week after receiving an endorsement from President Trump, who praised Ken Paxton in a post on Truth Social and mentioned that Paxton was a true supporter of the Save America Act. Paxton previously said that he would have dropped out of the race, but only if Senate leadership ended the filibuster and got the Save America Act passed. Texas State Senator Mays Middleton has also won his runoff against Representative Chip Roy to replace Paxton for Texas Attorney General and will now face Texas State Senator Nathan Johnson in November. Those were some expensive races this year, too. I'm Hillary. This has been your 4 Minute Buzz. And now here's Glenn with a sponsor.
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3: Hey there, happy Wednesday. I'm Hillary. This is your 4-Minute Buzz, and here are some more of today's top stories. A former Advanced Aerospace Weapons Systems Applications Program advisor and CIA-funded researcher has claimed that the remains of four different species of alien life have been uncovered. Dr. Hal Pultoff made the claims during a podcast interview recently and claimed that the government is in possession of four types of alien life, although he clarified that he has not personally seen the beings. Pultoff didn't name the four types, but his comments have echoed the accounts of several others, including former colleague Dr. Eric Davis, who previously noted that the species include Nordics, which have a Scandinavian appearance and stand about 6 feet tall, grays, which stand approximately 4 feet tall and have smooth gray skin and large heads, insectoids, which resemble a mix between a human and a praying mantis, and reptilians, which look like a mix between a human and a reptile. The Pentagon has released a second batch of files related to UFOs, and the new batch includes 6 PDF files, 7 audio files, 51 video files, and a firsthand account from an intelligence officer. One video appears to show the moment a fighter jet shot down an unidentified object over Lake Huron in 2023, although later reports indicated that the object may have been a balloon operated by a hobbyist group. The documents include an account by a senior intelligence officer who wrote that he and his crew had, quote, a series of close UAP encounters lasting over an hour. The report claims that the officer said, quote, in the distance, we saw countless orange orbs swarming in all directions against the backdrop of the mountain. The display lasted several minutes before fading. The officer continued saying, quote, the pilot and I, using the naked eye, observed two large orbs flare up side by side, close to the helicopter, stationary and just above the rotor disc to our right. They were oval-shaped, orange with a wider yellow center, and emitted light in all directions. The officer added that he and the crew were, quote, virtually speechless after these observations. The newly declassified files also include audio recordings from NASA astronauts during the Apollo and Mercury missions about observations they made of objects described as fireflies and snowflakes, although NASA later determined that, quote, the fireflies are attributable to frozen condensation separating from the spacecraft body. The white, green-hued appearance of this phenomenon results from sunlight reflecting off frozen condensation. The third batch is expected, although no date has been given. And finally, Vice President J.D. Vance praised Pope Leo on Tuesday after the Pope issued a new theological document warning about unchecked advancements in AI. According to

0: The newly released document, Magnifica Humanitas, Magnificent Humanity, Pope Leo warned that AI was helping to facilitate the normalization of war and said that, quote, for this reason, the development and use of AI in warfare must be subject to the most rigorous ethical constraints to guarantee respect for human dignity, the sanctity of life, and to avoid a race to develop such arms. Pope Leo also urged the disarming of AI and said that, quote, to disarm does not mean rejecting technology, but preventing it from dominating humanity. Pope Leo also said that technology should be human-friendly, accessible to all, and open to discussion and debate. Vance, who is also Catholic, praised Pope Leo on Tuesday and said that, quote, what I read of it sounds very profound and the sort of thing that you would expect and hope from a leader of the church. The thing about morality is that the principles never change, but the way you apply those principles does, because the world changes. Vance's interview was also his first preview of his upcoming book, Communion, set to be released this June, detailing his faith journey from a Protestant upbringing to a drift toward atheism and then his recent conversion to Catholicism. I'm Hillary. This has been your 4 Minute Buzz. And now here's Glenn with a sponsor.
1: We're just a few months out from the midterms now, and, you know, I know the results from that might be not, maybe not what we want, could be. I mean, it is really, to me, this is a coin toss at this point. 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

0: And by the way, the more pissed off you get about this, the more Donald Trump is going to do stuff like this. 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
3: Hey there, happy Wednesday. I'm Hillary. This is your 4 Minute Buzz. In this hour, we're taking a look at highlights from one of our Blaze TV shows. This hour, we're shining the light on Fearless with Jason Whitlock. Yesterday, Jason discussed the controversy surrounding New York Giants quarterback Jackson Dart introducing President Trump at a recent rally. And here's a sneak peek at that episode.
4: So I've argued for years that many black people, if not most black people, do not want to end racial discrimination. They want to benefit from it. And so we played at the top, Jackson Dart, starting quarterback for the New York Giants, introducing Donald Trump at a rally. Abdul Carter, his teammate, first round draft pick, third pick overall in the draft, Penn State edge rusher, now New York Giants edge rusher, took to X to criticize Jackson Dart for introducing Donald Trump at a rally. Thought this SHIT was AI. What we doing, man? That turned Jackson Dart's harmless introduction of Donald Trump into a huge controversy. And, oh, Jackson Dart's dividing the locker room. No. He introduced the president. Abdul Carter divided the locker room because he wanted to live out his overseer fantasy. And this is the overseer fantasy that many black people have. We want to oversee white people. We want to live out our fantasy of from the television show, the television series Roots. We want to be the overseer of white people. And so Abdul Carter has this moment to hang Jackson Dart from a tree, the X tree, the social media tree, and whip him. Like the iconic scene in the movie Roots when Kunta Kinte refused to say that his name was Toby. He wanted to continue to say Kunta Kinte. They took him out to a tree, beat him until he would say that his name was Toby. That's what Abdul Carter wanted to do to Jackson Dart. Abdul Carter, black, Muslim, wants to live out his fantasy that many black people have. We have no interest in overseeing.

0: seen the behavior of black people. We have great interest in overseeing the behavior of white people. That's why Abdul Carter can see over social media, can see in the news cycle, all kinds of young black people misbehaving and say nothing. He sees Jackson Dart say something or do something that Abdul Carter has no interest in, and so let's take him out to the woodshed because I'm a black person and it's my job to oversee the behavior of white people. Now, why do I say that? Because you can say, well, Jackson Dart, he's the quarterback of the Giants and he's just policing or correcting or criticizing the behavior of one of his teammates. Okay. But why is it when Lawrence Taylor, all-time great New York Giants player, wore the number 56 that Abdul Carter wanted to wear, when Lawrence Taylor introduces Donald Trump? Let's play that clip. Sat 3.
1: I grew up a Democrat, and I've always been a Democrat. Until I met this man right here. And I'll tell you what. He will not have to worry about nobody in my family ever vote for a Democrat again. Okay.
0: So that's Lawrence Taylor. And neither Abdul Carter, who was in college at the time of that introduction, but no black NFL players, they didn't have anything publicly to say. There was no controversy when Lawrence Taylor endorsed Donald Trump.
2: 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I'm Hillary. This has been your 4 Minute Buzz. And now, Graham.
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0: So there is this big argument over data centers now. Some of the recent headlines, shame, Kevin O'Leary wants to build a data center three times the size of Manhattan in Utah to compete with China, but locals aren't having it. Harvard Gazette, why are communities pushing back against data centers? Gee, I don't know. YouTube, CBS, Americans oppose data centers. We went out to find out why. Heat map news, local opposition to data centers explode in 2026. Nationwide boom in AI data centers stirs resistance. Okay, this is a big story, and we have been hearing from the insiders, Glenn, data centers, data centers, data centers. And I want you to know that I understand the concern of data centers if they are not responsible for making their own power. If they have a single power line coming into them from your local power companies, I'm dead set against it. If they have power lines that leave them and put additional electricity into the grid, I'm okay with it. But this is really not about data. And there was a time when America and the West really understood something really simple. Energy. If you control energy, you control the future. And everybody knew this. In the railroad age, we ran on coal. The industrial age ran on oil. The modern world runs on electricity. It's got to be made, okay? Every major leap in human progress came from cheap, reliable power. We have factories. We have hospitals. We have air conditioning in Arizona. We have the internet. We have everything because of electricity and energy. And everybody knew that. But we're entering another one of those moments, and maybe the biggest moment yet. It's not just energy. It is also artificial intelligence. And almost nobody is talking honestly about what AI actually requires. It requires massive amounts of power. That's where these data centers are, okay? They are the factories of the next century. They are the intelligence that is being built. They may end up being a very bad thing. But I don't know how we have to walk through this door. Medical breakthroughs, robotics, advanced manufacturing, military systems, financial systems, everything sits on top of AI compute right now, okay? And the computing power sits on top of electricity. That's the truth. That's the real story. Now, all of a sudden, there's this massive, giant movement against data centers. And the slogans, and, you know, I just gave you some of these headlines. They use too much energy. They use too much water. They're dangerous. They're ruining our communities. And some concerns are legitimate. And what I'm about to tell you, don't put everybody into this category, but you need to be aware of it. Communities need to answer questions and ask questions. Power grids matter. Water matters. Land use matters. But that's not what this feels like. It feels really familiar. And America has been down this road before. We've seen it a couple of times before. We saw it in Three Mile Island. Let me review the truth carefully on this. Accident, when I was a kid, Three Mile Island. Something went wrong, should have been investigated. Safety matters, of course. But what happened after the accident changed America for generations. Because fear spread faster than facts. And does it every time. Facts can't even get the boots on before fear spreads. Most Americans will tell you Three Mile Island was a nuclear apocalypse. It wasn't. It wasn't. Entire generations now picture glowing clouds and poison towns and mass death. That didn't happen. None of that happened. Study after study showed the radiation exposure to the surrounding public was the equivalent of a handful of X-rays. Okay? The containment system largely worked. Now, there was a problem, so I'm not dismissing that. But it largely worked. The predicted mass casualties never happened. But notice it doesn't matter anymore because fear had gone into the culture. And once fear settles into a country, facts struggle to catch up. And that moment changed the entire energy future in the United States. We stopped building nuclear power plants. Okay? We slowed down and then almost stopped. And I think we've stopped entirely now. Other countries, they kept moving. Look around now. Germany just shut down its nuclear power plants, became dependent on Russian energy. Europe pays some of the highest electricity prices in the world. Factories are closing. Tomorrow I'm going to give you a view of Germany in particular, but Europe and how bad it really is over there. You have no idea. Except China took the opposite path. China's building coal plants. They built nuclear plants, oil refineries, hydroelectric dams, solar fields, transmission lines. They're building everything. Everything. Why? Well, they don't care about the planet. That may be true, but I think they remember something we used to understand. Strong countries build power plants. Weak countries learn to fear power plants. So here we are again. But this time, it's not nuclear power because of Three Mile Island. It's not power plants because of climate change, which is now starting to fade. That fear is kind of going away. No. Now, stop building power plants because data centers. Tomorrow, it will be AI itself. And then maybe the electric grid and the transmission lines. I don't know. Anything large enough to power the future is going to be on the ropes, okay? And everyone should ask one simple question. Who benefits from this if America fails to build these power plants? If we fail to build AI data centers, who wins? There's evidence out now that foreign influence networks, which we've been talking about all morning, actively feeding this anti-AI, anti-data center movement inside the United States. There was a recent report, Bitcoin Policy Institute. They traced several overlapping campaigns, all aimed at slowing American AI infrastructure down. And the report points to, guess who? China. Foreign-funded activist networks, dark money groups, all pushing the same narrative. America should slow down AI development, stop building those data centers. Now, think about how strange that is. China is racing to dominate AI. They're building giant data centers. They're building energy plants. Their government openly says AI leadership is central to national power. Xi Jinping called for full mobilization of the Chinese state behind AI development. Yet they're subsidizing large messages and campaigns here into the United States to make sure that we don't develop AI and we don't build data centers. Wow. Chinese state media outlets. They're publishing stories aimed at Americans warning that AI data centers are going to destroy your community, overload the grid, make electricity unaffordable. Wait, you're doing it? What? Wait, what? Outlets, CGTN, China Daily, Global Times, they're not independent newspapers. This is the propaganda arm of the Chinese state. One article blamed energy-hungry data centers for the rising electricity costs in America. Another argued that AI infrastructure is going to create economic strain for ordinary Americans. Now, it could if they're not building their own power plants, but that is what Donald Trump said. You create, I'll waive all the permits, you have to create your own power, and you have to give some back into the system. You can't suck it off of the average person and the current power structure that we have. Can't do it. So why would China want America to slow down AI infrastructure while China accelerates its own? Gee, I wonder. The report also claims more than 50 local moratoriums against data centers have already been passed around the country. Additional statewide efforts are underway. This is in the Chinese news. Now, maybe every person involved in those movements have good intentions. Many probably do. I can see why you would be concerned about these on several different levels, but this is how propaganda works. Most propaganda doesn't recruit cartoon villains. It recruits sincere people with actual concerns. Real propaganda starts with something true. Data centers do use huge amounts of electricity and water. Nuclear accidents can happen. Social media can damage mental health, but then fear gets inflated until people stop thinking clearly. That's the trick. If you missed any of the show, go back to what we talked about with Hassan Piker today. Foreign influence campaigns are real because governments openly warn about them now. We are tracking them in real time. American intelligence officials have repeatedly said China, Russia, Iran, other foreign actors are using online campaigns to shape public opinion here in our country and weaken confidence in the United States. If you know this, our country is ahead of you on developing AI, and you can't beat us because we're just ahead enough, what do? You try to get people in that country to be against it. Danger is not debate. Debate is healthy. We should have debate. We should talk about these things. The danger comes when Americans lose the ability to tell the difference between legitimate concern and organized manipulation. Once fear hardens into cultural memory, Three Mile Island, the facts don't matter anymore. Most people have never read the actual findings of the Three Mile Island accident. All they remember is, you remember when that thing went almost China syndrome? It didn't even get close to China syndrome. That was the movie that came out at the same time. That fear changed American energy policy for decades. And now we are on the verge of doing it again with AI and data centers. All the while, China is building. I don't care what your party is. Doesn't that concern you? This is bigger than Republicans and Democrats. Much, much bigger than Republicans and Democrats. This is about whether America still believes in building the future. I am not saying these corporations deserve blind trust, even trust. I don't trust any of these guys. But I am saying Americans need to think carefully before we surrender our judgment to coordinated panic campaigns. Ask the hard questions, demand transparency, follow the money, study the evidence, but understand this clearly. If America decides to fear energy, to fear infrastructure, to fear computing power, to fear industrial growth while China keeps moving forward, we all will be speaking Chinese. Once that century belongs to somebody else, you're not going to get it back. Just be careful of joining a bandwagon. More in just a second. Let me tell you about Super Sure. Ever notice how some things in life have somehow become more complicated than they need to be? Ordering a cheeseburger now requires downloading an app. What? What? 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
0: Great. The insiders are not happy with me about my stance on data centers. I think there are real issues that have to be addressed. Water is one of them. That's why I agree with Elon Musk. Put these data centers up into space. At zero Kelvin, you don't have to have water. And I also have a concern about energy. But I spoke to the president about this personally months ago. That is why he is saying these data centers, you cannot be on the power grid. You have to generate your own power. And he's lifted all of the permits. That's why everybody's talking about nuclear power again, because they're going to use nuclear power, these little miniature new nuclear power plants, to put all these in. Why wouldn't you negotiate with these and say, hey, by the way, you have to dump some of your extra power and build maybe two of those power plants. You're going to dump it in because you're going to pay for my property tax. I want my property tax to be almost zero because you're going to be in our community. I want stringent laws on water usage and drinking water. I wanted outside sources. And you're going to dump energy back into our grid because I want power that's almost free. I mean, you just can't stop these things. You can't stop progress. And this is a game changer. It's a game changer. We will all be speaking Chinese, or any country that chooses to opt out. And I want you to understand, I have a healthy concern about AI. There may come a time where I'm like, opt out of this, opt out, get out, get out, get out, get out. To me, it's not today. But to opt out, you're going to have to live like the Amish. And, you know, there are days that I think the Amish really have it the right way. So I'm not necessarily, you know, throwing stones at that. But you cannot be a superpower without energy, without data centers, and without AI. One of the two, America first or Amish life first.
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4: Happy Wednesday. 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I am Steve Dace alongside Todd Erzin and Aaron McIntyre. Coming up on today's show, we're going to play our weekly game of buy, sell, or hold with your submission starting at the bottom of the hour. As I mentioned here at the top, Daniel Horowitz will take us inside politics on the primary results, including last night's loss by our mutual friend Chip Roy. We'll get into that and some of the lessons to learn from that moving forward as well. That and more coming your way here on the show. First and foremost, though, I need to say thank you to you guys because our initial launch day yesterday for Why Independence Day, America is great because God is good, was just a rousing success. I mean, I just don't know how else to describe it. I started getting notes that Amazon was pointing out it was temporarily out of stock by the middle of yesterday afternoon. Our Amazon rank just absolutely took off. They have been restocked, so we've taken care of that. You won't get that message anymore if you go to our page in Amazon now. We are top 10 Christian children's book in the entire country. We are number 13 among all new released children's books in the country. It's kind of weird to be ranked ahead of the new Toy Story children's book and the new Lego Batman children's book because there's a new Toy Story movie coming out. There's a brand new Lego Batman game that just came out in the last few days that people are very excited about. So that's kind of weird company to be in. But you guys have made the initial launch of this just an incredible success. Very, very thankful. Your copy is waiting for you right now at Amazon.com to complete the set. Our trilogy of children's books on America's Christian heritage. The conclusion, Why Independence Day, America is Great Because God is Good. Available now at Amazon.com. You guys, again, thank you so much for an incredible first day launch yesterday. I was worried, you know, because all of a sudden our ranking is locked in and people are telling me that they can't get it. I'm like, oh, no. Because it just seems like, you know, Nefarious takes his pound of flesh out of us every time we try to do something on this show. Have you noticed that? Right? Okay. But it turns out, no, you guys just had one heck of a reaction yesterday to day one. So Amazon has been dealt with. They have an ample supply of books, so you can order yours today. Why Independence Day? America is great because God is good. And I want to thank Blake and Andrew at the Charlie Kirk Show, our own Sarah Gonzalez, and several other folks that had me on for interviews yesterday as well. I have several more today, too. So your copy is available now, and can't thank you guys enough for what was an outstanding first day launch for Why Independence Day. All right, let's get to it. Let's talk about the two things I teased here coming out of Aaron's montage today. Let's deal with this now, because something tells me we're going to, maybe we'll just take this clip now and just re-rack it, because something tells me that we're going to have to do this several times with one James Tallarico. as he attempts to rewrite the Bible and test whether or not it is true. It is the proper exegesis that the one unforgivable sin is the blaspheming of the Holy Spirit. Because that's essentially what his entire campaign is. His entire campaign is a blaspheming of the Holy Spirit. So let's get into this whole thing about Jesus never talks about abortion. Now, I've heard some people challenge this by saying things like, well, Jesus never talked about smoking crack too, so I suppose we should be in favor of it. And that's a good response. I'm not saying it's not. It's a good response. It's a sufficiently snotty one too, which I greatly appreciate. Okay. But I think that we actually have to make this a more precisely theological response. I do. Because you're dealing with a guy that seriously believes in his hermeneutic. These are clearly not just tropes to him. When he says, my religion informs me on these things, he is, I believe, serious. That his religion does. And we have gone through a generation of Americans here that have been losing their religion, REM. And so the people that you'll move by saying things like Jesus never talked about smoking crack either, the people that will nod in affirmation to that were probably already going to vote for us, I guess is my
0: point. Right.
4: You know what I'm saying?
0: Yes.
4: Now in Texas, with the numbers there, I mean, goodness, when's the last time Democrats won statewide in Texas? Is it like 1996 or something like that? It's been a minute, okay? So maybe in Texas, even with the numbers as bad as they are nationwide for us at the moment, in Texas, that might be good enough. You may not need a line of attack any more than that sort of snotty repartee that makes him sound like the demoniac that he is. That might be sufficient there. But I think we need to understand that Tallarico is not an outlier. He is an omen. He is a herald of what is to come. And there's a reason why he's raising an ungodly amount of money. And a lot of it has to do with what I'm going to say next. We have a James Tallarico running for governor in my state right now. Now, Rob Sand, who's the Democrat nominee for governor in our state, he doesn't have all of the Oppo research on him. It's not just that Tallarico is bastardizing Christianity, and I'm not saying this is necessarily a good thing. I'm just saying it is the thing. But Tallarico is on the record saying way more offensive things to the average Texan. Like, you know, we're going to have vegan barbecues. Like it's not just that he is bastardizing a Christianity that most of Americans, frankly, don't understand anymore. It's that he is already on record assaulting, attacking, violating every cultural orthodoxy of Texas. You know what I'm trying to say? Like everything whatever is part of your identity of don't mess with Texas, James Tallarico is on video sneering at it. It's a little bit what you said yesterday in our overtime. If you haven't watched it, go check it out. We talked about the why the Democrats deleted that Memorial Day message they had, where they showed the 13 service members that have died in Operation Epic Fury and said, here, we honor those who are dead because of Trump's war. Right, we talked about that in the overtime yesterday. And one of the things that we debated in the overtime was, does this indicate there might still be a yuck factor? You said there was not a yuck factor. Repeat, because I think this audience needs to hear what you said in the overtime yesterday. That you don't think they deleted that tweet or that post, because it's not a tweet anymore. That's not what it's called anymore. That they didn't delete that post on X because of a yuck factor. You tell the audience, or now here, the broader audience, why you thought that they deleted that.
0: Well, I think they deleted it because of a political algorithm factor. There's many variables and way over the top variables that go into the calculus of who the Democrats are. They obviously say that's not the first crazy thing they would have ever said.
4: Mm-hmm.
0: But when it comes to electoral politics, they're weighing and measuring what's working and what's not. And that one, it was simply pragmatism to them. That variable was gaining too much status within the algorithm, and it needed to be tamped down so the other ones could win.
4: They can't afford. They're trying to say, we're not the same Democrats as Virginia. We're not these radicals. We're not going to take over, stack the courts, and everything else that you've actually heard us say for years. That's not who we are. All right. And so they can't let the normie voters, they can't remind the normie voters that's who they are. Right? Okay. Like Rob Sand running around Iowa trying to pretend like he's a normie, and he's already taken multiple donations from George Soros like every other Democrat has. Right?
0: Okay. Exactly.
4: All right. See, that applies here. It's too late for Tallarico. The amount of oppo that is out there, that they've got, there's a Memorial Day post from Tallarico like that on every cultural tradition in Texas that has ever mattered to anybody who's lived there for more than 15 minutes. He's not a Beto, where he was kind of an undefined figure, youthful. You could kind of project things on him. This guy has been active in Texas politics, and he's on record vomiting, sneering at, insulting. Doing his version of you're a bunch of bitter clingers on virtually every cultural orthodoxy in Texas. So it might be enough to just say, well, Jesus never talked about smoking crack either. So ha ha ha ha. That might work in Texas. It's not a bad argument. I'm just saying moving forward, we're going to need to actually have better arguments. Because there's going to be not just James Tallarico is attempting to hijack our faith on the Democratic side. There's going to be Rob Sands attempting to do it, who don't have all of that cultural baggage that just is waiting to get unloaded to remind people, oh, yeah, you're just like the same Democrats in Texas we've never voted for statewide in like my lifetime anyway. Right? And so what happens when we don't have someone with the obvious cultural flashpoints that even a largely godless society would find offensive? We're going to have to disciple. We're going to have to make real arguments. Because what James Tallarico is doing there, he's discipling. What Rob Sand is doing in our home state as we speak, he's discipling. That's what he's doing. See, Rob has to disciple. We have 750,000 Republicans in Iowa, more than we've ever had before. He's got a major voter registration deficit, so he has to disciple. And that's what he's attempting to do. So then let's answer this as if we are discipling. The entire argument that Jesus never said is a false argument. Because every word of the Old Testament is about, for, and from Jesus. He is God. Father, Son, Holy Spirit. So what the heretics like Tallarico try to do, and in many respects, you ready for this? In many respects, James Tallarico and Tucker Carlson have quite a few things in common when it comes to biblical exegesis these days. They are drawing different conclusions, but they're attempting the same thing. They are attempting to divorce the New Testament from the Old Testament for different reasons, but in order to push their own narrative instead. For Tucker, it's to reincarnate Marcion and to divorce Judaism from Christianity. For Tallarico, it's to reincarnate Pelagius. And to say people are basically good. It was Pelagius, heretic, contemporary of Augustine's, taught that people were basically good, could completely come to salvation on their own terms if they even needed to come to salvation at all, rejected the doctrines of original sin. If you were running for office as a Senate candidate in Texas in the year of our Lord 2026, Pelagius would sound an awful lot like James Tallarico. So the entire Bible, from a Christian perspective, is about Christ. The God who dropped a weapon of mass destruction on Sodom and Gomorrah, Christ. The God who said to the Israelites, go into Canaan, control alt delete button, Jesus. The God who said to Joshua, march around the walls of Jericho 7 times, Jesus. As Paul writes in Colossians, all things were made by him and through him. Jesus is God. So the God who said not to murder, wrote those with his own hands and handed those tablets to Moses is Jesus. Father, Son, Holy Spirit. Why was Moses sent up the river? Why did Moses' mom send him up a river? She didn't want another kid. She was concerned about overpopulation within the Israeli tribes and realized that she had made a mistake, and she did not have access to family planning services to do her part to maintain her carbon footprint. So she wasn't sure what else to do. So she just sent poor Moshe up the river in order for nature to deal with him appropriately and balance the ecological scales. Is that why she did it?
0: She wasn't concerned about overpopulation, but Pharaoh was.
4: Pharaoh was. How concerned about it was Pharaoh? What was he commanding?
0: To murder and get ahead of the overpopulation curve.
4: Yeah. Essentially, he was he ordered midwives to murder the children. How would a midwife murder a kid? How would a midwife do that? What stage of development, what stage of child would a midwife be in proximity to? Like a four-year-old? Just randomly grabbing toddlers and committing a heinous form of genocide? What stage of human development would a midwife be close to?
0: A fetus in utero, a baby?
4: Yeah.
0: Call it what you will?
4: Yeah. So what do we call it when you are murdering children in utero? What do we call that?
0: An abortion.
4: We call that an abortion. And that's why Moses' mother sent him up the river. To avoid that evil edict from Pharaoh. Thirdly, one of the oldest creedal documents in the history of the Christian church, and when I mean old, I mean this thing's older than the New Testament, is the Didache. The Didache dates to anywhere between 80 to 150 AD. The first formation, I mean, we have letters from the New Testament from Paul were circulating as early as the 60s in AD. But the first formation of the Synoptic Gospels, letters from Paul and Peter, as far as we know right now, date from roughly about 180 to 220 AD, before they started being circulated kind of as a canonized packet of revelation and not just individual items and writings, which means the Didache is older than the New Testament is, or the documents we now call the New Testament. The Didache was a collection, essentially, of, remember, we don't have printing presses. Many people cannot read, right? You hear Paul use this term throughout the New Testament. Here is a trusty saying. He's essentially saying, here comes a creed, memorize it, right? Creeds were how a lot of the teaching was done in the early church. Easier to remember. Summations of our convictions and beliefs. So the Didache is a collection of the church fathers' summations of our teachings and beliefs. And it includes a lot of ethical information for how Christians are and are not to live. What's one of the things the Didache explicitly forbids, Todd? I know you remember this because you're the one that first told me this.
0: Exactly what we're talking about.
4: Yeah, specifically, as early as 80 AD, depending on what historical source you look at. Again, it's dated anywhere from 80 to 150 AD. As early as 80 AD, Christians were being specifically told not to participate in abortion. Infanticide was very common in the Roman Empire. There's a famous love letter posted by a Roman soldier to his wife during this era. And he talks to her about how much he cannot wait to come home and see his bride again as he returns home from the war front. And it's a glowing love letter, very romantic. And then it ends with, basically says, by the way, if the baby arrives before I get there and it's a girl, just go ahead and throw it out with the rest of them. That's literally what it says. That was a common practice. Why were orphanages invented? Because of what I just said. The Christians would go out into these gutters, into these slums, where the Roman prostitutes, the Roman aristocracy, that just didn't want to have any more kids, didn't want to have any more girls in particular, would just cast their babies out, desert them. The Christians would go out and gather them up. This is where orphanages come from. Since we were now all adopted in Christ, we have a responsibility to be there for the widow, the orphan, the fatherless. One of the greatest book titles I've ever heard, Michael Reagan titled his autobiography, Twice Adopted. And it talked about, because he was adopted first by former President Reagan and was adopted later into the family of Christ. This is where orphanages originated from. That's why a lot of orphanages were called Saint so-and-so. This is why. So in other words, Jesus never talked about abortion, except for all the times that he did. And the Christian church has really never had anything to say about infanticide or abortion, except for all the times that it did from its very beginning. You might even say from its nascent in utero stages. The Christian church has had quite a bit to say about this topic, in fact. Which is why you can today, 2,000 years later, get a collection of Christians that will slit each other's throats on all kinds of doctrinal issues, but then turn right around and agree that abortion is murder and bad. Because this has been a fundamental closed hand principle and ethic within the church from the very beginning. Because it also was within the law from the very beginning. There were even penalties within the Levitical law. If you caused a woman to miscarry against her will, you were criminally penalized for that. So, the Lord says both through King David and the prophet Jeremiah, I knew you before you were born. I knit you in your mother's womb. I formed you in your inmost being. The first time we hear from our Lord in the New Testament is when he jumps for joy in the womb. Or no, from John the Baptist, I should say, is when John the Baptist jumps for joy in the womb when the mother of his Lord arrives. See, we're going to have to go back now and explain these things. We're going to have to, and I know everyone's been taught, if it's not a pithy saying, it won't work. Well, some of these things just frankly are not pithy sayings, and the devil will take advantage of that. But we're going to have to go back now and disciple these things. Because we're running into an era now where our pithy sayings, even if they're better than theirs, we don't have the numbers to just win this on pithy sayings anymore. We have to persuade and disciple. Because if you're a godless normie, it seems pretty reasonable the government, your government should have any say in your healthcare decisions, right? That sounds reasonable to you, correct?
0: Sure.
4: So we're going to have a pretty good argument for that. Thoughts, gentlemen?
0: Well, back to where you started with blasphemy. If you want to be explicit about what the Bible says regarding all those, and it follows to where you ended here with all the healthcare arguments, I'd like to just ask James, what does he think being created in the image and likeness of God means? Because that's in the Bible.
4: Mm-hmm.
0: And if you think that that creature can be aborted before it says or does a thing, I just think you have a pretty low bar for what God even means at all. And so what are we even talking about in the Bible? Why don't you forfeit it altogether and stop this charade?
5: James is not the first one to use this line, far from it, but it always makes me chuckle a little bit if the topic matter were not so dire and important civilizationally. Oh, abortion is something that I don't think politicians, I don't think the government should have a say in. You're a politician, you're a part of the government, and you are having a say in it right now, James. But let's stop with the obfuscations here. Again, it's that video that was put out by that Lutheran satire guy. Just this constant stream of politically correct euphemisms for everything. And the reason why that is the case is because if you actually got into the nitty gritty, if you actually described in great detail what you're talking about instead of these euphemistic, smooth sounding for smooth brained sayings, people would probably not fall for your lies quite as easily. But that's just an easy one right there. Oh, the government politicians shouldn't have a say. They should stay out of it. You're in it. By saying that, you are in it as a politician and as a part of government. So let's actually have the real debate here. But again, want to reset this for the upteenth time. The only degrees they're handing out at the University of Hell are marketing degrees. Because if we actually got down to the nitty-gritty about what hell wants for you and for me, it wouldn't be nearly as appealing, would it?
4: Well said, both of you. Again, we're going to have to do this many more times. Many more times. And there's going to be many more Tallaricos in the eras to come. All right, when we come back, I do want to have a quick take on this fraud venture initiative with J.D. Vance. Then we'll get to buy, sell, or hold. Stay tuned.
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4: All right, back here on the Steve Day Show. And again, cannot thank you guys enough for an outstanding day one launch for Why Independence Day America is Great Because God is Good, my latest 14th book and a fourth children's book and the conclusion in our trilogy of books on America's Christian heritage. 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
13: Every 4th of July, we light up the sky. We wave our flags. We celebrate. But if your kids asked you why, could you tell them the real story?

0: It's a story that starts 3,000 years before 1776. A story most people have never heard told this way. A miracle in the desert. A miracle on Christmas night. Commandments carved in stone. A constitution written on paper. What's the connection? This 4th of July, give your family the story they've never been told. The one that explains everything.
1: I mean, one of the reasons I keep running this promo is it's just so pretty to look at. I mean, it's one of the coolest elements we've ever had in the history of our show. I mean, you did an incredible job with that.
2: Thanks.
1: So thank you. So get your copy today. A lot of you already have, but there's still more. Amazon's been restocked. All right, so thank you for giving us all a heart attack yesterday afternoon, but Amazon's got plenty now. So your order is available, just waiting for you. I mean, all the book sales we need are right there where you are, right? And I think you'll love it. And I know your kids will love it as well, and your grandkids, nieces, and nephews. Why Independence Day America is great, because God is good. You can order it now at Amazon. All right, before we get to buy, sell, or hold, I want to have just a quick little chat. And it's like we go through Aaron's montage, and whenever this fraud initiative has come up, I've made a mental note a couple times I wanted to bring this up, and it just was unable to. So I want to do it today, right? Because we've already had this conversation in the last few days about this dinner I had in D.C. last week with a few VIPs, and I was the only one at the table that was firmly pro-JD 2028, which surprised me, given who else was at the table. And the reason given comprehensively was concerns about the Tucker thing. And it was made very clear to me that Tucker's done more damage than to JD than I thought. But we're still dealing with a formidable candidate. I mean, we had a retard test over the weekend. Did you guys see this story?
2: Yeah.
1: Okay. That was an instant to find out who's a grifter or a retard, but I repeat myself, is the Daily Mail reporting. The Daily Mail, who told us 2 weeks ago that the UFO disclosures are going to make us all rethink the Bible. They had that story a couple weeks ago, right? You mean the UFO disclosures that have not even like resonated whatsoever? But they had a story over the weekend that JD is rethinking running in 2028 because of Tulsi Gabbard stepping away, and that he views that all the pro-war forces are ascendant within the Trump administration and he feels isolated. That was the general story, right? Okay. You look at the story and it quotes one source who essentially heard this all secondhand. And this thing is trending on X and everything else. I mean, just that wasn't a story. It was a retard finder. It was a grifter detector. If you're just trying to figure out who's grifting or retarded, but I repeat myself, that story did it. Okay. I didn't comment on it, didn't share it, because I recognized a retarded grift as soon as I saw the grift go retarded. But I do think this fraud initiative is a high risk, high reward initiative for JD 2028. And I want to get you guys' take. Let me quickly explain why. If there's real results from this, like if people see tangible evidence, when Stephen Miller is out there saying, and understand, balancing the budget is not the same thing as paying off the debt. Let's make sure we understand that, okay? Like, we like to talk about, we did last have balanced budgets at the end of the 90s under Bill Clinton, heading into the dot-com boom, but we still had not paid down any, we still had generational debt rollover, right? Just the budgets that we were passing at that moment were balanced, okay? So that's what Miller's talking about, that we could balance the year-to-year budget, he thinks, on making sure that only people that are lawfully able to receive any benefits from the government do so. That's not the same as paying off $46 trillion of debt. It's not the same thing. Okay? It's a good start. It's way ahead of where we are right now, right? But it's not the same. Okay, so Miller's not talking about there's $46 trillion of fraud to pay off all our debt. What he's talking about is balancing. We could at least have budgets that balance now, which would do a lot for bond markets, inflation, and all the stuff that we're struggling with right now economically. If people see tangible results from this, like they see it in terms of what the government takes from them, people being punished and held accountable, then on top of being the VP and the base he already has, this goes from JD is the clear favorite too. Are we even going to have a primary? It's like it's a It's an invitational. It's the JD. You know, when we were kids, remember, you know, a lot of colleges used to have those college basketball invitationals over the holidays, and they'd book a bunch of scrubs just to come in and for a weekend at Christmas when, you know, everybody's at home and not watching games, just kind of rack up a couple wins. You remember those like holiday invitationals? That's what essentially the 2028 primary is. Between the strength of his already existing strengths as a candidate, if we add some fraudsters wins to jail, and people are noticing a difference financially in these funds that have been recovered, then I have no idea how he loses unless there's just something about him on a personal level that comes to light that we just simply don't know. But I would also say, if we're going to itemize all this fraud, and none of those things do happen, now you have to ask yourself, who would be the candidate that could take advantage of that, right? And I still think in the end, Donald Trump is going to decide our nominee. And we'll have a primary as long as it takes him to endorse somebody. And if he endorses somebody up front, then there won't be a primary. Other people can run, but they don't have a shot, and they're running for other reasons. Or Trump could decide to withhold his primary long enough to have some sort of contest, and then the minute he makes a decision, it's over. But I do think that this is a bit of a risk-reward venture for him. That if there are real results and real accountability, then at that point, he has a nearly flawless resume for the presidency. But if there's not, then people are also going to say, well, hey, those are nice talking points, bud, but what do we do? Thoughts?
2: Well, this is not a new road. You're talking about Doge.
1: In a way. This is a much bigger version of Doge, but yeah.
2: Well, yeah. To quote the great Prophet Butthead, words. Yeah. Bigger version, okay. Whatever. But listen, here's the version that I'm paying attention to. There's just too much money.
3: Yeah.
2: Yeah, Aaron knows. I mean, you guys... Talk. But even with the Doge stuff, the money, a lot of the money just ended up getting poured right back in.
3: Yep.
2: And you know who did it? Republicans.
3: Yep.
2: So here's what, look at what's going on in college football. Something has to be done. Our hair's on fire. Things are terrible. When somebody else is trying to unfairly use money to gain advantage, they're cheating. When our team does it, that's called winning. So we're just dealing with the same primal addictions here.
3: Yep.
2: This isn't cosmically. It has nothing to do with J.D. Vance. It just has everything to do with everybody else, quite frankly. And I'm not expecting any new bloom on this tree, because everywhere you look, when there's an obvious inferno that countless people agree on all kinds of things, are agreeing something has to be done. The minute you say, okay, we have to do this. I'm complaining about the porn, but I'm still going to watch the porn because there's just too much money.
3: It's the classic example. If you ever get close to academic expenditures and budgets, you've heard this example over and over again. Oh, it's the end of the school year. We've got an extra $1,000 in our budget. We need to spend it somewhere, or else they're going to cut that $1,000 out of our budget next school year.
2: Yep.
3: That's what we saw, I think, a little bit with Doge.
1: Mm-hmm.
3: That's what I fear we're going to find with this massive fraud. We're talking in the realms of billions upon billions, if not hundreds of billions. I think I've seen or heard that tossed around. That's all well and good. You have the authority. You're in charge of the executive branch. You have the authority to stop the fraud now. But where does the money go? Where does it go?
1: Right.
3: And we could get into minutia, not that maybe I'm capable of doing that right now. We could get into minutia of the machinery of where that money goes. Does it go to the Treasury? Where the bottom line is this. The next time these programs come around for renewal, what is Congress going to do? It's a Congress thing again, which means it's a people thing again. Congress has to do the thing and cut stuff. Even the fraud, even the money we have allocated for fraudulent expenditures, Congress has to be willing to cut that, not just look at the fraud, Not let's look at the savings and say, hey, we have to allocate this money somewhere else. No, it has to be cut. And the executive branch, they can root out the fraud. They can educate about the fraud. They can cut off the fraud for now. Eventually, we're going to have to do some cutting. And that's up to Congress. Does Congress seem like they want to do any cutting, Todd?
2: No.
3: Again, a black hole of a conversation like we had. Yes. I can't remember when it was, late last week, earlier this week. Just a black hole.
1: So then, yes, it's a high-risk, high-reward venture is what we're saying then. It is. That's what we're saying, right?
2: Yeah, because the people are the problem. Being a person of integrity is a high-risk, high-reward.
1: Well, that's true in any era, my man, but yeah.
2: Well, No. I understand historical sin, all that stuff. Right now, people are simultaneously as dumb and as arrogant at the exact same time about matters of absolute zero confidence and think they know things, which they don't, more than any time in human history. So this is a unique problem that we have, not sin isn't, but right now, the hills that people will die on thinking that they are smart.
1: That I agree with. And a lot of it has to do with this device right here.
2: Well,
1: okay. I mean, this device right here gets us as close to Babel as we've been since the Lord destroyed it and dispersed the nations. Okay. So, I mean, this allows us, the reason it's not that we're more malevolently, wantonly stupid than any previous era. It's that we're more connected to other malevolently, wantonly stupid people than
3: we've
1: been in any other era.
3: And there's a lot more of those people than any other era as well.
1: And they get to connect with each other and multiply their voice together. Agreed.
2: I'm sorry, but this is a day where I have to deal with a place called Texas decided Chip Roy wasn't good enough. I'm ready to burn some things down, Steve.
1: I get it. I do. Maybe Mays Middleton. We'll get to this next hour. Maybe he'll. I've not said a negative thing about Mays Middleton. I don't know him at all. Don't know him at all. Maybe he'll be great. I hope so. I'm telling you right now, the three most important, and then this conversation reinforced this. I said this for the first time last week. The three most important positions, given where we are at in our cold civil war, the three most important positions to vote for are president, governor, and attorney general of your state. The three most important positions that you can vote for, I should say. Can't vote for Secretary of State. Can't vote for Supreme Court Justice. Okay, but the three places where you're likely to get the most action and the most stoppage of evil is in those that you can vote for is in those three places, and it is adamant, okay, that we have to have at least B pluses in those three places. And if you look at Texas, they don't have a B plus at governor. They don't. Maybe a B minus, maybe, on a good day. Can't have a B minus AG. Yeah, that job's got to be a B plus A minimum. And I would argue in a state like Texas, every official should be an A. I mean,
2: yeah, but
1: Democrats haven't won statewide there in 30 years.
2: This is my point. As long as we have people everywhere, when you say things like, you know, well, you have to just understand that there was just too much money, and everybody just nods, yeah, that's just how it is. You're lucky if you get a D plus, Steve.
1: Well, that's one of the reasons why Democrats have been, you know, running a part of the Texas state legislature for the last couple of years is because of what you just said. Yeah. All right, let's bring on some buy, sell, or hold brought to you by our friends over at Preborn. And you guys have been so generous. I think I told you guys I ran into Dan Steiner, who runs Preborn, when I was in D.C. And we were on that trip together. And we had not met before. And he was just raving about how generous you guys have been. He told us that, in particular, this audience here to our show has generated as many large donations to their organization in the last few years as almost any other show they've done. So, wow. That's incredible. You guys, thank you. So, let's keep it going, because for as little as $28, you could double a baby's chance at life today. And I would argue mom's chance at eternal life by turning her into a mom and not a murderer. And then they don't just say, hey, thanks, Mom, for choosing life. Good luck to you. They're there now to help this family get started off on the right foot, all right? So make your tax-deductible donation today, as many of you have. 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That's preborn.com/Steve. All right, you guys know how this works. Aaron's got the submissions. We're going to buy them. Todd and I, we're going to sell them. I'll tell you why. We are permitted to hold, but that is considered an event of great, great emasculation that requires a level of debasement from you. All right? And so, Todd, if you hold, you have to figure out who to negotiate with in Iran.
2: Hmm.
1: You have to figure that out.
2: I don't know. That's just a breathtaking.
1: But.
2: It's not just me. You're sending me there with Lindsey Graham.
1: You have to take Lindsey Graham with you.
2: Okay. See?
1: Yeah.
2: I was feeling like there was. I felt rays of sunshine on my body for a second. No, not so much anymore.
1: All right. Fire away, Aaron.
3: We'll start with Wesley Thiessen, who says, if Tallarico gets elected to the Senate, Lindsey Graham will be more than happy to help him reckon with his masculinity. I have a secondary buy-seller hold. Wesley, profile picture looks like you're a young man. A few weeks ago, you had that brilliant submission about what transgenderism really is. I can't remember all the details, but I remember it being just brilliant, and I highlighted it off the top. This show has reduced Wesley from brilliance about 4 weeks ago to Lindsey Graham.
2: It'll do that to you.
3: Disgusting jokes.
2: It's
3: buy, sell, or hold. We are
1: a terrible influence.
3: We need to reevaluate.
2: That's what
3: the influence.
1: Buy, sell, or hold. We have to apologize to Wesley's parents.
3: Yes.
1: Bye.
2: This show's okay. Just about reality, and reality will make you a shell of your former self. That's for sure. I will say, have you noticed Tallarico's affect? When I was watching it earlier in the show, he sounds just like Barack Obama. The cadences,
3: yeah.
2: Everything.
3: Yeah.
1: Oh man, I had no idea we're at the end of the hour. My bad. We got so engrossed in that fraud conversation, I lost track of time. So we'll pick this right up where we left off when we come back. Stay tuned.

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0: 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I'm Steve Dace. 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And we'd appreciate it if you got the best night's sleep that you deserve. And that's where our friends over at Beam come in. 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All right, bottom of the hour, we'll get into last night's runoff results in the state of Texas and more as Daniel Horowitz will take us inside politics. But until then, Todd, Aaron, let's continue. Buy, sell, or hold. Fire away. We'll get to as many of these as we can. What remains, we'll get to in the overtime today for Blaze TV subscribers.
1: Steve Friend, Steve Friend is back to lighten the mood with this. Post-midterms, Republicans weaken deportation operations and expand sanctuary policies into red states under the theory that it increases those states' populations and creates more potential GOP seats.
0: Man, that is a black pill.
2: Yes, it is.
0: I got to sell. I think there's 0% chance that happens, but I respect the level of cynicism for sure. I just don't agree with it, but I respect it.
2: Yeah, I'm in the same place, but if anybody's earned a right for that level of cynicism, it's Steve, so I'll buy.
0: I don't blame him at all. I just don't agree, but I don't blame him. Yeah.
1: Trumpet Tiger says Steve's next book trilogy should be about American folk heroes, Paul Bunyan, Johnny Appleseed, John Henry, etc., and how they all reflect aspects of God. How about young adult books, Steve? Instead of children's books, young adult books.
0: Hmm. So we're talking like 10 to 13, that kind of what you're thinking?
1: Yeah, something like that.
0: Mm-hmm. Okay. I guess I hadn't thought about that before. That's an interesting idea, too, in the submission. I like it. The next two books are already planned. I've got a book, my next book that I'm writing right now, next year, is aimed at the men. And then Amy and I are going to write a book together for 2028 on our experience in our marriage, coming back from the brink, and hopefully some lessons we learned that might be encouragement to others. Uh-huh. So the next two are already planned, but those aren't terrible ideas at all.
2: I'm selling. I regret to inform you that all of those characters have entered the transfer portal and they are no longer eligible.
0: They're Canadian now?
2: Yes.
0: Honduran?
2: Yes.
0: Yes, yeah. Waiting to see what kind of NIL they can get?
2: Yeah, nice, absolutely. Nice.
0: Yes. I like it, yeah.
1: Paul Howard has this. John Cornyn will be on one of the Sunday shows this week talking about how Trump and Paxton are mean. He'll talk

0: about how the only way forward for the GOP is more mosques, amnesty, and a flag-burning amendment. Same issues as the first day he was elected.
1: Well, I respect this and agree.
2: Yeah.
1: I think you can count on this.
2: Wouldn't be surprised if he's got his own show on CNN soon.
1: Yeah, we gotta push John Thune at least as hard as we're pushing the Iranians here. Okay. I mean, we have to go after our domestic agenda, or at least be perceived as trying to go as hard after our domestic agenda as we are our foreign policy.
2: Maybe what we think our domestic agenda really isn't our domestic agenda, Steve. Have you thought about that?
1: I have thought about that. I've thought about lots of things. Yes. Thank you.
0: This is interesting. I just saw this interview with CBS News. James Tallarico asked specifically about his past remark that God is non-binary. It says that Tallarico, in response to that, says that some of his previous comments are, quote, missed the mark. Quote, there are some statements that I've made that I certainly regret, saying Ken Paxton is intentionally clipping my cringy comments to distract from his career of corruption. He's backpedaling on the God is non-binary.
2: This defends, you know, you read that right after Steve just said what he said. This defends Steve's point. The only reason he's saying that is they weren't counting on him losing, Cornyn losing.
1: Right. Yeah.
2: Which is why we have to do exactly what you're saying. But when you point out the contradiction that happened there within Texas, that Paxton can win, but Chip Roy can't, when the same issue has been dominating both candidates thematically, you're just dealing with a level of invincible ignorance that you don't know when to predict what priorities are salient at any given moment.
1: Well, listen, I think we have to give some credit to Ken Paxton, and quite a bit. He was about to get screwed. And he turned the screws back on Trump too. And the whole system.
2: Yes.
1: All right. And that's the that is some real 4D chess that he played. Forgive me, guys. I did 5 hours of interviews yesterday. I'm trying to get my voice to stay solid, but that move that he played, where he came out with the president's own statement and everybody and their mom thought, well, the president's going to endorse John. In fact, I even predicted that. And then I predicted on the show the morning after the primary that the president would do this. And then it was in the middle of the show that statement came out that he said, I'm going to make an endorsement. We all looked at each other like, oh no. All right. And because Cornyn ended up, I think, what did he win by, like a point, maybe a little more, when Wesley Hutt was in the race in the primary. And so, and remember in the president's statement, he said, and I want whoever I don't endorse to drop out. We need to unify. And Paxton comes right on and says, hey, I'll drop out right now. I just need you guys to pass the SAVE Act. Okay. Now, the irony of this, of course, is why is the SAVE Act even a thing? Whose legislation is that?
2: Exactly.
1: It's Chip Roy's. This legislation is only even a thing because of the heavy lifting that he and Mike Lee as well have done on this. I mean, it's his bill. He's the literal author of the bill. Okay. It's his bill. So on one hand, if you're like, go Ken Paxton. All right, because, you know, what he polled, but I can't vote for Chip Roy because that's kind of what you're getting to. Well, now, there's always local angles, all right? I mean, Chip and Ken Paxton don't have the greatest relationship either. So there's always local angles to things that you have to consider, things since we don't live there, we don't know, right? But ultimately, the act that everyone is, that's everyone's number one. Here's what we do know. This is a fact. The piece of legislation that has been more discussed than any singular piece of legislation in the year of our Lord 2026, the piece of legislation that Ken Paxton brilliantly and deftly leveraged into likely now landing in the U.S. Senate, that's Chip Roy's legislation. That's not in dispute.
2: Are you confident that had not Paxton, he basically Kobayashi Maru'd Texas. Had he not done that, Cornyn wins?
1: Yeah, I think Trump endorses Cornyn at Paxton.
2: See, so like
1: the only question is, and I'll not know the answer. The only question is, was Trump in on it with Paxton? I can't say that that's not true. I don't know the answer to that. And we'll likely never know. But what I do know is there's no way Paxton, if he doesn't do that, there's no way he is the winner last night. No way.
2: And so it's simultaneously brilliant, but it has zero coattails. I mean, that's impossible to do sane political calculus. Everything is like the deer hunter table then, even in Texas. That's not sustainable.
1: Yes, but I think we have to understand why. It's because we are still an issue-driven party, but there is no bigger issue than Donald Trump. That's just the reality. He's the biggest issue. And, you know, let's discuss this now so that we don't hog up Daniel's time with it later on. We sat down a little more than a year ago. The three of us were at an eatery in Washington, D.C., getting ready to go do a show at the White House, right? About a week and a half prior, our governor decides, shocks everybody, she's not going to run again, right? We're looking at a pretty uninspiring field. We had one candidate who has won statewide and is really the only Trump loyalist in the Iowa political Republican Party, elite. And that's our outstanding Attorney General, Brenna Byrd, okay? And the expectation was that the White House would just anoint her. And I, though, told you guys shortly after meeting with her, I wasn't entirely sure she was going to run. Now, she had not yet announced she was not going to run, but she had not done anything to indicate yet that she was going to run. And it was about this time people were starting to think maybe she's not going to do it, right? Okay. And I had not told you guys at all up until this point that I'd been plotting to run for this office in 2030, anticipating that Kim would not run again or that she would run again. And Amy and I basically had a 5-year plan to try to run for governor in Iowa in 2030. Hadn't even told you guys because there's no point in even telling you because we were years off from that, right? And then this announcement came and there was a bunch. So I was going to tell you guys about all this for the first time at this eatery in Washington, D.C. And we had this conversation. And as I'm laying this out to you guys, you look at me and say, if I recall, correct me if I'm wrong, Steve, I was going to come to you 5 minutes after Kim said she wasn't going to run again. And I was going to tell you that you have to do this. But then here's why you can't. Do you remember that? Do I have it right so far?
2: Yeah, of course.
1: Okay. What was the reason why you told me I can't?
2: Trump.
1: Yeah. What was the reason why we never announced we were doing a show at the White House until literally the show began?
2: Trump.
1: Yeah. Because now we wouldn't have been invited there without the president, but we also know there are people around the president who did not want us to be there or would never want us around ever again. Okay. Who never want to let the 2024 primary go.
2: Yes.
1: And want to pretend that him and DeSantis are enemies when nothing could be further from the truth. They actually have a very, very close relationship. And we see this online play itself out on both sides, right? There's still plenty of people with gators in their bio who still think it's October of 2023 and can't get over it, right? Okay.
2: Mm-hmm.
1: So if it's that complicated for someone like me, how much more complicated is it for a sitting member of Congress like Chip, do you think? Very.
2: Oh, it's very complicated for him, but then the people had a say about it. And they had to get Kobayashi Maru had to be pulled off just for Texans to go vote for a guy that was using that Kobayashi Maru to escape Texas and go to D.C. where he will have less influence on the life of
1: talking
2: Texans.
1: About Paxton.
2: And Chip, yes, Paxton. And yeah. Chip Roy is trying to come in and have more influence and say help them with the SAVE Act, with Islam, with other things. And they won't accept that?
1: See, I think
2: this is just
1: I don't think
2: stupid.
1: There's any, I don't think there's any question Ken Paxton was going to have more power to change the course of the country on a day-to-day basis as the Attorney General of Texas and then a backbenching senator. I don't think that's even debatable, all right? But there's another factor here in that getting Cornyn out of there is a must. And the amount of people with name ID statewide who could do it. I mean, the fact that Paxton came as close to Cornyn on primary night as he did, he was outspent like 9-1.
2: Why is it a must?
1: Because of how terrible of a senator that Cornyn
2: exactly.
1: is.
2: Exactly. Yeah. And what is the exact opposite of John Cornyn? Chip Roy.
1: I hear what you're saying.
2: I know you do. I'm just venting because this the math is terrible. And the rationalization of the same Texas voters.
1: I don't disagree with that, but I also understand that this is the kind of era we're in when you are... First of all, I give Trump a lot of credit that he stayed out of the race.
2: It had to be awfully tempting for Trump to
1: weigh in and say, you know what, once and for all, I'm going to rid myself of the pest to me that has been Chip Roy. And he didn't. He stayed completely out of it and let the whole thing play out on its own. I give Trump credit for that, okay? But this is the complication when you have kings. It's hard to nuance when there's a king. And things tend to be seen as you're either on the side of the king or you're not. And that's just, that's how most people operate.
2: Unless Texans are frustrated that I'm very unhappy with them. Hey, in a week, you can come back at me because Iowans are prepared to be really stupid next week.
1: We are looking at all-time record low turnout in our primary, which is another reason why I'm kind of holding my fire on Texas right now. I have not seen a more incompetent, a more disappointing, and just a more mismanaged primary cycle in America. Like what I've witnessed in this primary cycle here in my home state of Iowa. It's mesmerizing that after 15 years of everything we've done to turn this state as red as it is, that this thing looks like Dorf on Politics, Keystone Cops, the Pink Panther, Mr. Bean. It's mesmerizing.
2: Yeah.
1: Rob Sand could never win. We have a 200,000 voter registration advantage. We could only lose. And we are literally doing everything it could possibly take right on down the line. Everybody. We're all doing everything it would take to lose. So no, you're right. In a week, get your shots in on the Texas primary voter now. Because in a week, the whole rest of the country is going to be probably looking at us and saying, what you doing?
2: Oh yeah.
1: Yeah, I gotcha. All right. So little distraction there. Aaron, let's fire back up. Sorry about that.
0: Let's see. The next one is going to be about Paxton and Tallarico. Let's skip that for now. Let's go to Jonathan, who says Candace Owens and Tucker will hold a joint podcast to interview an alien leader after the release of Spielberg's movie this summer. The alien will reveal that the Jews have been their secret reconnaissance force all along.
1: I actually think this could happen. I'm not even kidding you. I could see this. I could see it. I'll buy. Like, I think this is meant to be parody, of course, but I don't. Why is that? Once you're as crazy as they both are, you can't just return to rationality. You got to keep dialing it up. It's got to keep getting crazier. What is he going to do next? What is she going to say next? Right? So I could see it, sure.
2: And while I'm not sure about the Disclosure movie, I will say that would probably almost certainly be better programming than Mandalorian and Grogu, Supergirl, Odyssey, He-Man. So, yeah, I mean, yeah, I mean... We need a viewing window for quality entertainment.
0: Nice. Todd, what would you rather have? Candace Owens learning about thunder for the first time or Mandalorian and Grogu?
2: Oh, I think the verdict's already out on that. Candace Owens learning about thunder was way more entertaining than whatever that Trek was.
0: Cancel of Trent. Nice. Cancel of Trent says Mamdani will follow through with his declaration to transfer ownership from quote unquote bad landlords.
1: Of course he will.
2: Bye.
1: Of course. Are we in? Is this some kind of disagreement? We think this is posturing. I was unaware. Was there some thought that he was just saying stuff to get elected? It wasn't going to do it. Is this something I'm not aware of? Of course he's going to do this stuff, or at least he's going to try. Sure he is.
2: You bet.
1: Yeah. Bye.
0: Sean Anderson says, no matter what Massey does in the future, it'll be more productive than being a member of the House.
1: Sell. There's lots of things you could do that's less productive than that. So I'll sell. What was the Babylon Bee headline? America lost a congressman but gained a podcaster. Okay. Gosh, that was brutal. But I'm going to sell. And in fact, he's already filed to run again anyway. So even he doesn't agree.
2: Also.
0: Jeff Bayer says, when the Big Ten and SEC break away, the football game between Ohio State and Alabama will be like Bills versus Chiefs. The Kentucky versus Purdue game will be Browns versus the Cardinals.
1: I'm going to sell. I don't think they're going to break away. I don't.
2: But that wasn't the question.
1: I'd have to agree with that to accept the question.
2: Oh, just is it It's not whether they're going to break away, but is what would happen.
1: Well, it said when they do. So it acted as if it was an eventuality. If they do, that entire thing becomes subjective. So that's an opinion you could have, sure. Other people may have other opinions, but I don't think they'll break away. I don't.
2: Well, the worst possible outcome is going to happen based on the last couple of years, just like I told you it would, and no one believed me.
0: Snarky McSnarkface, late-breaking buy-seller-hold submission. Steve's next book should be called Dorf on Politics.
1: Thought about writing that one a few times. Yeah.
0: Sturdy Oak says Seth Gruber should come on weekly to play a game called Balls, No Balls, in which Christian leaders, politicians, etc., are brought up and discussed, essentially a vehicle for Seth to righteously smack people around.
1: And also for me to have even fewer friends than I currently do. Yes. Yeah.
2: I'm...
1: That's a great bit for Seth's show, not for my own. Okay, I love Seth, but I cannot have someone as a regular determining. No host can. You as the host, you have to determine what are the boundaries of your show, because it's your name on it, and you have to own all of those boundaries, right? That's why you have to be careful and judicious about who you grant a platform to within your own, because they're going to define those things for you. So it's a great idea, but it's a great idea for Seth's show.
2: I'm selling because it's already been asked and answered. The answer is no balls.
0: Iowa man says there will be no progress on the Iran peace deal for at least 3 weeks. Gas prices will hit a $5 a gallon national average before this ends.
1: I think that's, yeah. I think I'm going to buy just simply because I think there's lots of options on the table now. I don't know what happens. Why am I not talking a lot about this? Because I have no idea what happens when maybe the greatest art of the deal negotiator in American history meets a demoniac regime that you can't negotiate with. I have no clue what happens. The unstoppable force meets the immovable object. I don't know what happens. I have no clue. And I think this could be a plausible scenario.
2: Yes.
1: I mean, if this thing ended in 30 minutes, would it shock you? If by the end of this show, breaking news, deal's been struck, would it shock you? Wouldn't shock me. If this scenario, we're still doing this at Labor Day, would it shock you?
2: No.
1: Wouldn't shock me either. I don't know. I think there's a wide compass, or wide array, I should say, of outcomes here. And this is a plausible one, so I'll buy it. Sure.
0: Next, Santa Claus says, Chip Roy falling to Mays, I don't have any positions. Middleton is the clearest sign yet that Texas has already fallen.
1: I think you have to take Todd's gambit, though, and reverse it. Because at the other end, they did get the Ken Paxton thing right. Okay. So, and Paxton was within a point in a primary against a guy that outspent him 9-1. 9-1. So I just think, again, there's a variable here. All right. The biggest issue is Trump. It's still an issue driven party, but the biggest issue is Trump. All right. It's why Todd went from, in one conversation, I was going to tell you had a moral imperative, Steve, to run, to you can't run. Because I would have run right into this exact dynamic that we're talking about. All right. And here's the thing. I'm not a victim. I'm not complaining about that. I did everything I thought I was right or wrong where Trump is concerned as a big boy at the time. Trump's done a lot of good for the country. He's deservedly king. I'm a podcaster. He's king. I'm not complaining. I'm just giving you the weather forecast. That's the environment in which we are in. All right. And so Chip's been way more of a pest for Trump on a daily basis than I could ever hope to be by being a member of Congress. So I get it. I'm disappointed. I'm disappointed, but I also am not offended. Like I get how this dynamic works. I get it. I've read a history book. I've read a Bible. I understand why things are the way they are.
2: I will sell, but I do have concerns that this victory over Cornyn may ultimately be nothing but Pyrrhic. And the Rosetta Stone.
1: See, Mays Middleton's going to decide whether this works. And I don't know the answer. If Mays Middleton is at least a B+, then the A upgrade you got over Cornyn is worth it. Okay. It was worth taking Paxton out of a position where day to day he could punch the spirit of the age right in the balls and put him in the Senate where day to day he can't. All right. If Middleton does a good job, then this package of would you trade, if Chip wasn't my friend, all right, and I didn't know him as well as I did, on the surface, if I knew Middleton was going to be a B+, A-, AG, What trade would I make? Chip and Cornyn for Paxton and Middleton. I'd make the Paxton Middleton trade.
2: That's fine in theory.
1: But that, but I don't. There's nothing on Middleton's record to indicate this. I don't know of any serious fights he's ever been involved in ever. I don't know.
2: I mean, it sounds like
1: maybe he'll be great. I don't know.
2: It sounds like he was more or less Randy Feedstra. He, you know, just said, I don't want to basically say anything. I'm going, and he's, you know, I hope I can buy this thing. And he did.
1: Maybe he'll be great. I don't know. But he's got to be at least pretty good to justify the downgrade of losing Ken Paxton. Because on a day-to-day basis, you're not going to feel Ken Paxton's presence as a backbenching senator.
2: Right.
1: You're just not. The position doesn't allow for it.
2: This is why I think this might be a Pyrrhic victory.
0: Marty Brown Lott says it will be pumpkin spice season before there is an Iran deal. Just a heads up. Our submissions are basically a two-track mind, Texas and Iran today.
1: Well, they're the two biggest issues, so I get it. Like I said before, I pardon me, I wouldn't be surprised if Tehran was a sheet of glass in 45 minutes, and I wouldn't be surprised if 45 days from now we're close to a deal. We're beyond my area of expertise. I'm going to tell you when I don't know anything. I don't know how maybe the greatest leverage negotiator in American history negotiates with demoniacs that have never had a faithful, dedicated, you know, negotiation in the history of their regime. I don't know how it works. I don't. I trust that Trump won't take a bad deal. I trust that he's earned that trust from me. But I also don't know how he'll get a good one. I don't know. I'm not going to sit here and pretend to know, you know. So I think lots of scenarios are on the table. I'm waiting and see everybody as much as you. I think it's possible. Pumpkin spice stuff starts coming out in early August. Again, I wouldn't be shocked if we're still doing this in early August. I wouldn't. I wouldn't be shocked if we're not doing this 45 minutes from now.
2: Correct.
0: Next, we go to Dan Borwig. Mount Rushmore of American War miniseries. Band of Brothers. Generation Kill. North and South, The Winds of War.
1: First of all, great pull on The Winds of War from the early 80s with Robert Mitchum. That was a great miniseries. I know three of these are great. Band of Brothers, North and South, The Winds of War. Generation Kill, I've never even heard of.
2: I'm actually familiar with it.
1: Are you? Okay.
2: Only because of my daughter's Marine boyfriend. He said that was going around, and I watched a little bit of it. I didn't finish it. I couldn't put that in all four. I wouldn't put that in my top four, so I'm going to have to sell, having seen at least several episodes of it.
1: All right, then I'll give him a bye to be kind, because the other three are absolute bangers, and he stuck the landing on those. So three out of four ain't bad.
0: Matt's collection says the Democrats have become such a demonic death cult that voting for any Democrat puts your soul at risk. This is not an endorsement of Republicans. Buy, sell, or hold.
1: I will buy this. In the spiritual sense, not necessarily literal sense, because I would argue you're voting for Democrats because your soul is imperiled. It's not the other way around. Like, I don't think the act puts your soul in peril. I think you're doing it because your soul is in peril. I think it's a symptom of the disease.
2: But
1: I get generally what you're saying, and so that's why I will buy. Yep. I won't, you know, nitpick the nuance here, but because I think your general broad point is correct.
2: Yes.
0: Next, we go to Dalton, who says, revival is closer than we think. If it wasn't, would the demoniacs be acting out like they are?
1: I hope this is true, so I will buy. I was asked about this on TBN yesterday about revival, and if I think there's evidence of it. I think you see embers of it. I do. I think there's embers of it, you know, but you have to fan those flames. I think how God is worshiped matters every bit as much to him as being worshiped, and that he demands to be worshiped in a certain way. And that's the traditional small r definition of reformation, right? There's capital R reformation, like there's capital R orthodoxy, a specific denomination. So there's capital R reformation, which is a specific historic event. And then there's small r reformation, where we reform our worship into worshiping God in the way he intends. And I think that'll play a role and whether we see revival, but I want to be optimistic here, so I'll buy.
2: I'm selling.
1: So I said all that for nothing.
2: I know.
1: Sorry, it's a good segue to Dana Horowitz when we come back. Stay tuned.
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1: 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Let's welcome him in. It's been a couple weeks since we had a chance to catch up with our good friend and the weekly prophet of woe and lamentation, Daniel Horowitz. Good to see you, brother. How are you?
12: Chugging along, Steve.
1: So let's talk. We've talked a little bit about it already before you, and that's the Texas runoff results last night. Okay. And let me, as best as I can, try to be objective and not count Chip Roy as a friend. Okay. If you could assure me that Mays Middleton would be at least a B+ state AG, then if I didn't know Chip Roy as well as I knew Chip Roy, and the trade offered was Mays Middleton and Ken Paxton for John Cornyn and Chip Roy, in order to get John Cornyn out of there, I'd take that trade. Okay. The problem is for me that I know for a fact Chip will be an A+ in that role. And I really have no idea at all what Mays Middleton's grade will be. I've got a lot of contacts in Texas. One of my best friends has the largest church ambassador network in the state. I happen to know one of the two U.S. senators from the state on a first-name basis and worked for him. Happen to know one of the congressmen from the state. A lot of my business associations are in Texas. Our company headquarters are in Dallas. Yep. Sarah Gonzalez, our friend and colleague, when she's not on the Blaze, she's doing all kinds of activism in the state of Texas. Do you know how many times I had heard the name Mays Middleton until this race? Zero. Never heard it once. I mean, there's all kinds of fights happening in the state legislature about whether Democrats are going to control it. That's where he serves. Never heard his name one time. And so I don't know. I've not been critical of Mays. Maybe he ran a smart race by not running strong on any issues because he sees what the general election environment is like and he's just trying to stay under the radar. I have no idea. But because I don't know, and I do know Chip, I just can't take that trade. That's my feeling on it personally. Now, analyzing it politically, I understand the results because I understand how kingships work, right? Yeah. And the same reason why, despite the fact this was a very favorable environment for somebody with very high name ID like me to run, I couldn't run this cycle because I would have ran into the same dynamic that Chip would have run where Donald Trump is concerned. Okay. And so I understand how that works, but it is kind of funny to see the piece of legislation that Paxton brilliantly leveraged into getting his seat is Chip's legislation. The Save America Act. That's what's so funny about all of this. So is there anything else to analyze here, Daniel, other than, listen, this is still an issue-driven party, but Trump is the biggest issue. He is king. And therefore, everybody's kind of on one extreme side of he's never right, and one on extreme side of he's never wrong. And if you try to nuance that, there's just not a lot of room for you in this era. Is it any more complicated than that?
12: No, I mean, Steve, you got a lot of it. That was my biggest observation. Ken Paxton, during his victory speech, extolled the SAVE Act, how he's going to get it passed. And I was like, well, I got two observations on that. I appreciate your support for it, but number one, you won't get that passed because precisely in every other state this cycle, last cycle, and the previous three, and probably the next one, Trump did not do the Ken Paxton. So we don't have the votes to do it. And number two is the guy on that stage, you know, not too far from you, in the office down the ballot from you, is giving a concession speech. Well, he was the, you know, the brainchild of that entire bill and never got credit for it. And I think, you know, Chip is sort of emblematic of the time we live in that, again, and you and I are personal friends of his. I actually told him not to run for Congress, but I did tell him to run for AG.
1: As did I.
12: He could have stayed there. It was a safe seat. He actually won and ran and won re-election when it was not a safe seat, being the most conservative member. But it's not just a voting record. He led on every single issue. Like every must-pass bill, he squeezed out whatever we could. The Green New Deal repeal, to the extent it was because of him. He tried everything. HR 2 with immigration was his thing. Everything on immigration was his thing. The Islamic stuff was his thing. But at the end of the day, that's sort of where we are now, that you could be Lindsey Graham, Dusty Johnson, the whole litany of other people, Ashley Hinson in your state, big, big liberal, but, you know, you never jousted with the red hat. You're going to be in good, you know, MAGA in good standing. Your Chip, not so much so. Now, I do think that Trump officially stayed out, but because of everything he's done, it gave the ammo, but you needed a gun to fire the bullets. If it would have been any other guy, like a random candidate, and Trump would have officially stayed out, I think Chip would have won. The problem was this guy had tens of millions of dollars. So while we never heard of him, he made sure we heard of him. So basically, we wound up where we started, where it's all money and Trump, money and Trump, money and Trump. So those are the two things that are going to factor in and are going to loom large. Now, on your final point, it's funny you mentioned that because I literally said this today. I said I would not take the trade. So Trump didn't officially endorse, but I'm calling it an endorsement against Chip. Based on his endorsements, we got Ken Paxton for Senate, but then we got Greg Abbott for a 100th term as governor, and now Mays Middleton as attorney general. To me, I would not take that trade. And this is not
1: let me clarify. If I knew for sure that Middleton would be at least a B plus, then I would take that trade. I don't know that for sure, though. I just wanted to clarify. I have no idea what he'll be. No clue. None. Now, I will say this. I got a text today from a longtime good friend of mine, Mark Meckler at Convention Estates. He's a big Chip Roy guy, voted for Chip. He tells me, hey, but I've known Mays Middleton for years. I think he'll be solid. I trust Mark's opinion. But I also know no one has told me jack squat about anybody named Mays Middleton and all the dealings I've had with the state of Texas, all the times I've visited there, all the people I know there, had never heard his name one time until this attorney general's race, not once.
12: Yeah. I mean, same thing with Byron Donalds has a great voting record. He's running for governor in Florida with Trump's support. He has a great voting record in Congress. He's officially a member of the Freedom Caucus. He makes sure to vote the right way, but somehow every special interest there knows they got their man. The speaker who is jousting with the governor there knows he has his man. It was a similar thing here, too, is like all the PACs on green energy, they're coming after Chip. And I was saying, well, wait a minute, Mays is saying the same stuff. I mean, what do you know that we don't? So typically you roll the dice 999 out of 1,000 times. If we didn't know you in the struggle on these issues, you get in there, especially in executive position. Because executive position, you might vote the right way when you have to, but to actually do the things that will, I mean, we're going to need the Texas AG to literally stand athwart history under the next
1: Democrat
12: president.
1: Well, see, this is what I've been saying on the show for the last couple of weeks now, which is we can't vote for Secretary of State. We can't vote for U.S. Attorney General. We cannot vote for the Supreme Court. In the positions we can actually vote for, in my opinion, given who we are as a people, given the state of the Cold Civil War, the three positions where we have to know that the people in these positions will bleed for at least something for sure are president, governor, and state attorney general.
12: Bingo.
1: That all three of those have to be some form of certifiable, verifiable fighter. They cannot be empty suits. They cannot be pencil pushers. They can't just be, well, yeah, they're better than Democrats. Those are the positions where we've got the greatest amount of opportunity to play offense that we're permitted to vote for. All right. There's other places where we can play offense, but we can't vote for those positions. The three where we can play the most offense or that we can vote for are those three.
12: This is the thing that I'm surprised that there aren't many more like us that recognize that world, whatever your politics are, just in terms of the magnitude of the office. Forget about governor versus senator. I take state AG over senator. You're not doing anything. It's like next week you have Iowa. It's a big primary for Iowa. I'm not happy with what Trump did with Ashley Hinson for Senate, but it's like the Senate's like a toilet. So you put another, stool in it. It is what it is. It's par for the course. I care much more about governor. And you're right, even state AG, because I think we all know it is very likely Democrats will win back the presidency. I mean, you understand what weaponization is going to look like. I had a friend who was working on a case where a guy from Massachusetts was extradited to Michigan because he sent emails calling the local politicians there a bunch of degenerates and pedophiles. He never threatened violence, but they have a law that they passed that is anti-harassment law, that if you send nasty emails to a politician, which is as old as Jefferson and Adams, I mean, this guy has been sitting in prison for an entire year pre-trial, and now he just got sentenced. So this is going to happen. This is real. What we saw under Biden is child's play. I look at a guy like Mays. I really hope I'm wrong because we have no choice now. Man, are you going to really interpose? Because again, this is not voting the right way. This is interposing mm-hmm. on our behalf. Mm-hmm. And that's what we need as governor and AG.
1: So you and I still have to do our jobs. Okay. So are there lessons here for moving forward from Chip and his campaign and what happened here that could be learned, could have been done better? Or is it really just as simple as when you're in the midst of a monarchy, things are just very clarified? You're either on the side of the crown or you're not. And there's just not a lot of place for nuances, no matter how much you try to drive one. I mean, I think Chip had the highest TPUSA voting score of any member of Congress at 96%, I think. Right. So are there things he could have done better or differently that we could learn from moving forward? Or is it just as simple as you're either with the king or you're not, and that's just the era we're in?
12: No, realistically, there's nothing he could have done better. And I say that, you see the texts, Steve. Mm-hmm. You and I, either together or independently or alternatingly, have maybe disagreed with a strategy or two here or there from him. But my gosh, in totality over 8 years, when have you ever seen someone, not a senator or governor, but just an individual House member who has led from the time he's a freshman on every freaking issue? I mean, yeah, of course there's things, I shouldn't have done that, or strategically, but realistically, go find someone and get elected and do a better job than that. So the answer is he couldn't have done better. You could say retrospect, just kind of like, find a way to not have Trump hate you. But once it was like that, he made the right decision to run for AG because he could have kept his seat, but he recognized it was worthless being there. AG is the office. Texas is the most important state. He really looked like he had it. He had the name ID and he would have won. But again, it's the factor that they found a guy that was a self-funder and he was able to then exploit the Trump acrimony with Chip with all that money. I think without that, he would have won. So I don't think there is a lesson other than going forward, we really need to ask ourselves, what is it that we're asking of ourselves and our people? Like, what do we want them to do?
1: Mm-hmm.
12: because you and I watched Chip from his infantile state, like from the beginning. Realistically, what more do you want from a person? And this is not about saving someone's career in the next office. It's like, no, we actually want to do something.
1: I think in fairness, because I've gotten a few emails from people very conscientious. They've laid out the reasons why they voted for Mays. I've gotten several of those, and I've responded to all of them respectfully. I think that they would say that the reality is if Trump fails, the whole thing fails. That's really, we don't have any room for nuance. That essentially, if you cannot be trusted on a consistent basis to be aligned with Trump, then even if your overall record is great, we're not sure that, you know, like several people sent me notes. He's been very slow to defend J6ers, for example. Now, I have no idea what Mays Middleton has ever done to defend J6ers. Okay. But okay.
12: No, so that's not true.
1: Okay.
12: He might have not done it immediately, but once he was on it a lot more than almost anyone.
1: But I think that's what the answer would be.
12: Yeah.
1: The answer would be that just never felt like the guy was really, really with Trump. And that's our guy. And that's the guy we have to have be successful. That's probably what the answer
12: would be. Quicker than Trump was defending them. But, you know, I mean, it is what it is. But again, it depends on what issue. I mean, do we want on the abortion pill, on marijuana, on data centers, carbon capture? I'm saying which issues? That's the thing. Obviously, you and I would say it was a mistake with, you know, voting to certify the election. We let him know it at that time. So that was probably the biggest mistake. But In totality, you know, go find another guy like that.
1: I hear you.
12: It's going to be tough. It's going to be tough.
1: Good to see you, my friend. Thank you.
12: Take care. Bye-bye.
1: Bye-bye. All right, guys, final thoughts. What do you think? Got about 2 minutes.
2: That last part was everything. What more do you want? And since the answer is almost going to be cosmically dumb or nothing, we have a serious look in the mirror moment we have when that Chip Roy is no longer acceptable by whatever standard you have. There's no way somebody's not betraying their own ideals by saying Chip Roy had to go.
0: I was watching those results come in last night, and it's an all too familiar feeling because, yes, we're blessed with a great platform, a large platform. Yes, we do our best. Yes, Steve has contacts. Yes, Steve puts in a lot of work, puts in the work. It just feels, and I know, and I'm echoing probably what Todd is talking about, and probably what a lot of people in our audience think as well. But it just seems like you're spitting into the wind so often in this process now. Just, hey, maybe this time the wind won't blow exactly when I spit. But most of the time, the wind is blowing right in your face. And that's kind of what this I've just seen this over and over again in this era. Sometimes it's surprised me and tickled me in good ways. A lot of times it's not. That is just the reality of the situation, though. That's just the reality of where we are. Trump is the issue. Sometimes that's really good. Sometimes that's pretty bad. But that's just where we are right now.
1: And I would argue, even though he frustrates me every now and then, if not more frequently than I would wish was the case, I would argue he's earned this position. There was nowhere else for our people to turn. No one else has stepped in. No one else. I mean, that had decades. No one did anything. So I get why he has earned this kind of loyalty. It's why I'm disappointed. I'm sad, but I'm not like angry. I'm not like, you know, losing my mind. Totally get it. I totally get it. I mean, there's a cost for being on a narrow road, you know? And like Daniel pointed out, there were times Chip and I didn't even agree. But in terms of character and integrity, I just don't know a finer man. Not in the time that I've been working in politics anyway. That'll do it for today's show. Back at it again tomorrow, noon to 2 Eastern, right after Glenn Beck, right here on Blaze TV. Until then.
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14: 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Pat Unleashed on Twitter. So, primary elections all around the country. And what a blowout in the Ken Paxton, John Cornyn race. Right.

0: blowout in the Ken Paxton John Cornyn race.
1: Right. Inshallah.
0: Wow. Shoo-wee. He lost by almost 30 points. 64-36.
2: Knockout blow.
0: That was, I mean, it was such a blowout that they called the race, I think, before the polling closed, election booths were even cold.
2: Go ahead and tell John he's not going to win.
0: Yeah. Go ahead. I mean, this thing was decided by noon, I think. It was amazing. I mean, no ifs, ands, or buts about it. Not, you know, it's looking like it's headed towards. It was like Ken Paxton beats John Cornyn as soon as the polls closed.
3: Let's see. Wall Street Maverick says the biggest loser tonight was Senator John Thune. Under his leadership in the U.S. Senate, for the first time in history, two incumbent Republican senators have been ousted in their own primaries.
0: Wow. Yeah, Bill Cassidy. What, last week or the week before?
3: Yeah, and then $100 million spent by Thune to save Cornyn.
0: Oh, my gosh.
2: Oh, yeah, that's why he was.
0: How'd that work out?
2: Yeah.
3: Or you could have just passed the SAVE Act.
0: Huh. Yeah.
2: That could have helped everyone.
3: Could have helped everyone.
0: Sure could have.
2: Oh, my gosh.
3: Cornyn would have gotten credit for it, right? I mean, that was Paxton's great play. When it came out that Trump was about to do an endorsement and everyone believed it was going to be Cornyn just to keep everything kosher there in the Senate, that's when Paxton said, okay, I'll drop out. You guys passed the SAVE Act. They didn't pass the SAVE Act. Paxton stayed in. Paxton won. Ta-da!
0: Hopefully you learned a lesson there.
3: That's amazing.
2: I don't
0: Republican Party? Probably not.
3: The only
0: Probably
3: thing
0: not.
3: I'm concerned about is, well, I'm very concerned about James Tallarico.
0: Yeah.
3: But am I reading too much into the vote totals here during the first round back in March? Republicans had, I don't know, 3, 6, 8 candidates on the ballot. 1.5 million Texans voted. Okay? 1.5 million. On the Democrat side, they were a little bit more energized, and they had over 2 million vote between Tallarico and Crockett.
0: Mm-hmm.
3: Okay. Well, the primary is going to be a lower turnout, but only 924,000 people voted between Paxton and Cornyn. Better get a little bit more energetic.
2: Yeah, because everybody thought, I think you had twofold there. You had the crowd that was like, Paxton's going to win. And then the others were like, probably going to be Cornyn again. And so they just stayed home.
3: Okay. Well, they better wake up before
0: November. Are those the end results, though? Because I was reading this morning, it was 800,000 some for Paxton, 501,000 for Cornyn.
3: Oh, I'm glad you have that.
2: Oh, so there you go. That's more.
0: So
3: okay, what was that? What were those?
0: So that would be 1.3 million some.
3: Thank goodness. Okay, this is Ballotpedia.
0: Okay.
3: So maybe it hasn't refreshed.
0: Yeah.
3: I'm so glad you said that. Oh, okay. I was a little nervous there by those numbers.
0: Those would be concerning.
2: Still lower than the Democrats.
0: Yeah, it's still concerning. But you had, you know, Jasmine Crockett versus Tallarico. And so it was a big, hotly contested deal. And so they got fired up about it. I don't know that anybody was really fired up over Cornyn Paxton. Some of us really wanted Paxton to win, especially after Wesley Hunt lost.
2: Right.
0: He was booted out. And so what are you going to do? It is a shame.
2: That's a shame. He's a good man.
0: It's what we do, though, in the Republican Party. We settle every time. But only every time. So that's not a problem.
2: That's okay.
0: Yeah. So anyway, that was huge because that almost never happens where incumbents like this, especially in the U.S. Senate, just lose by 30 points.
2: Right?
0: Sheesh. Also, I guess the negative attack ads worked against Chip Roy.
2: Yeah.
0: Maze Middleton won the attorney general race by 11 points, so that wasn't close either.
2: Wow, Mays was
0: wasn't it close.
2: I mean, wow.
0: Yeah.
2: He was not. I mean, that was Chip's job. That was Chip's to have.
0: It's why he resigned from Congress.
2: Yeah.
0: So,
2: wow.
0: I don't know. Surprised. Yeah. That one surprises
3: that
0: me.
3: That was a tough one.
0: A lot.
3: That was a tough one, honestly.
0: Mm-hmm.
3: And I became a one-issue voter myself in that race, and it was, who do I think is more serious about prosecuting Anthony Fauci, as I cling to my last vestiges of hope that that man will somehow seek earthly justice. And Maze Middleton was more clear on that.
0: Oh.
3: So that's, I mean,
0: oh, wow.
3: That was the tiebreaker for me.
0: Okay. On the Democrat side, Nightmare Al Green was beaten by Christian Menefee. I don't know anything about Christian Menefee other than he's a Democrat.
3: Sitting congressman, I think a freshman.
0: Oh, that's right. Yeah, that was
3: part of the new district.
0: Incumbent on incumbent.
3: Yeah, this is Texas going,

0: Okay. I mean, you guys, here's your little sandbox to play in, and you guys can figure out which one of these guys you want.
1: And Al Green, man, that guy has been there
2: 21 years.
1: Wow.
2: Yeah, he sucks.
0: Spend some time with that cane of his.
1: Right.
2: Then insane Maureen Galindo, she's the one wanted to send Zionist Americans to prison camps.
1: Right.
2: Concentration camps. She lost, thank heaven. She lost by 20 points, almost. So that was the update here in Texas. Was there any other really?
0: No, I scanned the ban, and it looks like our next. There's several states in early June that have big races.
2: Okay,
0: but nothing last night.
2: Mm. Here was the report from MS Now on Paxton versus Cornyn.
0: Like you said, this is like 2 minutes after polls closed.
2: Yeah, I mean it was right away.
3: Again, this was one of the best. I just said Tarrant was one of the best Cornyn counties in the preliminary. This county was even better. Okay, for Cornyn. Cornyn beat Paxton here solidly in the preliminary. But again, looking at the early vote right here, Paxton's absolutely trouncing him. So right away, this thing just, we just got quite a bit of clarity here immediately. I mean, how's that for a record time? In about 2 minutes, this thing just clarified in a massive way.
2: Uh-huh.
3: Now we're going to start to watch these. Yep.
2: Even if it's closed, this is how it should be.
1: Yes.
2: With modern technology, we can't do this?
1: Yes.
2: We should be able to.
1: Absolutely.
2: And we did it last night. Anyway, let him go.
3: There's 254 counties in the state. A lot of these are smaller, although Kendall County, again, this is fast growing right outside San Antonio here. And again, you see Paxton. Now, Paxton had done well here in the preliminary. Paxton had beaten Cornyn by a small amount here in the preliminary. And again, that's just exploded.
2: Look at that.
3: 64, 36, wow. The early vote. And again, supposed to be the Cornyn-friendly vote. This is, we're seeing this everywhere.
2: Mm-hmm.
3: Williamson County. Look at this. Goodness. If you are Paxton, you are joyous with what you're seeing right now. If you're Cornyn, you are not. Williamson County, this was one of Cornyn's. We've seen three of Cornyn's best from the.
2: Wow. Okay.
1: You are not.
2: I guess John Cornyn is not joyous today.
1: He is not.
2: He's got to be stunned.
0: Mm-hmm.
2: You know, not just the fact that he lost, but he lost by so much. I think that says a little something about the endorsement power of Donald J. Trump.
1: Yeah.
2: Seems to carry some weight.
0: I would tend to agree with you. I mean, I think the tide was already turning by the time he jumped in a week ago. But
2: yeah, but still,
0: mm-hmm.
2: he put the stake in the heart of the Cornyn campaign.
1: Yeah, he did. Yeah, absolutely, he did. Mm-hmm. And I do believe the Save America Act thing, especially
2: that hurt
1: here in Texas.
2: Yeah,
1: it hurt.
2: Should
1: absolutely it should.
2: That should have been a major issue for people. There's no excuse for it.
1: Absolutely none.
0: But congratulations to Texas voters who took a rhino and said, "Nah,
2: yeah, we're done with you."
0: Same with Louisiana with Cassidy.
2: Done.
0: And I'm just checking here. Oh gosh, yeah. Lindsey Graham is well ahead in South Carolina.
1: Okay, good.
0: So
1: good.
2: That's good.
1: Lindsey,
2: yeah.
1: He's a fighter for the American people.
2: He's a fighter.
0: He's a Trump endorsed fighter.
1: State. And his state.
0: Which makes absolutely no sense at all.
2: No, it doesn't.
0: 56. I'm looking at the South Carolina polling, and there are six places. So you got six candidates. Lindsey Graham has 56% support. Second place is undecided with 23%.
2: Jeez.
0: Come on, South Carolina.
2: Oh,
0: don't
2: man.
0: Do this again.
2: Stop. Well, they're going to.
1: Too late. Already
2: yeah,
1: done.
2: They're going to. That's a done deal.
1: Yeah.
2: They're just too used to it now. But you could have made the case that that was the same thing here in Texas with Cornyn, but nope. In this particular state, incumbency is no guarantee that you're going to keep going, which is great.
1: Yeah, I mean, that's the way it's supposed to be.
2: You know, I used to say all the time, we have term limits. They're called elections. But we don't use them that way. You know?
1: Right.
2: We did this time, which is incredible. And thank heaven for Texas and Texans. Meanwhile, here's James Tallarico, who's going to be the opponent for Ken Paxton in the general election. Here he is talking about. Now, this is Mr. Christian. This is, I mean, he is all about the gospel. And
1: amen.
2: Here he is talking about abortion.
4: I trust Texas women to make decisions about their own bodies.
0: Here we go.
4: To shape their own destinies. And
2: pause it for a second.
4: Consultation.
2: Could they come up with, I don't know, anything else on abortion?
5: I trust Texas women.
2: You trust women.
1: What is okay. that? What else is there?
2: I don't know. I am sick of women killing babies. How about that?
0: I am against murder.
1: Oh, you
0: want
1: to go there. Yeah, oh, whatever.
2: Okay. I don't know. Is there... I guess that's the only argument in favor of actually killing a baby. So they stick to this. And, man, it's incessant. All right.
4: I trust Texas women to make decisions about their own bodies, to shape their own destinies in consultation with their family members.
2: Unless it's
4: their
2: doctors, vaccine, of course.
4: Their faith leaders.
2: Mm-hmm.
4: I don't believe that's a place for government.
1: Need to let that go.
4: I don't believe it's a place for politicians. I don't believe it's a place for the state.
2: Pause it for a sec. Since when is human life and the taking of it not a place for the government?
1: Yeah, hello.
2: That is one of the few places government should be intervening.
1: Yes, that's what they do.
2: It's about human life and whether or not you're going to take that human life. All right. See if we can get through this.
4: That's a belief I hold, not despite my faith, but because of my faith.
2: Oh, got to be kidding.
4: Jesus never talks about abortion. The Bible is silent on abortion.
2: Oh, no.
4: And when that happens with a social issue as important as abortion, we Christians have to take scripture as a whole, and we've got to try to make some kind of ethical determination.
2: Yeah. And
4: right, you've now made in Texas, we have the most extreme abortion ban in the country. No exception for rape. No exception for incest. We have girls as young as 10 years old who are assaulted, who are raped, who are victims of incest.
1: What's the percentage?
4: And who can't access
2: it's incredibly low.
1: What's the percentage?
4: Basic incredibly reproductive care.
2: Low.
4: Who aren't able to make the decision about whether or not they are going to create.
2: Yeah, I can't take it.
1: I'm already sick of that
0: guy. Get ready. We got about 6 more months of him.
2: Wow.
0: Spewing. Does the Bible say anything about murder, Mr. Tallarico? Does it address that?
2: It does.
0: Yeah, like it
2: does. Mm-hmm.
0: Your scriptures ever cover that on your drive-in there, Jeffy?
2: You ever hear something called the Ten Commandments? Have you ever heard of that? You know, in your traveling back and forth to work and home while you're listening to scripture.
1: I have, but Ten Commandments that I'm familiar with.
2: Uh-huh.
1: Don't say anything about abortion.
2: Unless you believe abortion is murder, then it does. Then it does. It's not silent on that.
0: The Bible doesn't say anything about money laundering. insider trading, that's not covered in the Bible.
1: Not in that.
2: Bible's silent on cocaine.
0: Right?
2: Whether you should be snorting that up your nose.
0: Holy crap.
2: So I guess we can...
1: Didn't God make it?
2: I bet you've used that argument for real in your life.
0: I kind of like that one.
2: That just came out too naturally.
0: Write that one down, Chuck. You want to come back to that one.
2: Man. All right. J.D. Vance is doing his darndest to try to clean up the fraud situation in America. We've got all the Somali fraud. We've got fraud in California. We've got fraud, I'm sure, in every state, but it's really rampant in some more than others. And here's J.D. talking about the fraud in America.
6: In just 2 months, we exposed billions of dollars in benefits that have been stolen from the American people. We've referred over $22 billion in fraudulent small business loans back to the Treasury for collection. We've deferred more than $1.3 billion in fraudulent Medicaid reimbursements that were coming from various states, particularly California. We put a 6-month hold on enrollments for new hospice and home health care providers because so many of the newer hospice providers were not actually providing hospice services, but were just focused on fraud. So we're going to cut that out for a little bit and try to get to a place where we can actually certify that the people providing hospice services are actually providing those very necessary and important services. We've recovered taxpayer funds from the $135 billion stolen after the floodgates were open in the immediate aftermath of COVID. We have found $6.3 billion in suspected fraudulent government contracts, which were mostly awarded during the last administration, and that has stopped. And finally, we've blocked $60 million in student aid fraud that should have gone to young people trying to get an education, but instead we're going to fraudsters. And I think the theme here of the anti-fraud task force up to this point has really been that we're protecting two classes of victims here. We're protecting the American taxpayers who shouldn't have their money stolen by fraudsters. And, of course, we're protecting the people who need these services. Fraud is not a victimless crime. This is not somebody gets to make some money for violating the law, and otherwise it's not a big deal. This is people who rely on critical services, students who rely on student loan services, sick people who rely on hospice care, a number of small businesses who rely on the availability of these loans so that they can grow their business and hire people. All of these people, all of our fellow Americans, have been taken advantage by fraudsters, and the task force is here to stop it.
2: All right.
1: So they've stopped new hospice and home health care growth.
0: Yeah.
1: If you were thinking about opening up a hospice or home health care, you can't.
0: You're going to have to shove that scam.
1: And they're mm-hmm. stopping it just for a while until everything gets solved, and then they're going to open it back up again.
2: Mm-hmm.
1: Huh. What else could
2: you couldn't
1: do
2: apply
1: that
2: to
1: them.
2: Anything else, though,
1: what
2: Jeffy.
1: Else could they do that with? You know,
2: there's you nothing. There's nothing.
1: All right.
2: There's nothing else you could do that
1: never
2: with.
1: Never mind.
2: Uh-huh. Yeah. I felt an immigration point coming.
1: Never mind.
2: And I just don't think it's appropriate because there's you can't apply it to that. We couldn't stop immigration for a while, you know, temporarily until we get the situation worked out in the country.
1: Not possible.
2: No. That's not possible.
1: So, I'm glad I didn't go there.
2: Me too.
0: Now, the chick, Amy Bach, who led Feeding Our Future up in Minnesota, she was just sentenced to a 42-year prison sentence.
2: Oh.
0: So that hopefully is
2: 42 years.
0: Sign of things to come.
2: Wow.
0: And then, you know, the guy who went around with Nick Shirley in Minnesota, those daycares and stuff, he was on Fox yesterday. I think it was him. And he was saying how in North Carolina, there is a 47,000% increase in autism billings. David Hawk is his name, right?
2: 47,000
0: yeah. So
2: percent increase.
0: Nick might want to head to North Carolina next.
2: That's more than the Minnesota situation, isn't it?
0: Percentage wise,
2: yeah. Wow. Okay.
0: So let's see. We went.
2: You wouldn't want to look into that at all.
0: We went to Minnesota on the daycare fraud. Mm-hmm. We went to California on the hospice fraud.
1: Right.
0: Now we need to head to North Carolina for the autism fraud.
2: Wow. That's a lucrative industry, the autism fraud thing.
0: It's just fraud in general.
2: It's doing well.
0: And Stephen Miller, a part of this panel that the vice president is leading, he talked about how we got here in America on this fraud.
6: All of the systems in our country, whether you're talking about voting, whether you're talking about entitlements, whether you're talking about welfare, benefits, were set up based on the honor system. They're set up based on the idea that you could trust the average person
1: do the right thing.
6: Through their own morality to abide by the rules and comply with the law.
0: What happened?
6: And so the way most welfare works in most states and most places is we take your word for it. If you thought a piece of paper and you say your kids are hungry, you are going to get food stamps. We don't check as a country if you even have kids. The fact is basic as that. We don't even check if you even have children. You will just start getting the checks. And so what's happened to our country is we became a society, as you've seen with the Somali refugee problem in Minnesota, where you have a large number of people that are not following the honor system. They're not playing by the rules. They're not abiding by our laws. And the amount that has been fleeced from us is in the hundreds of billions of dollars. I believe, based on what I've seen and what I've heard, is that we could balance the federal budget if the only dollars that went out of the Treasury went to individuals who were properly, lawfully, correctly eligible to receive them. And that ultimately is going to be what we have to do as a country. In the meantime, because of the vice president's leadership, you are seeing the most muscular, robust, aggressive, dedicated, determined, and speedy effort to shut down criminal fraud that has not only ever occurred in the history of this country, but in any developed nation. So thank you.
1: Wow.
2: No. Thank you. I'm surprised you didn't jump into that fray with the fraud on children that they don't even check to see if you even had children. That sounds right up your alley. That sounds like a Jeffy scam right there.
1: Well, first
2: made
1: of all,
2: to order for you.
1: First of all, I'm not telling you those. Okay.
2: All right. So we don't know that you haven't taken advantage of
0: Jeffy
2: that particular scale.
0: Jeffy has talked in the past about loopholes.
1: That's why you don't say anything.
0: In mailboxes.
2: Right.
1: They don't say every anything. Month. People are saying, look what I got.
0: But, I mean, you open the doors wide open to the third world. I mean, of course they're going to
1: be. This is what you get. That's
0: of course they're going to be like, wait, you mean not only am I getting to go to the greatest country to ever exist, but they're going to give me money and I can just sit at home and do nothing over there?
1: I mean,
0: what a country!
1: And then we've been doing that forever.
0: Yep.
1: Forever. For all the immigrants. And, you know, they just, it's not like they don't talk to each other when you go to the immigration offices. So just say this and you'll get this.
2: Right. And they bring their families in the chain migration situation, and then they take advantage of the system as well. So, works out really well.
1: Yeah.
0: A friend of mine just sent me this text. The federal government doesn't check if you have kids to give you food stamps, but during COVID, if you wanted to get ivermectin at the feed store, you had to produce a picture of your horse.
2: Is that a true thing?
1: I don't.
0: This person deals with horses in Kentucky.
2: That's phenomenal if that's true.
0: Holy crap. Stop the world.
1: I mean, you could show them a picture of anything, right?
2: You could.
0: Yeah, this is my horse.
2: This is my horse.
0: Oh, that looks like Jeff Fisher from the Pat Gray Show.
1: Anything or anybody. That's my horse. Shut up.
0: Are you judging my horse?
1: King Charles will just show a picture of Camilla.
0: Oh, no.
1: I'll just show a picture of Camilla.
0: Yeah, that's right.
1: It's a show picture of Camilla.
0: I've even asked for it specifically.
2: He's still just sitting there.
0: Yeah, he's doing something else. Man. There it is.
2: All right.
0: The comedic timing is just choice.
2: So,
1: good
2: he got
1: it. Back.
2: Yeah.
1: Good to have him back.
2: It was right on top of him. He's still at Disney in his mind.
1: Oh, okay.
2: Yeah. Is that accurate? Is that accurate, Chris?
7: Yeah.
2: Yeah. Okay. He's just not playing today. He's just not playing.
7: Oh, I'm playing.
2: Are you?
7: I'm playing.
2: Okay.
0: Playing games on your phone. You're playing.
2: Alexis Adams. Was that an anti-immigration protest? Bet that was pleasant. I bet things are going really well at the anti-immigration protest.
1: Is this
2: protests.
1: The one in New Jersey?
0: Yes.
1: Yes.
0: Yeah.
1: Oh,
0: well, yeah.
1: These people in New Jersey are out of their minds.
2: Cut five.
8: This. You are a protest. Been out here and dirty mouth. But, okay, so that's just what we deal with. So just for people that want to know what it's like to cover these protests, it's constant with this. This is what these people do. They want people who are in this country illegally released out streets. DHS says that's what they're gonna not. We'll see.
9: Nazi bitch. That's what you are.
2: Wow.
10: That is
2: okay.
10: That is an eloquent argument made against the presence of Alexis McAdams reporting on what's happening there outside of Newark. Stay safe.
1: Yeah, the New Jersey one, they got it. I was looking at some other footage earlier this morning, and they're just out of their minds.
2: Yep. All right.
11: There are people dying in there.
0: All right.
2: You know, as certain citizens are getting fed up with this stuff, and they're trying to take back their communities, and they're trying desperately to just enforce American law. That's all they want. They just enforce our law. Is that too much to ask? And the answer is, of course, yes, it is too much to ask. But people are taking matters into their own hands because crime is spilling into their neighborhoods. They're having to deal with shootings every single night. They've got used needles laying around on the street and lawns outside their homes that their kids can run into, step on, whatever. I mean, it's a dangerous, horrible situation that's happening, especially in big urban cities, and nobody seems to care. They're not doing a thing about it. Okay. So in Seattle, where they've got a communist moronic mayor, Katie Wilson, man, I mean, I've rarely seen any politician anywhere as ignorant as she is. It's pretty astounding. But it's so bad in North Seattle neighborhoods that they put up their own barricades.
1: Oh, wow.
2: Which, by the way, isn't legal.
7: It works.
2: But it does work.
7: It does work.
2: Keeps out certain elements.
7: Okay.
2: Here's the report from, I think, one of the local TV stations.
12: We just saw a Honda Element drive around here, so we got to put a stump over there, I think. You can't just illegally block the road because
13: another conflict divides North Seattle's Greenwood neighborhood.
14: It's either this or bullets in my neighbor's houses.
13: Not gunfire, but how far residents are going to stop it.
15: Our neighbors put these up in self-defense.
16: The risk of emergency services not being able to get through here is greater than the good that they think that they're doing is from putting up this.
13: Makeshift barricades now block three streets off Aurora Avenue. They're building frustration.
12: And I just don't think that this is the right fix.
13: Well, it comes after residents like Kate and Peter say they've documented at least eight shootings in about the past month within roughly 10 blocks of their homes.
15: We celebrate when there's not a shooting.
14: Until that evil is taken care of, we got to deal with this.
13: Seattle requires permits to block or place structures in public streets. Unauthorized obstructions can lead to fines or removal orders. Kate and Peter say they were built over the weekend and say they don't know whether a permit was approved.
17: You can't just move these makeshift barricades out of the way. And you can see here they're made of dirt, gravel, chunks of concrete, and even logs.
12: But doing it yourself, I don't think is right.
13: Some say it goes too far.
16: It's not a good way to protest. It doesn't solve anything.
14: It's not a fix for sure. It's a Band-Aid. Yeah. This is Tylenol for stage 4 cancer.
13: Conflicts between neighbors ended in understanding and, in one case, a handshake.
14: I'd shake your hand and give you a hug if you're into it. But
2: if you're into it.
14: Yeah. What's your name? Peter.
13: As neighbors push the city to stop the violence, their homegrown roadblocks could find themselves at the top of the city's to-do list and be removed.
2: Sure.
14: We're at the point of we have to choose between the lesser of evils.
13: In Seattle, Alex McClune, King 5 News.
2: I mean, you can sympathize with them.
1: You can.
2: It might not be the right way to handle the situation, but what are they supposed to do?
1: And it certainly is going to get the attention of the city, so maybe it will.
2: And they did.
1: It will up the up the ante on the police showing up in their neighborhood.
2: Yeah,
7: but how can you show up when you defund them?
1: Well,
2: exactly. And that's the effort in Seattle right now. It's in Minneapolis right now. Zoran Mamdani is certainly no fan of the police and no friend to the NYPD. So, yeah, I don't know. You take it into your own hands, right? Neighborhood watch, put up barricades. I mean, you do whatever you can to protect your family.
0: Well, what if you man that station instead of making it like this permanent immovable object? You put sentries out there that can let the if the police need to come in, an ambulance, then you move the
1: barricade. You live in the neighborhood, go on in. Yeah,
0: I think that's our compromise.
7: So a gated community.
1: A gated community.
0: You got it.
1: With guards. Yeah.
2: Or at least the guards without the gate. Yeah. I don't know. Even that, that's not going to stop everything, but it might slow it down a little bit until maybe the Seattle administration starts paying attention.
0: But things looked calm and peaceful behind that barricade, though.
2: Yeah, they
1: did. You know,
2: it looked great.
1: Look, you know, also maybe in the time that after they put the gates up and man the guards, they could build a wall around their entire neighborhood.
0: Mm-hmm. Can it be big?
1: It could be big.
0: Can it be beautiful?
1: It could be beautiful.
0: Can it have a big, giant door?
2: So you're saying a big, beautiful wall?
1: With a door.
2: Oh, wow.
0: With a door.
2: Okay.
7: Can I use, I don't know, maybe the blades of the windmills that are no longer available?
1: Mm. Oh, my gosh.
0: Those are decaying.
1: Mays Middleton came up with that idea.
7: He sure did.
1: No, he did not. That's a good idea,
2: though. But he expressed that idea.
1: He did.
7: And
1: it's
7: a good idea.
2: So that's a great idea from our, I guess, soon-to-be Attorney General.
1: Yeah.
2: Yeah. I don't know. It's a tough situation because you don't want people breaking law to uphold the law. But still, I mean, they're trying to take action to save their community.
0: Yeah.
2: You can definitely feel for them.
0: I mean, that should be a warning to the rest of the nation.
2: Yeah.
0: That if we don't course correct, every town is going to start
1: people,
0: looking like that.
1: Look, we have people that are blocking the roads, you know, trying to prevent ICE from coming into neighborhoods. We don't like that.
2: Right.
1: So, you know, I don't necessarily like this either. But
0: you can understand it.
1: Absolutely, you can.
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2: Some tweets here. Sons of Thunder 44 tweets. Democrat logic says life is precious unless that life is in the womb. That's exactly right. Lone Wolf 2965. Good news, Pat. Jesus and the Bible never say anything about driving a car faster than the posted speed limit.
0: Thank you.
2: So driving as fast as you want must be totally acceptable. Yeah, thank the Bible's you. Silent on it. So must be okay.
0: So you're good.
2: Must be fine. It's a good point. H.R. Hugathug. Here's an issue for Paxton.
1: Hugathug. That's beautiful.
2: He's going to have to defeat the false gospel disseminated by Telerico while carrying his very recent relative baggage.
1: I know. Yeah, we were talking about that off the air.
0: Saying a lot.
1: It's,
0: That was the issue from the beginning.
2: Yes.
0: When we were talking about the primary.
2: Mm-hmm.
0: So you're going to thread that needle, Ken.
2: Because Paxton did a really good job as Texas Attorney General.
1: He was great.
2: I think he was great.
1: I think so, too.
2: He's got good policy ideas, you know, seems really conservative.
1: Yes.
2: But there's some other issues.
1: You know,
0: every one of these
2: could affect the race.
0: We find out how purple Texas is.
2: Mm.
0: And I get nervous every time.
2: It is nerve-wracking.
0: I just cannot have this Talarico cat in there.
2: Oh, so bad.
0: Does it not feel like at this point he's got more traction than Beto O'Rourke against Ted Cruz?
2: It does.
0: Yeah,
1: that feels that way, but I don't know that
0: that's true.
1: I think maybe it feels that way to us because
0: we just heard right there?
1: Maybe.
0: Is that, okay, well, Paxton's not the, you know, Lily White, and they put this seminarian in that, you know, Chris Cruz is advanced further down the road of the seminary than James Talarico.
1: Right.
0: But the perception is, oh, he loves God. And
2: I'd also vote for Chris Cruz before I'd vote for James Talarico.
0: Wait, for which office?
1: In a heartbeat.
2: For any office, whatever office it is.
7: Oh,
2: that
7: thank you.
2: If the two are running against each other, I'm going
7: I'm
2: Chris every time.
7: 2028.
2: Are you?
7: Maybe, me and Massey do something together.
0: Oh, yeah, he filed for office, didn't he, for 2028?
7: Yes, he did.
0: What does that mean? What does that mean?
7: He's leaving the door open. So chill, bro. He's leaving the door open.
2: So he's
7: leaving the door open.
0: Does he think he's going to run for president? Is that what he's insinuating?
7: I just told you, he's leaving the door open for whatever happens in 2028.
2: But is that for Congress or is it for president?
7: What the
1: hell? He's leaving the door open.
7: He's leaving the door.
2: What door is it? What office does the door lead to?
7: Whatever door comes in 2028, Pat Gray.
2: Okay. All right.
7: Anyways, what I was going to say is, have we seen any James Talarico car bumper stickers.
1: No signs.
7: I saw the guy, see Beto.
0: No, I saw the guy at Burger King ordering the Impossible Whopper wearing a Tallarico
7: shirt. That's gay.
1: Right.
2: Yeah.
0: That's the only thing I've seen.
1: And during his...
0: I saw more Beto.
1: During
0: the
1: Jasmine Crockett race, I saw a couple of Tallarico signs. You know,
7: your neighbor,
1: my
7: right?
1: My neighbor. Your favorite Tallarico neighbor.
0: Ever talk to that guy?
1: Throw me crazy.
0: You ever talk to him?
2: Somebody in my neighborhood has a Tallarico.
1: That went down. That went down as soon as he won.
2: Really?
1: Beat Jasmine.
0: It'll be back in August.
2: Mm.
7: But it didn't compare it. When Beto was running...
2: A lot more signage.
0: At this point in the race, though?
7: Oh, that's a good question.
2: I don't know.
0: I mean, I saw you would see Beto stickers in church parking lots.
7: Yes, you would.
2: Yeah.
0: Yes. I can't imagine what we're going
2: to
0: see from
2: Are you going to my church? Because there's no way we can believe the same things.
7: Yes.
2: No way.
0: Like, find out who that is. Need to talk to that brother in Christ.
7: Get that license plate.
1: That brother in Christ. Hey, my brother in Christ has got the Beto sticker out here. Where you at?
2: I just put a baseball bat through your windshield.
0: Seriously, you should keep...
2: Have a good Sabbath.
0: Texans, you should keep... videos of James Tallarico talking about murdering babies bookmarked on your phone so that you can play these when you go to church.
2: Yeah.
0: I'm sure that'll be a fun conversation in
7: that
0: a fellowship
7: will be a
0: hall.
7: Fun conversation.
1: Yep. I mean, does it say anything in the Bible about baseball bats and windshields?
2: Completely silent on that issue.
1: Good.
2: So I think it's okay.
7: Actually, it says an eye for an eye. So.
1: So there you go. That.
2: All right. Let's chew the fat now with Jeffy.
1: All right. Awesome.

0: Yeah, awesome. Thank you. I see where the unusual outbreak of Ebola in Africa is in danger of spiraling out of control, according to the World Health Organization. So what does that mean? Who knows? There's been nearly 1,000 confirmed or suspected cases now, 200 deaths, and they claim that the true toll of the outbreak is likely going to be a lot higher. However, the situation is only expected to worsen yet. So we'll see what happens. But I mean, we're pretty safe here in the U.S., taking protocols, and it takes a lot to get Ebola. I was actually listening to some experts, and I mean, it takes a lot to get Ebola. So you're pretty safe.
1: I mean, according to the song, you have to touch others' poop or pee.
0: That's correct.
1: And I'm not doing that.
0: That's correct.
1: So,
0: and you can touch it whether they're dead or alive.
1: Oh, yeah, right.
0: You're still getting it, bro.
1: Mm-hmm.
0: Yeah, so keep away from that infected guy.
1: Mm-hmm.
0: I've been singing that song for a week.
1: Uh-huh.
0: And look, the 1.5 million people in Saudi Arabia, at least 1.5 million that are coming from other countries going to the Hajj pilgrimage, that's happening.
1: Mm.
0: So I don't think there'll be any Ebola in there.
1: No.
0: Or anything. Any other kind of diseases in there or anything, right?
2: It's sanitary from what I hear.
0: And Iran certainly wouldn't shoot a missile at the Hajj.
1: No, they would. No, that'd right.
0: That'd be wrong, right?
1: Yeah, it'd be wrong.
0: Yeah, I mean, just about enough of Iran, too, now that I come to think of it. I know this wasn't part of my chewing the fat, but, you know, I've had just about enough of them.
1: Mm.
0: And this little demanding, and they have demands, and they're going to do this, and they're going to do that. No. I don't care whether President Trump goes to the KOA cabin, Camp David, for a couple of days, or he decided not to. He's going to stay at the White House. Weather issues. But that's enough.
1: Mm-hmm.
0: We're having decent conversations. It doesn't sound like it.
2: Mm. Yeah, the latest I heard driving in this morning was a $24 billion. Iran says, release that, and then we'll open the strait.
0: Yeah, no. How about no?
2: What?
0: How about we release $24 billion worth of military bombs on you?
2: Yeah. And Qatari officials are basically passing notes between Iranian officials and U.S. officials, and it's like, what is happening?
1: It's a mess. It's kind of a mess, really. And I don't know how they believe that they can make these demands.
0: I don't know either. I don't know.
1: How is that possible?
0: Either.
1: So obviously it's going to take another round.
0: They don't get it.
1: Yeah, they do not get it. Also, the Iranian people are not happy that we're making this deal. They don't want it because, you know, they really believe that what we're doing is helping them to eventually become free.
0: Okay.
1: And they're not in that position yet. And, you know, some of them are saying, all right, we'll have to do it ourselves because Trump's not going to finish the job. And that may be true.
0: It sure feels like that.
1: It's probably true.
0: And it feels like that.
1: And you should do it yourself. It's your country.
0: Oh, absolutely.
1: So, absolutely. I don't know. We'll see. See what happens.
0: I don't know that they have the wherewithal. I mean, yeah, they probably have the wherewithal. I don't know if they have the arms to do it.
1: Mm-hmm.
0: But we have, if we don't finish the job, that's even more maddening than making Iran rubble.
1: Yes.
0: For sure. Holy cow. And, you know, gas is, what, $3.79 this morning? And so I think it was $3.89 at QT, $3.79 at the 7-Eleven. Still too high.
3: Oh, right there, baby. I got you. $3.50-something. Racetrack.
0: Oh, $3.50. Oh, wow. Racetrack. $3.52, nice.
3: I believe, yes.
1: Hmm.
0: Stop there.
1: Still not $2.50.
0: No, it is not.
1: When it's $2.50,
3: we'll
1: let me know.
3: We'll get there.
2: What happened to our gas map, Chris? Kind of want to see what's going on around.
0: Oh, yeah, it's gone. Maybe we went on vacation. It went away.
1: Yeah.
0: We lost it. Oh, well.
2: Right.
0: Drake, the artist Drake, the first artist ever to claim the top three spots on the Billboard 200 in the same week. Though that might have something to do with...
2: That's not true.
0: Unusual... the top three albums, three spots.
1: Okay.
0: Billboard 200. Drake took over the top Billboard 200 album chart as his three albums, Iceman, Habibiti, Maid of Honor, all went 1, 2, and 3. All three albums released Friday.
1: He released three separate albums
0: at
1: the same time.
0: Yeah.
2: Why?
0: Everybody expected him.
1: Weird.
0: He was promoing Iceman for a long time, huh. But then he decided, I got this other two too. So
3: it was pretty cool how he promoted Iceman. Huh. He sent this block of ice
0: around the country.
1: It was cool.
0: He promoted it forever.
1: Cool. Yeah.
0: Now that Iceman is the 15th number one album, pushing him ahead of Jay-Z for the most number one among solo men and R&B hip hop artists, tying him with Taylor Swift for the most number one among soloists, only one act ahead of Drake and Swift, the Beatles, with the 19 number one albums.
1: Wow.
0: Congratulations to Drake, 1, 2, and 3. Drake has become the first act to debut number 1, 2, 3, same time. He's also only the third act to debut 1 and 2. Simultaneously, Guns N' Roses was the first act to debut number one and two concurrently. Your Illusion 2 and Your Illusion 1 on October 5th, 1991. Then Nelly was the second act on one and two to Suit and Sweat in 2004. And just all these little great points that Drake is winning. It's all part of it, but these albums were also just released for digital download. So notably, in the pre-streaming era, the other act comparable dominance was Michael Jackson. He had the top three selling albums of the week the week he died. All three were older, and they didn't count the way they count them now.
1: Right.
0: So I mean. You know, congratulations. But these were all of Drake's were just downloads. But hey, congratulations to Drake.
1: Oh, it's not actual copies.
0: No.
1: Just downloads.
0: Digital downloads.
1: Okay. Yeah. He must be way into the tens of billions in listens. You know, when you add all his songs, it's got to be.
0: Absolutely.
1: Unbelievable.
0: Absolutely. I could give you,
1: seems to be doing okay.
0: I broke down the numbers as short as I could because there were all kinds of numbers with how many streams it had broke tens of millions.
1: What's your favorite Drake song of all time?
0: Iceman.
1: Is it?
0: Yeah.
1: Okay. Iceman. There is an Iceman song to go with the album?
0: Yeah.
1: Okay. Of course there is.
0: I couldn't
1: name you a Drake song. Not
0: he
1: one.
0: Bought Michael Jackson's glove for $120,000. For the cover for that Iceman. Yeah. I read a report that he took it down because Michael Jackson's people were upset about it or something. So,
1: really?
0: Backlash about it. Mm. And I'm like, if I'm Drake, I'm like,
1: get over it.
0: I paid for it.
1: Right. Right.
3: Shut up.
1: It's mine now.
0: Yeah.
1: Okay. He doesn't care.
0: No. Right.
1: So weird.
0: So congratulations to if you are looking for a summer gig, Fox Sports and Indeed are hiring a chief World Cup watcher to watch all 104 matches from an office in Times Square
2: for
0: $50,000. It's about $480 a match. It's the biggest World Cup ever. First time there's 48 teams. That means there's more games to watch. One lucky winner gets a chance to be paid to do so. Just fill out your application, update your Indeed profile, ensure that you're reporting journalism and content creation, and then you have to turn your employees can find you setting on Indeed and hashtag it Chief World Cup Watcher. And from there, Fox and Indeed will pick out their winner. They're going to choose a candidate by Saturday, June 6th. And the World Cup final is July 26th. So you got some time. But good luck. Mm. Good luck.
3: You going to do it, Pat?
1: Mm-hmm.
0: It doesn't sound like you two were too excited about that job. $50,000.
1: No.
3: $50,000
0: for a couple, 2 or 3 weeks' work?
1: That's not worth it.
2: Someone said, hey, I'm going to torture you, and I'll pay you $50,000.
3: They're saying you just have to watch it. They're not telling you you have to report on it.
0: No, you have to.
1: No.
0: They want content from it. They're going to want content from it.
2: I'm going to torture you, and you have to report on that torture. But here's $50,000.
1: No.
2: I'm a pass.
0: I see where the Mexican president, Claudia Sheinbaum, who is great, she agreed to let the Iranian national soccer team stay in Mexico during the World Cup because the United States said, ooh,
1: No.
0: Yeah, you're not going to stay here.
3: We're full.
0: So they're going to stay. They're still letting them play here.
1: Mm-hmm.
0: But they're not living here. They're going to stay in Tijuana, and then they can come into the United States and play their World Cup games and leave.
1: Okay.
0: Kind of silly, actually. But they're not going to be here. So they have games in Los Angeles. They have games in Belgium. Or, I mean, in Seattle. Los Angeles and Seattle. So
1: it's hard to differentiate between Belgium and Seattle.
2: Yeah,
1: I can see how you got those confused.
0: They play Belgium. They play Belgium.
1: Oh, okay.
0: In Seattle. So.
3: It's a very confusing path.
1: So many people so closely associate Seattle and Belgium that I thought that you were just confused by that.
0: They're built same kind of cities. No problems, man.
1: All right.
0: That's two in the fat.
1: It is.
0: Five.
1: It
0: Be sure
1: is.
0: To subscribe to Blaze TV. 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Get you $20 off. Do that right now.
1: I'm kind of surprised you didn't update us on the gonorrhea situation in Europe.
0: I mean, I gave
1: gonorrhea
0: you
1: cases are up 303% in Europe.
0: Okay, well, that's an extra four guys.
1: Syphilis cases have doubled.
4: Well, in Europe, they don't mind sexually transmitted diseases. In Europe, they get stuff that we mostly don't in America. In Europe, gonorrhea's through the roof. In Europe.
2: Yeah, Jeffy, how was that missing from your...
1: How was that missing? I mean, that's right up your alley.
0: Two or three guys. Two or three guys have gonorrhea.
1: Two or three guys.
2: Who among us?
1: The gonorrhea number is actually... 106,331.
0: Two or three guys. Two or three guys. Holy cow, is it that bad?
1: And the syphilis case is 45,550.
0: Wow.
1: Yeah.
0: Wow.
2: Oh, God.
1: You know, come on.
0: They are doing some unprotected business.
1: Yes, they are. Yes.
0: I mean, we need to.
1: They are.
0: Yeah.
1: And the other really sad part of this is congenital syphilis. That's where the mother
0: gives it to the baby.
1: Gives birth.
0: Yeah.
1: That about doubled. In European countries. Yeah.
0: I mean,
4: in Europe, they don't have the sexual hang-ups we have here. In Europe, things are really good, and they're really enlightened.
0: They're not provincial.
1: Okay. All right. All right, more coming up.
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1: Welcome. Thanks for being with us. Wow. Micron hit the $1 trillion market cap yesterday. Wow. 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
0: Nice.
1: Number one, NVIDIA, $5.2 trillion. Yeah. Alphabet, Google,
0: yeah,
1: $4.6 trillion. Number three, Apple, $4.5 trillion. 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
0: I love them.
1: Me too.
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1: Everybody
0: Company.
1: Loves, oh, Taiwan's, man, semiconductors. Broadcom, which is

0: Facebook, 1.6. Tesla's at $1.5 trillion. Berkshire Hathaway, 1.1, and Saudi Aramco, that might be around $2 trillion, but that's traded on the Saudi exchange, right, not here. But the first ever, you know what, the first ever company to hit $1 trillion market cap, right? That was Apple. And that didn't happen until 2018.
1: Now look.
0: And now look at the explosion.
1: Yeah.
0: That's 11 companies now. When it never happened at all until 2018.
1: I mean, we're soon to have the first trillionaire.
0: Yes, and that will be Elon Musk. Over the weekend, I watched the Steve Jobs biopic with Ashton Kutcher. Have you seen that one? It's actually pretty good.
1: Yeah, it's not bad.
0: I thought. I liked it. I thought he was pretty decent.
2: It's fun.
0: He got the walk of Steve Jobs down really well.
1: Yeah, he did.
0: He must have worked on that really hard.
1: The $1 trillion companies is like, how many are there? Did you list 11?
0: 11.
1: Yeah. Mm-hmm. It was like Kexi at 12th? Or
0: I think we're 15th. Yeah, I think we're 15th.
2: Humble.
0: Yeah.
2: Oh, so humble.
0: Yeah.
1: Wow, I mean, you've got a lot of work to do. Yeah.
0: Yeah, we do. We do. I think our market cap is like $950 billion, something like that.
1: Yeah.
2: I was just going to ask you, did you?
0: No.
2: It's, this is American.
3: You're just one Jeff Fisher-sized order away.
0: Yeah. We're very close. We're dangerously close.
1: Wow. You're not going to split the stock or anything?
0: But, you know, what hit me when I was watching that was that Steve Jobs was not the most pleasant human being,
1: right,
0: who ever lived, but but brilliant.
1: Yes.
0: I mean, he definitely had some issues. Like in the early 80s, he turned his back on almost all his friends other than Steve Wozniak. All the friends who helped him build Apple into what it was, he left them completely out of the stock options when he took Apple public. And that it was so bad, in fact, that Wozniak actually gifted some of his to make up for what Steve wouldn't do. Really sad. And then, of course, he wouldn't acknowledge his own daughter until much later in life.
1: Right.
2: And that's a problem?
0: Oh, it's kind of. Okay. Some would say.
2: Okay.
0: Some would say that's an issue. But as far as business is concerned, the guy took Apple to the top, you know, in the early 80s. And then he took it public. And then had to answer to a board of directors, and yeah, he was difficult to deal with, but he was a genius. Unfortunately, that didn't matter to the board, and they threw him out of his own company. And then without Jobs in charge, Apple totally lost their direction and their vision, and they lost their way, and they fell into the crapper, really. They drove the company right into the ground. Meanwhile, Jobs started another computer company called Next, which he then sold to Apple for $400 million. Then he bought a little computer graphics startup from George Lucas that he invested in 1986, turned that into a dumb place called Pixar.
1: Nobody's ever heard of that.
0: I mean, the guy was unbelievable. So he takes Pixar to unbelievable heights.
1: Yeah.
0: And in fact, it was Pixar, not Apple, that first made him a billionaire. Is that amazing?
1: Wow. I don't know that.
0: It's incredible.
1: Remember that. Yeah.
0: And then without Jobs, Apple hits rock bottom. At one point along the way, their stock fell to 22 cents a share. 22 cents. You know, it's what, $207, I think it was trading at yesterday. So, I mean, pretty amazing. And along the way, he changed civilization, as we've talked about many times. Between the iPod, the iPhone, Apple Tunes, the Apple cartoons, what else does that guy do? I mean, it's unbelievable. Apple just came up with something else that's pretty cool. And I can't remember what it was, but
2: the VR headset?
0: Yeah, maybe. Yeah, maybe. I don't know if those things are going to fly, though. The VR headset, because Meta had one that didn't seem to go anywhere. Google tried it.
1: They're working
0: the Google glasses.
1: They want it
0: Remember
1: to
0: that?
1: Work, man.
0: Everybody's they do want it to work.
1: They want it to work really
0: doesn't
1: bad.
0: Doesn't seem like they've perfected that yet.
1: Well, the actual, you know, the covering up where you're playing games or joining in another world, that's been minor. You know, they really want that to work. The Google Glass and stuff, the glasses and the Meta glasses and the glasses are really cool, but, you know, really people are, and we've talked about it before.

0: for. It's a struggle to go between what's not live and what's live.
1: Yes.
2: You know, yeah, that'd be distracting.
0: Time.
2: Yeah. Be distracting.
0: And they haven't figured that out yet.
2: And also, isn't there a privacy issue? You could be recorded at all times by somebody, right? Wow.
1: Yes, you can.
2: People could be recording you every
0: minute. I don't think that matters at all.
2: It should, but yeah, you're probably right.
0: I don't think that
2: probably doesn't now.
1: At Disney, I saw the Ray-Bans, which is one of the partners of Meta Glasses, and everybody was recording. I could see the little flashy recording. Everybody's recording, Pat Gray.
2: Wow. Were you wearing something sexy, and that's why they were recording you?
1: Yes. Like, when am I not wearing something sexy, Pat Gray?
2: Yeah, that's a good point. It's a really good
0: point.
2: We
0: are under surveillance, right? I mean, I had this in chewing, and I didn't get to it, but, I mean, we're under surveillance. You know, I saw a post.
2: Even in the U.S.?
0: Oh, yes.
2: Yeah.
0: I mean, I saw a post from the Dallas Police Department. We broadcast from the Metroplex here, DFW, mm-hmm. from the Dallas Police Department, that said, you know, on Thursday, May 21st, and you could just roll this video. I had them just keep them on it. The Dallas Police Department received a call from the 3900 block of northbound Julius Swept Freeway reporting a male subject walking into traffic. You see him there on the highway.
2: Oh, wow.
0: And a pilot from the Drone First Responder Program.
2: What's he doing?
0: Utilized an unmanned aerial system to respond to the call. The pilot was able to locate the man walking on the freeway, maintain a view of the suspect, and direct uniformed elements to his location. And it just goes on for about 9 minutes, and the uniformed elements quickly located the
2: man. This video goes on for 9 minutes of him walking in traffic without getting hit.
0: Correct.
3: It's like Frogger, man.
2: Wow.
0: Yes. And the police finally show up and take care of him. What I got from the video.
2: Was he out of his mind, or what was going on there? You don't know.
0: I don't care.
2: Don't know. Don't care.
1: What did you get out of it? Right.
0: What I got out of that is the Dallas Drone First Responder Program.
2: Yeah, okay.
0: All right, now that program is from Flock Safety. We've mentioned them before.
2: Flock, yes!
0: The American Surveillance Company.
2: I was just reading about Flock.
0: No. Yes. And so I went to their website and wanted to find out about their Drone First Responder Program.
2: Okay.
0: And their AI assistant was happy to help me.
2: Oh, good.
0: They're very helpful. And Flock Safety is currently assisting 6,000 communities and more than 5,000 law enforcement agencies with our public safety solutions. If I was interested, I could go there for
3: this is good.
0: Safe city.
3: This is helpful.
0: But, I mean, so Dallas is part of this program, and Flock sets up all the cameras, has the drones ready to go for the Drone First Responder Program. So if something is happening, send in the drones, and then they'll advise the police.
2: Okay, so we got rid of the stoplight cameras. We got rid of that. But we've replaced it with the Drone First program, which is great. Thank you, Flock.
0: I feel safer for it.
2: Oh, much.
0: It.
2: Are you kidding me?
3: It's getting to where you can't even walk in traffic on the interstate anymore.
2: Right? Without somebody watching you.
0: I'm just out wandering around. I wanted to go for a walk.
1: I just wanted to go for a walk.
2: But it's my own business. Okay?
0: Thank you.
2: My own business.
1: I can send you guys an app that will show you all the Flock cameras.
2: Yeah.
1: And you
2: something
1: can,
2: like half a million, I think, around the country.
1: And you can avoid them. Here's the trick, boys. Mm-hmm. If you live where I live and you drive, it's a normal 27-minute drive. Mm-hmm. If you don't want to get flocked, it's an hour drive.
3: I've messed with this.
2: So you have to go way out of your way.
1: You have to go way out of your way.
3: And which you're welcome to do, Chris, in your vehicle. In your vehicle that is surrounded by cameras attached to it.
0: Correct. Jeez. Plus, that's right, you're being recorded by other cameras in that other hour drive.
2: In your
0: car. You're just avoiding the flock.
1: Easy, I said.
2: Yeah. Amazing.
1: Yes, wow.
3: And Tesla knows where you're at all times. Isn't that right, Chris?
1: No comment.
3: I mean, there's no getting away from any of this.
0: I mean, we're under surveillance. We're under surveillance.
1: Yes.
2: It's too late. We've already given up our privacy and our freedom. We've already given it away.
1: We got rid of the stoplight cameras.
2: Yeah, we did. Yes, that was an incredible accomplishment.
1: Red lights, you can run red lights.
3: As long as they're not near flock cameras.
1: Thank you. Yes.
2: And as long as the Drone First program doesn't find
0: you. Yes.
1: Yeah. Thank you.
2: So that's good. We got that going for us. What was the number in Shanghai of surveillance cameras? Wasn't it 11 or 12 million?
0: Yeah, it was some incredible
1: Keith had that number.
2: And then, but in the United States, it's far less than that.
1: Seven.
2: But it's still way too many. Wait, we are being watched and monitored everywhere we go.
1: But you're not doing anything wrong, right?
2: Not doing anything wrong, so why should I care?
1: Why
2: do I care?
0: I mean, we
2: except for the fact that I'm not the one who decides whether or not I'm doing something wrong.
0: Maybe Seattle could use some flock safety cameras.
2: Maybe. Maybe. Maybe that's
0: programs.
2: The solution to their crime problem. Yeah.
0: Neighborhood could bring
2: not barricades.
0: I don't know if neighborhoods can bring in the whole flock safety program, but maybe they can.
2: Maybe. Did you see? Is it 11 million?
3: No, I think it was 15 million. I went to another tab here because I wasn't sure that was accurate.
2: It's a lot. Whatever
3: it
2: is.
3: And it opened up. Yeah, Shanghai, 15 million. Okay, so there's 30. Holy crap. So it's 15 million cameras, over 15 million cameras for 30 million people.
0: Wow, okay.
3: So I'm just looking at this list here.
2: That's only half a camera per person.
1: Yeah. Thank you.
2: That's
1: thank
2: not you, bad.
1: That's a good
2: not
1: ratio.
2: Bad.
1: That's a good
3: yeah.
1: ratio.
3: Okay, so this list.
2: Look at it that way, Chinese people.
3: Right, this list the most surveilled cities here. Beijing, of course, is up there with Shanghai.
0: London.
3: But when you look at this list, the most surveilled cities, they're 494 cameras per 1,000 people. And then, like, the next highest one, this isn't in order. Let's see. Is India, they got 9 cameras per 1,000 people in their major cities, roughly. Let's see. But, yeah, so, and then Mexico City is 6. Anyway. So, but far and away, by hundreds and hundreds fold, these Chinese cities are much more surveilled than the rest of the world.
2: Which is comforting.
0: But they're a lot safer and cleaner. And cleaner.
2: Yeah.
3: Yeah.
2: That's right.
1: You guys know there's a flock camera across the street, so be careful.
2: Okay.
0: Where is it at?
1: Right after the school before the golf course. Pointing towards ICR. So
0: got it.
2: All right. Interesting. I mean, they're everywhere. They're everywhere. Remember when we had a problem with toll tags? Remember that? Remember?
0: Nope.
2: Remember? Good time. No. Good times.
3: Seriously.
2: Good times.
3: Give me OnStar again, please.
2: OnStar. Wow, that sounds like ancient technology now.
0: It is.
2: OnStar. We laugh at our OnStar.
0: Flock laughs at OnStar, I'll tell you that.
3: Boy.
2: I do remember, though, we were traveling through... my wife and family, I had to work, but they were driving to Utah, I think, and they were driving through the desert in New Mexico, and something was wrong with the car. And so she just called OnStar, and they did a diagnostic, and told her what to do, and she did it, and whatever the problem was stopped. So, I mean, it did come in handy.
0: Yeah.
2: There's no question about it. It provided some... safety, some convenience,
0: life-saving.
2: Yeah. But we gave up our privacy for that. So congratulations,
1: America. Well, as Keith said, my car records 24/7.
2: Yeah.
1: And it's connected to Tesla headquarters 24/7.
2: Right.
1: Thank you to keep me safe.
2: Like OnStar is like, what is this, the dinosaur period? Are we in the Jurassic period right now?
1: Yes, if I want to lower car insurance, I have to let Tesla know how I'm driving. They have to give me a score, and then I have to. And if I use the self-driving, my insurance goes even lower.
0: Right.
1: So,
2: wow, what a treat!
1: Saving me money.
2: Yeah.
3: That's interesting. So the insurance industry, looks
1: Tesla
3: at
1: insurance, insurance.
2: Okay. Wow.
3: All right.
0: So you're paying Tesla for your automobile.
2: Mm-hmm.
0: You're paying Tesla for your access to the internet and everything.
3: What a racket.
2: And you're paying Tesla for the self-driving
3: thing. It's almost like the world's... I'm surprised the world's richest man doesn't own this company. Oh, wait.
2: That's why it's valued at $1.5 trillion. And they're not anywhere near the largest car company.
0: Right.
2: Nowhere near. Nope. I mean, they're one of the smaller main car companies. I mean, GM and Ford... and whoever else is still American now, if there are any, much bigger than Tesla.
1: He's so small that he said, you know what, I'm going to stop making two of the vehicles.
2: Right.
1: And it's not going to even hurt my bottom dollar.
2: Right. Yeah, in fact, it helped it because he's going to pump out robots instead.
1: Yes, he is.
2: All right. You know what? 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
2: Got some tweets here. Cougar Sasquatch tweets, I need some extra side money, but not bad enough to watch the soccer matches.
3: That's what I'm saying.
2: I'd rather have a colonoscopy or watch paint dry. Yeah, well, I can relate to that.
3: Flip a coin.
2: Lone Wolf 2965, if there aren't cameras everywhere, how's Big Brother supposed to watch you? That's a really good point. Yeah, it'd be difficult. It'd be harder for him, and we don't want that. Lil Bird 10, OnStar is still in vehicles. Oh. Per month fee is pricey, but if you don't buy it and you're in a car crash, they'll help you if you press the button. Oh, well, that's nice. Mm. Okay. I wonder what that costs a month now. Because isn't that, I mean, that's from a long time ago.
0: Yeah.
3: How much is
2: that? I was like, what, late 90s? Early 2000s?
3: And what would you use it for? Just if you're lost? That's what you
1: so
3: have GPS?
1: I know.
2: Maybe.
1: One of my friends has it on his smart electric car.
2: Yeah.
1: And he was running out of electricity. He called OnStar, and somehow, some way, they unlocked 5% more of energy so he can make it Whoa. To a charging station.
2: Whoa. Really?
3: Wait,
1: yes.
3: Wait, nice. The car was holding back?
1: That's what I said.
2: Wow.
3: So you can get remote access.
1: Yes.
3: For $15. And they have different
1: tiers.
3: Things. Yeah. The $25, $35, or $65.
2: Jeez.
0: $65 a month.
2: A month.
3: Yeah, I don't know that.
0: Because I still have, in my one car, I still have, I think it is OnStar. Because I push the wrong button sometimes and it's like, hello? No, not that button.
3: So can you push OnStar if you're just driving out in the desert and you don't have a radio station and no internet?
2: And just talk to somebody.
0: I just need somebody to talk to.
3: Like, hey. It'd
2: probably work for a few seconds.
1: You get Punjab from Punjab.
2: Keep entertained.
1: Mm-hmm. And Pat, you talked about one of the tweets said watching paint dry.
2: Yeah.
1: Does that mean that your wife had the conversation?
3: Oh, yeah. Did she talk to the guy yesterday?
2: Oh, she did.
3: Yeah,
2: so he's pleased.
3: How's it going?
2: He's pleased. I mean, what's it to him? It's more money for him. It's just a longer wait for us. Right. You know, they're going to be working on something anyway.
0: Right.
2: Oh, no. Why not do that again?
3: You know.
2: As soon as they're done with our job, they go to somebody else's and do the same thing all over again.
0: That's what they do.
2: Yeah, that's what they do.
3: If people missed the conversation in overtime yesterday, I got to thinking about your driveway and your HOA.
2: Mm-hmm.
3: You know, it was like, well, it was a little bit of a crack.
2: And probably so the HOA,
3: like 3 minutes after you moved in, they were like, hey, fix that.
2: In fact, before we moved in, we bought the house, but we hadn't moved in yet.
3: Oh, my gosh.
2: We got the first letter.
3: I just realized the Blaze Studio is definitely not a part of an HOA.
2: Oh, man. Isn't that the truth? Holy cow. The parking lot in here and the driveway into the place.
1: It was bombed.
0: We talked about that.
1: We have.
2: I don't know how many Iranian missiles hit it, but it was substantial.
1: All the Iranian missiles came here.
3: Our parking lot's collateral damage.
2: All the ones that missed Qatar landed here in our parking lot.
1: Especially the entrance. They all landed right at the entrance.
2: You have to drive on the wrong side of the road just to not beat your car to death every day. Irritating. I'm sure they're on it, though.
3: Just an observation.
2: It's only been that way for a couple of years.
0: I wrote a strongly worded letter to the owner.
2: Did you?
0: I'm sure it'll go over great.
1: Did you send it?
0: I wrote a strongly worded letter
1: different.
0: To the owner.
1: That's different.
3: I hear the owner doesn't live in the area. I'm sure he's
0: on top
3: of it. Yeah.
2: Mm-hmm. I'm sure he is. I'm sure he'd get right on that for you. All right, we got to get to this Mom Donnie stuff. I don't know if we have. Do we have time? Yeah, we probably do.
0: You've got time because you're not going to want to.
3: You're going to need a break between the two clips.
2: Really?
3: Yeah.
2: All right. Here he is talking about property.
13: Mm-hmm. Through our new citywide campaign, Fix the City, we will focus on the worst landlords in New York City.
3: That's ironic.
0: That's great.
13: When necessary, we will take aggressive legal action to remove negligent owners and property managers.
2: What?
13: Wait, what? And for buildings that have suffered chronic neglect, we will work to transfer ownership to responsible stewards.
0: Thank you.
3: He's a good little communist.
13: Stewards that include community land trusts, nonprofits.
2: Yeah!
13: Nonprofits. Or even the tenants themselves.
0: Back to the people.
2: Wow. So they're going to redistribute wealth. They're going to take the property from the landowner and give it to the tenant. Okay. Okay. I mean, this is already getting worse than I even anticipated.
3: Bolsheviks, is that you?
2: Oh, my gosh.
0: I mean, this next clip, he quotes Margaret Thatcher.
2: Wow.
3: Oh, that's good.
2: Well,
0: Margaret Thatcher.
2: I'll have to wait for that.
0: Oh.
2: Again, because, yeah.
3: Look what you did.
2: Yeah. Look what you did.
3: Set us up.
0: Okay.
2: Just set us up just to let us down.
3: I mean,
2: wow.
0: All right. Well, you can just go ahead, stew on the building some more.
2: Nah, I'm going to.
0: Margaret Thatcher quote coming up.
2: Jeez.
0: Which is awesome.
2: How dare he even have her name come out of his mouth?
0: He did Ronald
2: Don't let
0: Reagan.
2: Margaret Thatcher's name come out your mouth. Come up there and slap you upside the head. Don't have Margaret Thatcher's name come out your mouth. Good times. Those were good times with Will. I miss him, don't you?
0: I do.
2: Don't you? Yeah.
14: This is Pat Gray, Unleashed.
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2: If you're just tuning in, John Cornyn lost to Ken Paxton in the primary. And so badly that, I mean, as soon as 8 o'clock rolled around, they were releasing the... Yeah, 7 o'clock when the polls closed. It was already decided.
18: Inshallah.
2: Yep. Bye-bye. Does that mean bye-bye? Is that what that means?
1: Yeah, it's bye-bye.
2: Okay,
1: yeah.
2: Good.
18: Inshallah.
2: But things like, you know, gun control legislation, we won't have to put up with anymore. He led the negotiations on a bipartisan gun safety bill following the Sutherland Springs shooting. He's been criticized for working with Democrats repeatedly. So this is 2 years ago. He had bipartisan co-sponsors on 98 of his 118 bills. So that positioned him as, you know, like a middle of the road, middle left sort of Republican.
3: Yeah, we're done with middle of the road.
2: We sure are. The immigration votes. In 2018, he voted for a White House-backed amendment that included a citizenship pathway for some immigrants. That's amnesty for illegals, which, you know, conservatives aren't in favor of.
1: And we found that ad all in Spanish
2: right.
1: Supporting
2: oh, yeah.
1: That.
2: Right, wow. Right. And contrary to his campaign ads, he opposed elements of Trump's agenda, including the border wall initially.
0: What?
2: Yeah.
0: No, he did not.
2: Yes, he did.
0: I tell you what, I know he lost to Ken Paxton, and now it's just jump on, beat up John Cornyn day. But
2: no.
0: He was with Donald Trump
2: 99.9% of the time.
1: He had to drag Trump
2: except
1: by
2: for
1: the
2: no.
1: Hair.
2: Except no.
0: He drugged Donald Trump down there to the border and built that wall.
2: Yeah, except that didn't happen. No.
1: Wow.
2: No.
0: You better have strong proof of that, my friend.
2: And then something else we hated. Was his unrelenting support for sending money to Ukraine.
0: Oh, yeah.
2: I mean,
0: yeah.
2: The whole time.
0: That's
2: like,
0: for sure.
2: Let's just keep sending hundreds of billions of dollars
0: yes.
2: to Ukraine. There's no end to the money America has that we can waste on that war.
0: That's for sure.
2: Unreal. All right. Speaking of stupid politicians, we got more from Zoran Mondani.
0: Oh, yeah.
2: This is where he talks about Margaret Thatcher.
0: Margaret Thatcher. Okay. Great Margaret Thatcher.
2: I can't wait.
19: Of the Margaret Thatcher quote. The problem with socialism is that you eventually run out of other people's money. If anything, my friends, it seems that you eventually need a socialist to clean up the mess.
2: Oh, for gosh sakes.
0: And they all, yeah.
2: Listen to these lemmings, man.
0: Yeah.
2: Socialists.
19: I told New Yorkers
2: wow.
19: that City Hall would hold a singular purpose, to make this city belong to more of its people
2: wow.
19: than it did the day before. For 102 days, we have endeavored to do exactly that.
0: Yeah, have you?
2: Oh, man. It's worse than I imagined, I think.
3: Yeah.
2: I think it's even worse.
3: And it's quick.
2: Man, has he? Yes. And it's unabashed, and it's unashamed.
0: Yep.
2: He's just fully embracing
3: no mask, man.
2: Marxism.
3: Mm-hmm.
2: Wow. Good luck, New York.
0: Yeah, for sure. And, you know, look, you talked about, you know, he's Mr. Home Free now, right? The state gave him a bunch of money to make it right.
2: Yeah. Yep.
0: Good luck, because the money, Margaret Thatcher's quote, is going to come around and haunt you soon.
2: Sure is. Because you will run out of other people are going to be leaving your state so that you don't take their money. And then you'll think it's real funny, right? Then that that you did run out of other people's money. It's agonizing what's going on with that guy. Wow. Unbelievable. Also, the View is mad at an NFL quarterback now because Jackson Dart, who showed up at a Trump rally. How dare he? How dare he?
3: Yeah. He introduced him somewhere, right?
2: Yeah, yes. He did.
1: Over the weekend, yes. Mm-hmm.
3: How dare you introduce the president of the United States?
2: Like, who I don't care who the president is. It's kind of a cool honor, right?
0: Plus,
2: I wouldn't want to do it if it was Biden, but still, people would do that.
0: Right, absolutely.
2: Who aren't super political.
0: If you're in the NFL, it's okay to have political thoughts if you're...
2: If you're a Democrat, yes. That's right.
0: But if you're on the right, no.
2: Exactly right. And here's the View on Jackson Dart.
18: I don't know what all that was. but some people were not happy with Dart's open political endorsement. I mean, isn't he entitled to his...
20: Yes, thank you!
18: I mean, he's entitled to his thing.
21: For somebody to back a guy like Trump, whose history in discrimination and racism goes back to housing discrimination in the 70s, DEI attacks...
2: Are you kidding me?
21: And posting pictures of the Obamas as apes. When he's on a team that's 55% to 60% the
2: racist
21: NFL
2: nonsense.
21: Is that many people, that much percentage of black people,
18: blacker,
21: that is just the definition of stupidity and racist, in my opinion.
2: In your opinion, which is worth nothing.
0: Hideous.
2: Oh.
0: She seriously is one of the most hideous people on the planet.
2: She is. There's no doubt about that.
0: She's turned into one of the most hideous people on the planet.
2: Yes, without question. But her name is Joy.
0: I know, and I mean, you've always said, Pat, you know, it's the most wrongly named person.
2: Yes.
0: But Trump derangement syndrome has taken a deep hold on her.
2: No question. Yeah,
1: all of them.
2: No question.
0: Some of them, I mean, some of them don't get the fullness of it.
2: I mean, for them to have sat there during the entire Biden administration and never realize what a racist that guy was.
22: I mean, you got the first sort of mainstream African American who was articulate and bright, and clean, nice-looking guy. That's a storybook, man.
2: It's a storybook, man.
22: In Delaware, the largest growth in population is Indian Americans moving from India. You cannot go to a 7-Eleven or a Dunkin' Donuts unless you have a slight Indian accent. I'm not joking.
3: He's not joking.
2: Oh, no, you better write this down. He's really racist. He's not joking about that.
1: He's speaking facts.
0: He's kind of right.
1: He's speaking facts. How does that make him a racist?
0: Kind of right. Yeah.
2: Well, that happened a long time ago. That was before.
1: Okay.
2: That was before the onslaught.
0: He was preparing us for the invasion.
1: He was giving us a warning that the Punjabs from Punjab are coming.
2: Man. I don't know.
3: My goodness. I mean, the View. Yesterday, Jeffy and I were emailing back and forth. I found this clip that popped up on my timeline, and I said, haven't we played this before? I thought we have. And Jeffy's like, yes, we have, but it's so good. It's so good. Put it back in there.
0: Sonny Hostin. There's another one.
3: So Sonny Hostin is on that PBS show where they reveal your ancestors.
2: Mm-hmm.
3: And you love it when the flaming liberals who... think they're holier than thou and can do no wrong, and everybody white is evil because we're all connected some way somehow to slaveholders.
2: Okay.
3: And I just love this clip of her from a long time ago realizing she is.
23: Wow.
1: Oh.
23: I'm a little bit in shock. I just always thought of myself as Puerto Rican, you know, half Puerto Rican. I didn't think I was my family was originally from Spain and slaveholders.
24: So how are you feeling, my friends?
23: I think it's actually pretty interesting that my husband and I have shared roots.
1: Yeah.
23: So I do appreciate that. I think it's great for our children.
2: Oh, that's really great.
23: To know this information.
2: To know that you've gotten slaveholders in your ancestry.
23: I guess it's a fact of life.
3: Yeah.
23: That this is how some people made their living.
2: Mm-hmm. Okay.
23: On the backs of others.
2: Here's the thing. I have zero slaveholders in my ancestry line.
1: Huh.
2: None. Zero.
1: Huh.
2: But Sonny Hostin,
3: Does,
2: has slave owners.
3: So, Sonny, why don't you go ahead and make up that reparations check to yourself?
2: Oh, man.
0: God. This is so good.
2: That is so
0: good. This is
2: good.
0: So good. Just so I'm happy to just have her eat her own words.
2: I know. It's awesome.
3: When liberals eat their own?
2: It's awesome.
0: Oh.
3: She basically had to handle that herself.
0: Yeah.
2: And you know, in this country, we got rid of slavery long before other countries
0: did. Honestly, it doesn't matter. I don't care because it's over. Mm-hmm. Right? We're not supposed to care about... I mean, we care that it's there, but it doesn't affect us now. Mm-hmm. Not supposed to. But to people like her, it always does.
2: They keep beating that drum over and over and over and over again. Why don't you look at Great Britain that had slavery for 1,400 years and participated in the African slave trade for, I don't know, 300 years? It lasted 87 years here, by the way. Less than that, 72 years if you count from the time of the Constitution until the time slavery ended here. So, I mean... It's difficult to get rid of something that is deeply embedded in your society, especially when it was embedded by somebody else. Yeah.
0: From the beginning.
2: And then we never get, the United States never gets credit for that.
0: Oh, we've been hammered.
2: Relentlessly. Yeah. Over and over and over again. Then we got RFK. Talking about
3: versus
2: two snakes.
3: Yeah, he's an exterminator, you know. I mean, he's taking care of what, whale heads, dead bears.
0: Down at Dr. Oz's place down in Florida. I don't know where in Florida, but these black racer snakes in Florida are
1: everywhere.
0: Very prominent.
2: Snakes.
0: Yeah. You're not supposed to kill them. They're not poisonous, and they eat stuff around your home. I mean, you know, like, for instance, when people first move to Florida, they think, oh, my gosh, there's a big snake in the front yard, and then they kill it. Mm-hmm. Don't do that. That's wrong.
2: Is it illegal?
0: It is.
2: Okay.
0: It is, yeah.
2: I hate that.
0: But, I mean, RFK, you know, Keith boy,
3: that's right.
0: You know, he's been a fan of hauling animals and playing with animals forever. Dead bears.
3: Oh, yeah, there's another video of him with a rattlesnake, right? On the trail with the dog?
0: Yes.
3: That's right.
0: Yes.
3: This guy just does not care. This is fun.
4: Honey, no.
3: There's two of them. They're trying to do what, Jeffy?
0: He's trying to do little snake business, in the shade.
3: Look at this guy.
2: Was this recent?
0: Yeah.
3: The weekend. Oh, careful.
2: Why would you do that?
0: Because you have a lot of that.
3: Look at what I caught.
2: Weird.
3: He's like, man, I'm just trying to take care of a little business.
0: He gets bit here a little bit. One of them finally just says, let us go.
3: Yeah. Bites him.
0: Yeah, let us go.
5: Are they biting?
3: Yeah.
2: Did they bite him?
0: Yeah.
2: Oh, wow.
3: A couple.
2: I don't blame them, really.
5: The mouths are huge.
1: Bobby.
3: Come here. Yeah, I don't think so, Tim.
2: No. How about no on that? Bobby.
0: I mean, he's just in the patio.
1: That's what he does.
0: No shoes on. That's what he does. That's
2: what he does.
1: Even at his house, he'll grab it and he'll yell at the wife, bring me a pillowcase. And they'll put him in the pillowcase. And he walks him and relocates him in the woods. He never kills him. He just relocates him.
2: Okay, well, that's good to know. I was worried about
0: the
2: snakes.
0: Whale was already dead when he took the head.
1: And the bear.
2: Yeah, right.
0: Set it on top
2: and
0: of the
2: bear.
0: Yeah.
2: Mm-hmm.
0: Ooh, I don't know about the bear.
2: The bear was dead.
1: It was already dead.
2: According to him, the bear was dead.
1: Yes. So. Maybe it would look confusing because he did have a worm in his brain, but
3: maybe
1: the bear was dead.
3: Yeah.
2: It wasn't a full snake in his brain, though, right?
1: No,
2: it was just a worm.
0: Just a worm.
2: Okay.
0: Yeah. Just a worm.
2: I mean, that's stupid to think it might have been a snake.
0: No, just a worm.
2: Just worm.
1: Who among us hasn't had a worm in their brain?
0: I think I have one now.
2: I think you do.
1: Yeah.
3: Hey, what's going on over there?
0: I don't know. I have a worm in my brain.
2: Maybe you should get that checked.
3: Yeah, we're a little worried about you.
0: That's all right. It's going to come out of the ear soon. It's ready to hatch any moment.
2: Okay.
3: Oh, no.
0: Would you like to have it hatch on air?
2: No, I really wouldn't.
3: But think of the clicks, bro.
2: I mean, we're a little worried that Jeffy's face is about to fall off. We just hope when it does fall off, it's on camera because think of the clicks.
3: So, Joe, I tell you what. for the last 10 minutes of the show, no matter what's being said, whether it's Pat, myself, or Chris, just leave the camera on, Jeffy, just so we can catch the moment.
0: Let's not do that. I promise you my face is not going to fall off in the next 10 minutes.
2: Are you sure?
0: Yes.
2: You don't know that for a fact. You don't know that.
0: I do know that. I do know that.
3: There you go, Joe.
1: Right there.
3: Yeah, just leave it right there, 10 minutes.
0: At any point.
2: Okay, well, somebody get this guy to a doctor, because
1: he refuses.
2: He's
1: I don't know what it is
2: right now. Yeah,
1: he doesn't want to go to a doctor at all.
2: I know, and he's probably the person who on this planet needs a doctor the most.
3: Should be one sitting right here every morning. Honestly,
2: be, yes,
1: on call.
3: With his little doctor bag. You
2: EMTs
3: know?
2: Should be on hand all hours of the day and night.
1: 100.
0: Make that happen.
2: But they're not.
3: No.
2: So, all right. Let me tell you about Kexi Cookies. Our Father's Day box is available for pre-order right now. It's built around campfires, road trips, backyard laughs, and all the little moments that made growing up with Dad unforgettable. The box itself even features hand-drawn illustrations inspired by trips, traditions, and memories from our own childhood, which somehow always seem to involve snacks. Inside of the Father's Day box, you're going to find the peanut butter marshmallow. Man, is that delicious. The s'mores cup, Texas chocolate, the snickerdoodle, Rocky Road, and Texas sheet cake. Mm. Think gooey campfire treats, rich chocolate classics, and the kind of cookies Dad says he doesn't want right before eating three of them, you know, standing over the kitchen counter. Basically, these are flowers for Dad. These are the male version of flowers. And they just come in a box and taste significantly better, frankly. And this review from Jeff, not this particular Jeff, but a different Jeff, ordered them for my former mother-in-law's birthday to further cement the idea of what a mistake it was for her to lose me as a son-in-law. She absolutely loved them. Excellent idea.
0: Wow.
2: And
0: wow.
2: Really nice.
1: That's
2: great. Yeah, I like that.
0: Sending gifts to the ex-mother-in-law.
2: I love that.
1: That's brilliant.
0: I'm not doing that.
2: You're not doing that?
0: No, I'm not.
2: No? Okay.
0: No, that Jeff definitely wasn't me.
2: All right. So find out for yourself. And again, you can pre-order the Father's Day box right now at Kexi.com. 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
4: Pat Gray Unleashed.
2: All right, so the Hoover Dam is cool. Is that being decorated now for the 250th?
0: Yeah, it looked really cool. They have this flag the size of a football field. They show it here. There's a brief video that shows you different angles of it. It looks really cool.
2: That's very cool.
0: Very cool. It's from the Freedom 250. It's going to be you're going to be there until the 4th.
2: Okay.
0: Obviously at the Hoover Dam. It's really cool. Also, they've just started building the UFC cage at the White House. So we've got that construction going on there at the White House. So I'm looking forward
2: cool.
0: to that. I know.
1: Yeah, but that's for his birthday.
0: June 16th.
1: For his birthday.
0: Well, it's part of the celebration, the 250th anniversary celebration. But it is on his birthday, June 16th. Is that right?
2: And what a celebration. Watching a couple of guys beat the crap out of each other. There's no better way to celebrate the 250th anniversary of America.
1: But we're celebrating Donald Trump's birthday.
0: Yeah.
1: On the UFC fight. You don't need to chill on that.
2: Yeah. Okay. And his birthday is what day in June?
1: June 14 or 12. Flag Day. Whenever Flag Day is, that's his birthday.
0: 12th, right.
2: And that's just a couple weeks away.
0: I know.
2: Wow.
0: We better be out of Iran by then.
2: I don't know if that's going to happen.
0: When is it? 14th? Okay.
2: I guess this deal that may or may not be super close, super imminent, might be about to be signed, or it might be completely ignored. I don't know. I don't know what's going to happen. But part of the deal is to unfreeze. Was it $12 billion? I heard $12 billion. Then I heard $24 billion. Yeah. In Iranian funds.
0: It was $1 billion.
2: We shouldn't be releasing a dime to these guys. I'm really surprised that it's even being considered.
0: Well, he has a big cabinet meeting today. They were supposed to go to Camp David. Obviously, Trump can't go to Camp David. That's like going to a KOA camp. And he uses the weather as an excuse. He's going to stay at the White House and have a cabinet meeting. So hopefully we'll get some information from that today.
2: Hope so.
0: What's going on? And instead of getting the same BS runaround.
2: Yeah. Yeah. But they're saying Tehran has demanded guaranteed access to $12 billion in frozen assets during the first phase of any arrangement. No.
0: No.
2: Absolutely not. No. How about when you leave the Strait of Hormuz alone and you agree to be hands-off on the Strait? Then we can even talk about it, which I wouldn't be talking about
0: yet. Right.
2: At this point.
0: I mean, and then when we're coming in, we're getting your dust, we're getting your nuke dust, we're getting all of it, everything.
2: Mm-hmm.
3: Both Trump and Rubio have said it's either going to be a good deal or no deal, and I hope so.
2: Me
3: because
2: too.
3: I cannot imagine a world where Iran is in a better position after this kinetic operation than before. That would be...
2: It's really frustrating.
0: No,
2: it's frustrating. It can't be that way, right?
0: No, it can't be.
2: And like he said, he's not going to make a bad deal. He doesn't make bad deals.
0: Okay.
2: So I'm kind of clinging to that right now. That's all we got.
0: That is all we have. That is all we have. And I was thinking
2: I might as well cling to it.
0: And what happens when June 1st shows up?
3: That's what I'm saying. Yeah. What happens on June 1st?
0: And our line is our line. That's our line.
3: Yeah.
0: Don't cross that line.
3: We have drawn another line. I've drawn a second line in the sand.
0: Don't cross that line.
3: And so do we just stop? And then we're like, all right, I guess we're done here. Well, no, because, I mean, now you got the straight. I mean, what in the world? Okay.
2: Do they know we have that line? Do they understand what's going on here and what they're up against? We have drawn a line in the sand on this show, and it's June 1st.
3: Monday.
2: That's like...
0: Are you with us?
2: 3 or 4 days away. Okay. Come on.
0: Are you with us now?
3: Are you changing to June 1st?
2: Oh, what was I before? Oh, I was July 4th.
1: July 4th.
2: Okay. Yeah.
1: July 4th.
3: You
1: we do know that some cabinet members...
0: Are you angry about the July 4th or the June 1st?
2: I'm angry that I said July 4th, because...
3: you got to have a month to mop it up, you know, for our birthday.
0: So you're with us. That's what I like.
3: What is happening on these ships that are just sitting out there?
2: I don't know.
3: February 28th, some of these ships have been there this whole time.
2: Oh, my gosh.
3: Okay.
0: Did you not hear Pat talk about the gonorrhea?
3: Sounds like a humanitarian crisis unfolding.
0: In Europe?
2: That's Europe, yeah. Uh-huh. And the Strait of Hormuz is probably even worse there.
0: Thank you.
1: Yeah.
0: Jeez.
1: But we do have some cabinet members that listen to this program. So,
2: yeah.
0: Okay, well.
1: Sir, June 1st.
0: Sirs, ma'ams.
1: Yeah.
0: Mm-hmm. Whatever you identify as.
2: June 1st.
1: That's
2: our
0: line.
2: That's Monday. That's Monday.
0: Wrap
2: is the Pat Gray
0: up.
2: Unleashed lying in the sand.
1: Oh, so we are changing.
2: Better,
1: okay.
2: Better get on the stick right now.
3: Yeah. Okay.
2: Hop sing or whatever it is.
0: Thank you.
2: Mm-hmm.
0: Thank you.
2: Yeah.
0: Or whatever it is.
2: Or whatever.
0: No, it's
2: what's
0: hop sing.
2: Get it done lickety split.
1: Lickety
0: split. It is that too.
1: Lickety split. Time to wrap things up.
0: I mean, it was time to wrap things up a while ago. We've moved. We've extended the line to June
2: 1st. Out of the goodness of our hearts, right?
0: Thank you.
2: And
3: did you see that Pam Bondi has a new role? She's going to be heading up the communications between AI firms and the government. So,
2: what's that position called?
3: The AI liaison. The White House AI panel. She'll be heading that up. Well, actually, you know what? We should no longer fear the advancement of AI. If Pam Bondi's in charge,
0: I was just thinking that. I heard this morning. that there are 3,000 data centers being built in the U.S. or at least being considered.
3: Wow!
0: I mean, that's a lot.
3: That's
0: so
3: a lot of data.
0: If it ends up on Pam Bondi's desk, we're good.
2: Yeah, it's a lot of data and a lot of energy being used to power those things. That's a
0: plus
2: lot.
0: We find out, sadly, she's sick,
3: she's
0: right?
3: She's battling cancer, thyroid cancer, for the last several weeks.
0: Very sad.
3: Mm. That's,
0: good luck.
3: Mm-hmm. That's a lot of people connected to the Trump administration that have had cancer battles.
0: What are you alleging?
3: I'm just stating a fact. I mean, Tulsi's husband.
0: I don't think that's
3: Susie
0: what he was
3: Weiss,
0: saying at all.
3: Right? You got Vanessa Trump, and now you got Pam Bondi.
12: This is Pat Gray Unleashed.
13: Well, I don't think that we need feminism. I think we need Christianity.
14: I mean, you're accused of taking a pastor's position because you're doing these big
13: events. Which, of course, I'm not. I don't shepherd a flock.
14: Peter Thiel has been going around talking about the Antichrist.
13: And for some reason, Israel has become the central question that we need to answer on the right, that has become like the defining feature and the dividing line on the right.
14: Allie, people say you are the next Charlie Kirk. What? Is that good, bad? How do you react to that? How do you feel about that?
13: You know, I think a lot of people have been trying to figure out who the replacement for him is. I've seen the media say, it's Nick Fuentes. It's, you know, this other activist over here. And the truth is that he's irreplaceable.
14: Yeah.
13: And that all of us kind of hold a fraction of what he was. I hope that I can kind of carry the torch of evangelism and apologetics and things like that, but I don't see myself as a political activist or as a coalition builder. Too many disagreements for that. He was so good at peacemaking through debate. I don't see that as my role. So I'm just going to keep running the race that I'm going to run. And
14: yeah, it's interesting because I thought when he died, I thought, who is going to replace him? And I couldn't come up. I could come up with like five people that could take parts of it.
13: Right.
14: But I couldn't come up with one. And then I thought, why are we saying who's going to replace him? He was unique. He didn't replace somebody.
13: Yep.
14: He was just completely unique.
13: Yeah.
14: And when we find unique people, and I think

0: I started coming to Blaze Studios 2017. So now it's been 9 years. I think 9 years, February of 2017.
1: And you were just doing, if I remember right, you were just doing videos in your car.
0: Yeah.
1: I mean, it's crazy.
0: Car, apartment. Yeah, that's all I was doing. And I was not here for a media opportunity. I was here to take a tour of the studio where Glenn Beck was and Dana Lash was.
1: Yeah.
0: And I, through like a series of strange little connections, just got connected to Dana Lash's producer. And he was like, well, I'll give you a tour. I was like, a tour? That's amazing. And so I toured the studio and a producer said, I think I've seen your stuff on Facebook. Do you want to do a Facebook Live for us? And that's how it started.
1: Yeah, it's amazing, isn't it?
0: Yeah.
1: I remember really early on, I've met a ton of millionaires, and I've met a ton of really powerful, famous people that don't have any money and don't have any fame because they're just not willing to do the one thing, whatever it is, the
0: right.
1: one thing that, you know, and sometimes it's just, I expect it.
0: Yeah.
1: I expect, well, I'm going to be, you know, whatever. And they won't work for it or whatever it is. I don't know. I mean, coming through the Blaze door, we now have the Secretary of Defense, Pete Hegseth.
0: Yeah.
1: We've had so many people come through these doors. You are one who I think is, and I told you this, I think, at some point, a legitimate, star is not the right word, a legitimate force to be reckoned with. And I'm so excited for you.
0: Well, thank you for saying that. We had a lot of conversations early on, and of course, I'm nobody walking in, and Glenn Beck and is like, oh, he wants to talk to us in his office with Lawrence Jones. And I mean, very intimidating situation. And I remember something that you said that I was like, I do not want to agree with that. I do not want to believe that. You said, and this is paraphrasing, that you are never going to be able to meet a moment that you did not prepare for. And you talked about the importance of experience, preparation, and hard work. And here I am a few months in to my media career. And I'm like, but I feel like maybe just raw talent is fine. I feel like you could just, you know, you get there and you have enough just raw ability to take you over. But truly, every single new opportunity I've had, it's not, I don't look and I'm not like, wow, I'm so glad that I was so talented, or I'm so glad that I just had that natural gift. No, I look back and say, oh, that thing 5 years ago prepared me for this thing.
1: Yes.
0: Oh, that thing that I've been doing on my podcast, that is actually what prepared me to debate 20 liberals in a circle on that Jubilee video. It wasn't raw talent. It was preparation and hard work. So now almost 10 years in, I can agree with Glenn Beck.
1: Yeah, that's good. I wish more people felt that way. Can I talk to you about that circle? Because I watched you. You were so good. Charlie had that too. I cannot do that. I would lose my mind.
0: No,
1: I have.
0: You could totally do it.
1: Oh, I don't think so.
0: You could. You could. But, you know, it was such an interesting thing because I had watched Charlie's and they were so ruthless to Charlie. They were so mean. They were personal about his appearance, about his kids. And so that's what I was expecting. Now, this was the day before Charlie's memorial. So just a couple weeks after he died. And I was expecting vitriol. I even thought they might bring him up in some kind of like attacking way, knowing that we were, you know, that we were friends. But actually, I sat down and the first thing that this person said to me, his name was Gilbert, was, I am so sorry about your friend Charlie. And I don't know why they cut that out of the final cut, but that really softened everything. So as much as I want to say, well, it was just me, it was my kindness, it was my charm, really, that softened everything from the get-go. And that kind of set us up, I think, to have a productive debate.
1: That is something that people don't do. I've done so many interviews with people on the other side of the table. And I can come in with a perfectly great attitude. But if they don't want to do, if they don't want to have a great attitude, it's over.
0: Yeah.
1: It's just over. It takes both sides to sit down and go, I actually want to talk to you.
0: Right.
1: You know what I mean? I want to learn something.

0: about you. I want to understand something about you without an agenda. And that just doesn't happen. Do you think that happened because it was the day before the memorial?
1: I think that was part of it. And in a way, I felt that that was a weakness because I was so tired and I was so sad and all of these things. But God really used something really ugly and dark to bring glory to himself and actually create a good debate. And also, to your point, I saw it as my goal to persuade the person across from me. I was not thinking, how can I clip this? Can I get this point in? Or what is this person going to think? It's too many things to think about. I thought, how can I persuade the person across from me? I don't know if I accomplished that, but I think it's a better mentality than just thinking about performing for the camera.
0: I wonder how you would react, because I believe the only way to persuade somebody is to listen to them and care about them. And I think you're saying that when you're like, how do I persuade this person? You were like, you matter.
1: Yeah.
0: Where so much of the dialogue, and especially what you see online, you're just an object, you know, and I'm just performing on you for that. And nothing happens. Nothing good happens from that.
1: Yeah. I'm sure that you've done a lot of interviews where the person interviewing you is not looking at you. They're looking through you. They're thinking about their next question. They're not listening to you at all. And I can't do that. That's not because I'm a good person, but I can't think about something else while someone else is talking to me. So I think just the art of listening and then responding to what someone actually said, not just saying what you want to say, is something that's lost, but really important.
0: So where are we? Let me do one more question, kind of on the Charlie Kirk thing. I think that When evil showed up and sickness, whatever, shoots Charlie.
1: Yeah.
0: He knew there would be an equal or opposite reaction. I think he was hoping for everybody to cheer him on and say, you know, what a great thing that is. But what happened was not an equal reaction. Hmm. It was opposite, but it was not equal. And I really feel like God showed up. You were at the funeral. I was at the funeral. I've never felt anything like that. Mm-mm. God was there. And you could, it was like an ocean wave. People started talking about politics and it would withdraw.
1: Yeah.
0: And then they would talk about God again and it would come rolling back in. It was amazing to feel it. But then we went into this period immediately where the right is tearing itself apart. And I don't want to make this about personalities or any of that. But the right is tearing itself apart, and people are starting to believe things that I believe. I believe an equal and opposite reaction.
1: Yeah.
0: I think Satan came in, saw what God was doing, and Satan came in and was like, oh yeah, watch this.
1: Yeah.
0: I mean, I feel like we're watching the big boys play right now, and we're just pawns on a table in a way.
1: Yeah. You know?
0: Because the evil that is happening and being, we're just being poisoned by lies, I think, right now.
1: Yeah.
0: You know, what was said about Charlie's wife and just all of this stuff.
1: Mm-hmm.
0: It's just so bad. And we're fighting things like, you know, Jews don't run the world. We're fighting things that are so anti-Semitic that I didn't think we had to fight that anymore. I knew anti-Semitism existed, but there's a difference between disagreeing with Israel, you can do that all day long, and what is being said to take the Jew out of Judeo-Christian heritage.
1: Mm.
0: Does that make sense?
1: Mm-hmm. Yeah.
0: Do you have any thoughts on where we're at on this? What is happening to us? How is this happening so rapidly?
1: Yeah. I have a lot of thoughts. One, I did not appreciate while Charlie was alive that he gatekept the crazy, that he was kind of holding back these radical forces on the right, some of the people that, you know, truly hate Jewish people, not just those who disagree with Israel.
0: So there's nothing wrong with that. Right. You can disagree with Israel all you want.
1: No, and I don't even talk about foreign policy that much. And if you say something like this, they'll call you some kind of radical Zionist. I don't even really talk about that much. I don't really care what someone thinks about Israeli policy one way or the other. But it So he was kind of holding back some truly radical forces and gatekept that and built a coalition that excluded some of those toxic forces on the right. And he also kind of cooled the tensions between those who disagreed, especially about Israel. Like, he would bring someone like Josh Hammer and then Dave Smith and have them duke it out on stage. And that was kind of his peace through strength strategy to continue to build this broad coalition that will vote Republican and have liberty-minded candidates in office. But then when he went away, those fights that were kind of maybe happening behind doors that were not happening in public for the sake of respect for Charlie are now happening. And some of the debates that were going on that were moderated by the moderate of Charlie Kirk are no longer being moderated. The moderator isn't there anymore. And so now they're truly duking it out in a personal and ugly way. So that's part of what I see going on politically. Now, some people are demoralized by that. I understand people watching AmFest and being like, this feels, for the regular person, they're like, this feels like drama that I'm not really a part of and that doesn't really care about me. But I do just want to say that on the right, we're trying to build something. And on the left, they're trying to destroy something. If you're trying to destroy something, you do not have to agree on what tools you use.
0: Yes.
1: You don't have to agree on the materials. You don't have to agree on a foundation. You can take Islam. You can take Marxism. You can take whatever it is. And you can just tear down the edifice of Western civilization. But if you're trying to build something, as we are on the right, if you're trying to preserve Western civilization, you have to agree on the materials, the tools, when and how you use them. And most importantly, on what the foundation is. And so that is...
0: And there's nothing wrong with a healthy debate that I'm going to disagree with, as long as it is a balanced debate with, you know, Hannity and Combs always killed me because I know Roger Ailes.
1: Oh, I
0: know
1: exactly what... I remember Hannity and Combs when I was little.
0: And I know exactly... Why was it that Combs...
1: Right.
0: ...looked the way Combs did?
1: Yeah.
0: I mean, Roger is a very visual person.
1: Yeah.
0: He did that for a reason. I want to come in with both sides having equal power, equal, you know, intelligence, and really having a strong debate with no straw men.
1: Yeah.
0: There's nothing wrong with that.
1: No.
0: But it seems like some people think there is something wrong with that.
1: Yeah.
0: And on both sides, I don't even know which side. I mean, because both sides are like, shut up, shut up, shut up, shut up, shut up.
1: Yeah.
0: We're not going to solve anything. I mean, unless you're wrestling with these things.
1: Yeah.
0: And we can't stand up and say, no, this is where you're wrong.
1: Yeah.
0: This is where I think you're right or wrong.
1: Yeah.
0: I don't know if we make any progress. And I think that's what Charlie was trying to do.
1: Yes. And I think that's what we are still trying to do. We're trying to define our terms, but we lost our moderator. We lost our gatekeeper. We lost the coalition builder. So we're just trying to find politically our footing. And for some reason, Israel has become the central question that we need to answer on the right, that has become like the defining feature and the dividing line on the right. And so we are trying to figure that out, and we can talk more about that. But on the spiritual level, I mean, there's a reason it's called spiritual warfare.
0: Mm-hmm.
1: Yes, I believe revival was and is still happening post-Charlie Kirk. But it's not like Satan was going to be like, drat. I didn't see that coming.
0: Yeah, I know.
1: Like, oh, dang it. Like, he, of course, was going to say, whoa, we don't want unity among Christians. We don't want unity on the side of what is good and right and true. Like, we've got to tear that down as much as we possibly can and get them focused on the wrong things. And that's not to say that people asking legitimate questions of the federal government or the state government when it comes to Charlie Kirk or demonic forces, I'm not saying that. But those purposely drawing our eyes away from Christ, away from what is true, away from revival and into true conspiracy and slander and a lot of the stuff that we're seeing, I do think that that is a power of darkness rearing its ugly head against revival.
0: Too.
1: Yeah.
0: Equal and opposite reaction. Satan shows up. It's God's turn.
1: Yeah.
0: I mean, I think we're going to see a response to this. You know, there's a difference between revival and an awakening.
1: Yeah.
0: And lots of bad things happen during revivals. Awakenings are when you apply those things, when you start to look at, oh, I just found out about this Jesus guy, and I found out about this and this and this, and wow, I want to change my life. And then you go, but I like some of these things. but I'm not going to do them anymore because they're not good. And you start applying the hard lessons. Do we have the... I remember hearing, we're a fast food, culture. Oh my gosh, fast food is slow now.
1: Yeah.
0: Do we have the stamina to do the hard things? Do you think that's a part of those under 35?
1: I think my bigger question is, I was studying the difference between revival and awakening too, and what are some characteristics of them? One of them is a widespread desire to see Christ glorified rather than the self.
0: Mm-hmm.
1: And that is what I wonder, in our performance-based culture, in our everything is content culture, are we interested in the mostly unseen and unsung self-denial that is required of all Christians, mm-hmm. that isn't pretty, that doesn't get likes, that is really about repentance and letting go of things like vanity and pride? I say that as a person who creates content. I think that is an honest question that is not even just about instant gratification, but are we willing to go all in on the gory, nitty gritty Christianity of our ancestors, of those that have gone before us? Because if it is warfare, it's not always pretty and it's not always
0: aesthetic. What are those things?
1: Well, repenting of your sin and denying the things that you want to do in exchange for what God calls you to do is individual. I mean, sin is an individual. We know it's defined by God's word as missing the mark of what he says is good, right, and true. But the individual call on your life, it might mean leaving the current job that you're in. It might mean deleting social media. It might mean taking the less lucrative path because it's the one that God calls you on. It might mean being courageous and losing friendships and losing opportunities and losing comfort because you said the true thing and shared the gospel.
0: There ever been something that you've been really felt like, okay, this came from God, that you were like, man, I'm glad you asked. I really want to do that.
1: I don't know. That's a good question. I think that I can't always see the end result of what God is calling me to do. It's definitely met with a tentative, are you sure?
0: Right.
1: Right.
0: I mean, because I don't know if, God doesn't have to tell me, you should go on vacation. I got that one down.
1: Thanks.
0: You should sleep a little bit more.
1: Yeah.
0: God has to tell me the things to do with your life that I'm like, I don't want to do that. I don't want to be that guy. I don't want to. No, I like this part of my life. God, when he comes in, and for me, this is the struggle, and this may just be me. This is the struggle for me is he's always telling me the things, not all of them, but some of the things that I like to do. He's saying, you really should do this. And that's always less lucrative. That's always the harder road. That's always the thing that I'm like, but I'll get killed if I do that.
1: Right.
0: You know what I mean? Yeah.
1: Yeah.
0: And it always works out to be better, at least personally.
1: Yeah.
0: Once you get through it, you're like, oh my gosh, I can't believe I ever wanted to be that. This is so much better.
1: Yeah.
0: But it's, I don't see a big movement towards that.
1: Yeah. I don't know. R.C. Sproul, I'm paraphrasing, he was a theologian and he died in 2017, I believe, but he said, Christ did not die so that you could do the things you already wanted to do before you became a Christian, so that you could get all of the things that your heart already desired before you were a Christian. He gives you a new heart mm-hmm. with new desires that is different and better and deeper and more difficult than the things that you desired before. And I do think it is repentance that is the difficult part of Christianity. I read that there is this OnlyFans star who recently became mm-hmm. a Christian. I hope it's genuine and got baptized and all of that. And one thing that she said in an interview, I think it was to Us Weekly, she said, you know, I'm just not a traditional Christian. Like, I'm still going to keep doing what I'm doing. And there are girls in this industry who will keep doing this. And I believe in, you know, all of these kind of progressive things. And, you know, maybe she's just, you know, she's beginner, sanctified. She needs to be discipled and all of that. All of us have been wrong in our beliefs many times. But I think that is the part. That's the part of Christianity that, do I really have to take up my cross?
0: Yeah.
1: Like, do I really have to let go of this stuff?
0: But that's what makes it worth it. That's what makes it so glorious in the end.
1: Yeah.
0: It sucks. At the beginning, you think, this is, I don't know what? There's so many things that you have to, like, shed of yourself. But once you do, it's so much better. It's like, it is a new life. It's a new entire life, a new way of looking at everything. And I've just never known, at least with me, God to be the one that's like, oh no, you're good.
1: Yeah.
0: You're good. Come as you are.
1: Yeah.
0: You know, I got you. You just keep doing those things.
1: Yeah.
0: He requires us to step to the plate. And I guess, you know, there's always this thing about faith. I mean, you know, nobody gets saved by works. I completely agree. However, for me, your product is how I know. How I know. God knows different things. I know. You know, if you're like, I just got baptized and I'm sleeping with another 1,000 men in the next, you're like, oh.
1: Yeah.
0: You know, your works, it's not because you're trying to earn them. It's you want to change. Mm-hmm. You want to be better.
1: Right.
0: And so you start producing different things.
1: Yeah. Good works are a product of our faith, not a prerequisite for our salvation. And Jesus said a tree is known by its fruit. It's got bad fruit, it's a bad tree. It's like not that complicated. Like Jesus makes it really easy. If it's a good fruit, it's a good tree. And you're right. You know, God looks at different things than we look at. And there have been many points along our journeys that we're like, oh, I got that wrong. Or that wasn't right. Or I was living the wrong way then. And God's grace sanctifies us. But we can look at a person's life and look at their fruit and we can say, what kind of tree are they?
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8: Too Christian, but also a bad Christian. A writer in Salon said, you weaponize your gender to sell the idea of a cold-hearted Jesus.
1: Yeah, I don't even know what that means. We can spend some time breaking that down.
8: Right? I just spent some time, and I'm like, I don't even think I understand that one. How do you decipher not judging others, but correcting?
1: Yeah.
8: You know what I mean? Because mm-hmm. I think the best Christians are the ones who are changing all the time in themselves and are constantly, am I here? Am I there? Where am I? You know?
1: Yeah.
8: And are loving to those who are in error.
1: Yeah.
8: But that doesn't mean embracing it.
1: Yeah.
8: How do you navigate that?
1: My mind immediately goes to the first two chapters of Romans. The first chapter of Romans is kind of a famous or infamous, depending on how you look at it, passage about homosexuality and gender confusion. Look, these people are depraved in mind and heart. They know God's righteous decrees, and they not only don't do them, but they approve of those who are sinning. And they have given themselves over to these unnatural desires and unnatural relationships. And then in the next chapter, it's a chapter about judging. Do not judge. If you judge others who are doing the same things that you're doing, then you're a hypocrite, and you will be judged. So obviously, God, through Paul, is saying, in the first chapter, this is sin and you shouldn't do it. It's bad for your body. It's bad for your soul. It's bad for your mind. It's bad for your heart. Also, you shouldn't judge. So how do we reconcile that? It's obvious that you can call out sin and you shouldn't judge. To me, what we see in Jesus's command against judging and the Romans 2 command against judging is that you shouldn't be a hypocrite. Is that you shouldn't say, you know what? You really shouldn't have a podcast, Glenn, because all you care about is fame. Well, that would be hypocritical because I also have a podcast where I want to have an audience too. And I think that we have to be really careful about calling out behavior, attitudes, or whatever that we ourselves are guilty for. I think God hates hypocrisy, but I don't think that precludes us from saying, this is what God calls sin. And of course, the thing that covers a multitude of sin is love and the gospel. Yes, that's a sin. Yes, that's wrong. Yes, you shouldn't do it. But I have really good news for you. I've been where you are. I was also dead in my sin. And Jesus's grace can totally save you like it saved me. That, to me, is how you wed those two things. You make sure you're not being a judgmental hypocrite, and you're also being really clear about sin.
8: Uh. There are so many great things happening. And at the same time, I'm so afraid that we are confused by our day, that there is just enough fog in the air that if you do not have the constant companion of the Spirit with you, you can slip so quickly. There are the traditional family, the traditional wife, the traditional marriage. I think all of that is so essential to civilization, not just Western civilization, any civilization. But there are those who believe exactly what I just said and then will say, Ellie, you should be quiet because you're a woman. How do you know where the... React just to that first, because there's people who have said, you're trying to take a man's job of preaching and women shouldn't be preaching and you should be quiet and pregnant and in the background.
1: Yeah.
8: So how do you react to that first as a woman? And then I want to expand that to what is that?
1: Well, this is an unpopular opinion among a lot of conservative evangelicals, but I agree that women shouldn't preach. Like, I don't think that women should be pastors. I don't think they should be behind a pulpit preaching to a mixed crowd on Sunday morning. That doesn't mean women can't teach. It doesn't mean that women can't talk. Traditionally, women have liked to talk. We talk a lot. We like to communicate.
8: You're accused of taking a pastor's position because you're doing these big
1: events. Which, of course, I'm not. I don't shepherd a flock, and women are allowed, biblically, to teach women. I would say that those who say that women can't teach at women's conferences, that they can't have a podcast, that they can't wade into the culture wars, they are going beyond what scripture says. That might be their opinion. And they might be able to say, well, I kind of see it implied in this. And I'm fine with that if they want to have that opinion. But it's not what the Bible says. Now, I do think that women should prioritize the home, should prioritize being wives and moms and discipling. But there is also an opportunity to prioritize that and also follow the call that a woman has on her life, which may or may not be having some sort of sphere of influence in which they are teaching other women. I don't want to be a pastor. I think I'm capable physically of giving a sermon, intellectually of giving a sermon, but capable and called are two different things. And I think the Bible is very clear that is
8: where
1: a man's
8: role. Where
1: in the Bible
8: does it say that a woman can't be called to?
1: Well, you could look
8: preach.
1: At 1 Timothy. You could look at Titus 2. There are various places where a man's role as both the elder and the pastor is exclusive to that gender. That's something that Charlie and I talked about a lot, because in our kind of like charismatic circles sometimes that are conservative evangelical, we get some pushback on that. I think women have a big role in the church and can play even a teaching role in the church for women and children, but not the office of elder and overseer and shepherd.
8: I know we go to very different churches, but ours is the same. And some people have a real problem. And, you know, we even, we'll separate men and women at times. And I didn't understand that at first. And then my wife and I would talk and we're like, wait, you got the same lesson taught to you by a woman and I got it taught by a man, but it was completely different, but it was exactly the same message. You know, there's this, we're different.
1: Yeah. And those differences go all the way back to creation. Some people will say, well, you know, Paul said that a woman shouldn't be a pastor because of cultural things at the time, but he really goes all the way back to creation. He goes back to innate differences, and I'm thankful for that. Like, I'm thankful that my husband is the leader of our marriage and the leader of our family, and that I have a pastor.
8: What does that mean?
1: It means that he is the final decision maker. He is the protector of our family. And at the end of the day, even though, you know, we consult each other on everything and we talk about everything and he values me and trusts me and all of that, but at the end of the day, I trust him to make the decision for our family. I trusted him to, when he said, okay, we need to move to Texas. That was not me. I didn't want to move to Texas. I wanted to stay in Georgia where we were living. I had this Bible study of girls that I wanted to see graduate from college, and he knew it was the right time to move. And I said, okay. And there are about a million different things that have happened like that over the years where I've trusted his wisdom. And I'm glad that at the end of the day, the ultimate spiritual formation of our family rests on his shoulders and not mine, that he's the one that gives an account to God for that. And so really, like, it's a relief of responsibility, not this burden that feminism says that it is.
8: You said, I think it's feminism is incompatible with Christianity.
1: Yes, I'm sure I have said that at some point.
8: Tell me what that means. Why?
1: Well, I don't think that we need feminism. I think we need Christianity. And I think Christianity is what gives us this, what was seen as like a radical view of women, this radical respect of women. And that, you know, we hear these critics of the Bible say, well, the Bible is just compiled by these misogynistic men, and that's why it says the wives should submit to husbands. But if that's true, the writers of the Gospels didn't have to include all of these beautiful moments that Jesus had with women. The woman of the night washing his hair or his feet with her hair, the bleeding woman who touched him to be healed. We didn't have to honor Mary. We didn't have to hear about Mary Magdalene. We didn't have to know about the woman at the well who was brought to repentance by Jesus paying attention to her. But we did. And we hear about all of these women who played a part in the genealogy of Jesus and bringing the message of the gospel. And even in that passage that I referenced in Ephesians 5, where it says, wives, submit to your husbands, it also says, husbands, love your wives as Christ loved the church and gave himself up for her. Wow, that was different at the time when men, the patriarchs, were given all of the rights. Women were basically treated as property. And their Christianity comes in and says, no, no, no. She's also an image bearer of God. She also is a vessel of the gospel. You have to love her and cherish her to the point that you're willing to die for her, just as Christ died for the church. That was radical. That changed how the world saw women. Christianity changed how the world saw children, all vulnerable groups. I think we need more of that. Feminism, while it may have had some good intentions, and some people say it had some pragmatic reasons, it's given us abortion. It's given us hormonal birth control. It's given us transgenderism. It's confused us about the difference between a man and a woman biologically, but also socially. I think it's done more harm than good.
8: It's killed our birth rate, too.
1: Right. It's convinced women that they can work the same way as a man can, and we can't.
8: Why?
1: Because, well, we could get into some physiology, but physically, I don't think that we have the same stamina. Mentally and spiritually, I don't think that we have the same drive for protection and provision. I don't think that means that women have to have their feet up all day. I actually think that both men and women are called to work in a particular way, but it's different. I want to be able to have a podcast where I can talk and I come in for a few hours, two times a week, and then I can be at home with my kids for the rest of the time. Well, my husband wants to be out and travel and work and talk and, you know, wheel and deal in a good way and, you know, accomplish the things that need to be accomplished. I don't want to go out there and do that. I don't want to. And people are going to think that this is controversial, and it's fine if women like to know about finances in their families. I don't want to manage the finances for a family. I don't want to deal with that. So I'm just like, I'm thankful that I don't have to be in charge.
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8: We'll listen to you and go, well, I don't mind finances, or I don't, you know, I think most women, it's natural to be the nurturer.
1: Yeah.
8: It is completely natural.
1: Yeah.
8: And there is something about guys, and we regret it. Believe me, I'm 61 now. My kids are out of the house. Oh, so much that I thought was true.
1: Yeah.
8: And thought was, no, this is what I have to, I regret. There is a difference in drive in men, but not all men.
1: Yeah.
8: Not all men. So where does that shake out?
1: Yeah. Well, I think that anytime we talk in generalities, there's going to be an exception to that. But in general, I do think men have a drive to protect and create and to build. And that doesn't mean that women have none of that.
8: So what do you think of, I've thought for a while that we are seeing, in its twisted form, we're seeing the natural man and the natural woman happen in some ways in the youth right now, in 20 and early 30s. Guys are pulling back and going, this, something's wrong.
1: Yeah.
8: Something's wrong. And their protection, they sense trouble on the horizon. They may not even be able to identify it or know what it is, but they're pulling back from society going, something's wrong here.
1: Yeah.
8: Okay. Women are the nurturers. And in this twisted way, they are the first ones to hold and care. And the left has made you know, transgender guys stripping in front of your first grader into something where you should have compassion for the transgender guy. And somehow or another, that has been confused. But
1: yeah,
8: they are being nurturers. They are trying to protect what they now perceive as the weakest.
1: Right.
8: Not their own children. It's bizarre.
1: Yeah.
8: But the women are in that nurture role right now, just twisted. And guys are searching for that protection role.
1: Yeah, it's so true. It's misplaced mothering. All of us, when we're young, I say all of us, most of us like to play with dolls and dress up our Barbies and to take care of something. Maybe it's a pet. Maybe it was a chia pet. Whatever it was. Maybe you had a garden. But women are natural nurturers. I have three girls. I have a ton of nephews. When I see them playing together, for my girls, everything becomes a family. It could be three forks. It's mommy, daddy, baby fork.
8: Mm.
1: But for my nephew, everything becomes a gun. And so it's now the fork is a gun. And there's a lot of building and a lot of destroying and a lot of nurturing and caretaking over here. Well, that doesn't go away just because feminism exists. That doesn't go away because you chased your marketing job. And I'm not saying that's always bad. Maybe that's what God has for you in your life. But those instincts don't just go away. But how are they going to manifest themselves if we do not get married and have kids? And I think for a lot of women, why a lot of women, especially single women, are liberal, is because instead of kids, they have a cause. And so that
0: becomes a cat or a dog.
1: It's pet, profession, politics has become their child rather than a child themselves. And when you channel that natural mothering or nurturing instinct into something that is not a child, whether it's your child or a child that you're mentoring, then I think we see things be perverted and we see them manifest the way that they are now. And it creates, I think, a lot of bitterness and resentment.
8: It works with the idea that Satan doesn't destroy per se, he perverts. He's not creating something new. He's just taking what God had set up and just perverting it. You're saying the natural mother is coming out. It's just all perverted and turned upside down.
1: Yeah, he does both. He comes to steal, kill, and destroy, but he often does that by twisting things just a little bit.
8: Yeah.
1: Like in the Garden of Eden, did God really say, no, you will be like God, which was kind of true. You will know the knowledge between good and evil, but you'll die unlike God. And what does he do to Jesus when Jesus is in the wilderness? He's tired and thirsty. He uses the word of God against Jesus. Don't you know that if you bow down and worship me, I can give you all of these things? And Jesus, what does he do? He relies on the real word of God in context, in its rightful usage, and say, no, you shall not put the Lord your God to the test. And so that's what we are tasked to as well. When something sounds kind of true, we have to ask, but is it fully true? And I think that's a good guidepost for our whole lives, actually.
8: Does Christianity survive in the next? I mean, what do you say? Look at Europe. I mean, it's interesting. 10 years ago, I would say there's not a chance for Europe to be Christian ever again. But there is this resurgence that is going on. What do you see globally for this? Are you concerned at all that there's such a lack of understanding of the scriptures and such a lack of understanding of hard work or any of the principles that go along with this, that it can be perverted and used in a completely dangerous way?
1: Yeah. I mean, I'm really concerned about that. Now, I'm thankful that Jesus promises that the gates of hell will not prevail against the church, that in the end, Satan doesn't win, that it is not possible.
8: I know, but it's always, people always say that, I know how it ends. Yeah, but look at all the chapters before that really suck. We got to get through that. I know
1: it's
8: how it
1: true.
8: Ends, but wow.
1: Yeah, but I also think about, all of the times through history that the Christians must have thought this is the end.
8: Mm-hmm.
1: Like when Nero was beheading Christians and then putting them on stakes and lining the roads of Rome and lighting them on fire. I can't imagine that the Christians at that time thought, okay, we've got a good 2,000 years ahead of us. This is going to be great. We're going to have a Christian nation one day. They were like, this is it. We're done. I don't even have any family members or church members anymore. When I think about Christians throughout history, all the times of persecution, Christians alive today in places like China or Yemen or Afghanistan, who they're like, this has to be the end times, right? Like, this is the tribulation. When I think about that, and that Christianity has persisted in much harder times, it's scary. I don't like the Islamification of Europe. I don't like the waning influence of Christianity because it's bad for people. Like, it's just bad for babies. It's bad for families. It's bad for people. But yes, I do trust that he wins in the end. And I love Psalm 37. It starts, do not be envious of wrongdoers. Don't be envious of wrongdoers, because one day they will soon fade like the grass and wither like the green herb. And I try to remember that verse every day, because as you know, it seems like the evildoer is winning day after day.
8: He's not. It just feels.
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1: Yes.
8: I haven't figured that one out. Have you?
1: What the Antichrist is, or what Peter Thiel thinks about it?
8: Yeah.
1: Yeah, I've tried to understand, but he is much smarter than I am. And he is occupies a whole different world than I do of technology. So I think the argument is that opposition to artificial intelligence and greater technology is a form of the Antichrist. I think that is the argument. What is your thought on that? You understand that probably much better than me.
8: Well, I don't think opposition is the Antichrist. I think blindness will lead us to the Antichrist when it comes to AI. I think AI could be used as the tool of the Antichrist.
1: What do you mean by that?
8: It is all-knowing, all-seeing, instant. You know, you read in the book of Revelation about, you know, you're not going to be able to move anywhere, go anywhere, you know, currency, all of it. That is a version of what that could be easily. And, you know, there wouldn't be a Jew left in the world if Hitler would have had this technology that is just on the horizon. I think there are people that are building it that, you know, Sam Altman calls it Sam God. His version of ASI is...
1: What's ASI?
8: Okay, so there's AI, which we have, okay? Artificial intelligence. It's really good, better than you at one thing.
1: Yeah.
8: Okay?
1: Grok, Gemini, ChatGPT.
8: Right. And ChatGPT and Grok, that's leaning towards what's called AGI, Artificial General Intelligence, which means you're a general intelligence being. I am. You can do a lot of things, and you're really good at a lot of things, okay? You're not the master of everything, but you're good at a lot of things. That's general intelligence. Artificial general intelligence, we are now approaching that line to where It can paint. It can write music. It can write poetry. It can tell you how to build a building. It can tell you, you know, how to build a bomb. It can. It's great at a bunch of stuff.
1: Yeah.
8: Artificial superintelligence is the equivalent of every brain that has ever lived and currently living combined. It is a server farm today in today's, you know, servers the size of Earth. It is so far beyond man's understanding. Man cannot understand. It's thinking so fast, so far ahead of us. It appears to be godlike because we cannot understand it. Okay, we just that's real danger. AGI, we don't know how long it'll take to get from AGI to ASI. That could be overnight. That could never happen. My guess is it's closer to overnight.
1: And what is the danger? Like you said, if Hitler had that ASI, then nobody
8: if Hitler
1: would be
8: had
1: alive.
8: Just, if Hitler had just the technology that we have today with all of the surveillance and AGI or AI, it would know where you are. It would know who you're connected to, who your friends are, where you've been. It will know where you're being hidden. Mm. It will know because it will also have access to everybody on your list of friends, your friend tree. You disappear. Whose power outage has gone up? Or power usage has gone up? Whose water usage has gone up by one person in your friend tree?
1: Yeah.
8: There you are. You know what I mean? And it can find it that fast. So just the technology we have today, if Hitler had, it would be horrendous. If we go dark, we will make the Germans look like rookies at everything they did.
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12: I have no idea what I watched last night. That's why very quickly I'm going to bring Jay Skapnick and Dre Baldwin into this conversation. They're going to have to explain to me what Game 5 was. If left to my own devices, if left to my own instincts, Game 5 of the Western Conference Finals last night looked like a replay of Sacramento and the Los Angeles Lakers from years ago. And it looked like everybody was in on it, including Victor Wembanyama. Including Victor Wembanyama. What did I watch last night? Wembanyama wouldn't come past half court occasionally in the first half. I've never seen a more low energy performance from a 20-something in my life. What was that? Oh, he's tired. He's beat up. Game 5, Western Conference Finals, the face of the league, the guy that we're all counting on to be the next Magic Johnson, Larry Bird, Michael Jordan, LeBron James, Steph Curry. Game 5 of the Western Conference Finals. I'm just tuckered out and out of gas. I'm going to hang out at the three-point

0: cool. I mean, this wasn't Kevin McHale. This wasn't Kareem Abdul-Jabbar. This wasn't Hakeem Olajuwon. This was Angel Reese in the low post from Victor Wembanyama. Are you kidding me? What did I watch? Why did the referees not call an obvious goaltending, not give Mitch Johnson an obvious timeout and replay review when the ball clearly went off the foot of an OKC player? Why was Tony Brothers and the DEI officiating crew assigned this game? Why was Tony Brothers laughing with the OKC players? That game last night and what I saw from Wembanyama, it looked like Greg Popovich told Victor and the entire Spurs staff, hey, look, the Knicks just swept the Cavs in the Eastern Conference Finals. This series has to go seven. And so Pop told, look, guys, we're playing in OKC. They're sending in Tony Brothers and a crew that's not going to let us compete. Victor, conserve your energy for game six. That's what that looked like to me last night. It's unexplainable, but I know Scap is an encyclopedia on the NBA, and maybe he can refresh my memory on when we've seen a superstar player just lay down like this. Oh, I'm just tuckered out and tired. I'm too beat up. I'm going to give a half-hearted effort in Game 5 of the Western Conference Finals. Maybe Michael Jordan did this and I just don't remember. Maybe Magic Johnson did this and I just don't remember. Maybe Larry Bird did this and I just don't remember. I know Kareem used to have migraine headaches, but at least he had an excuse. Did Victor have a migraine headache last night? What was that, if not a rigged basketball game? Jay Skapanek, Dre Baldwin, am I crazy? Do I not know what I'm watching? What was that?
1: Well, look, first of all, Victor Wembanyama has gone now, I believe it's 4, 8, and 6 rebounds consecutively in three straight games. So for your 7-foot center, superstar, center, that a single digit rebounds in one game is unacceptable, let alone three consecutive games. With that said, Jason, look, let me just say this. Before we get into the implications of rigged NBA playoff games and so forth, let me just say this about your overall, I would say, harsh critiques of Victor Wembanyama. Firstly, look, I think I've been on the record of saying that sports are completely merit-based. I don't see color, race, ethnicity, country of origin, etc. I don't see age either, and I don't think age should be an excuse. So the fact that he was All-NBA 1, All-NBA Defense 1, MVP 3, Defensive Player of the Year 1. Like, that eradicates, or at least it conceals and covers up the fact that he's 22 years old. When he's winning all those awards, you don't hear anybody saying 22 years old. So now when he's struggling, I also don't want to hear 22 years old. However, full stop. Unacceptable performance last night by him. Full stop. Those guys you mentioned outside of Michael Jordan, Jason, basically every guy you mentioned, Larry Bird, Magic Johnson, LeBron James, all those guys, when they were winning championships and competing for championships or running through their postseason runs by and large, were surrounded and flanked by perennial all-star, all-NBA, or top 50 all-time players surrounding them. All of those guys that you mentioned. Michael Jordan never had these moments. What's that?
0: Not LeBron James.
1: Yes, he has.
0: Or he's failed. First 7 years in Cleveland.
1: And Jason, he scored 22 points per game on 35% shooting in a four-game sweep against the Spurs. Don't you remember that when he was 22 years old?
0: I never questioned his effort. I can question your performance and execution, but effort. I saw no effort last night.
1: let me just say that.

0: this. LeBron James's failures, and I don't want to get into a LeBron James thing again today with you and Greg. LeBron James's failures in 07 to 22, far more pronounced than one game by Victor Wembanyama right now in the Western Conference Finals. He is averaging, he went into last night's game averaging 30, 11, and 6 on like 53% shooting. Don't compare Victor Wembanyama to LeBron James. And what did LeBron James do because of those failures, Jason? He had to scurry off to Miami and surround himself by two top 20 players. So when Victor Wembanyama has those players flanking him, we can be more critical of him. I'm telling you, Jason, this Oklahoma City Thunder team,
1: how does players surrounding you impact your ability to run up full court? The guy hung out at half court and watched his team play 4-on-5. I saw this with my own eyes. How is that teammate related?
0: Jason, you don't understand what you're watching, quite frankly, with this Thunder team. They have, do you know, can you tell me real quick trivia question to you and Dre? Now, Isaiah Hartenstein only played 47 games this year, so he's not qualified to be in the rankings. Can you tell me who are the top three net-rated individual defenders on planet Earth this year? Can you, Dre, in terms of per 100 possessions per game played this year?
2: Chet Holmgren's probably in there. Who else on defense?
1: Lou Dort.
2: Dort is possible. Maybe Shai Gilgeous-Alexander.
0: Number one, defensive player of the year, Victor Wembanyama. Number two, defensive player of the year, runner-up, Chet Holmgren. Number three, Isaiah Hartenstein. Same as it was last year. Chet Holmgren and Isaiah Hartenstein, 2 and 3. Not the 2 and 3 bigs. 2 and 3 of all players in the NBA. The second and third best net-rated individual defenders, who are both 7-foot-plus centers, are the two best defenders other than Wemby on one team on the San Antonio Spurs. That's tough, Jason. You say, when did you ever see anything like this? Like last year, Jokic did this one or two times against this same Thunder team. Because it's tough when you have two elite, world best defensive level bigs, and you're trying to go contend against that while you have these chippy, like league best kind of hyenas on the perimeter defensively too, hanging off of you like a pull-up bar up and down the court for 48 minutes. I'm telling you, it's just difficult. It's a difficult ask, especially when you're surrounded by guys who aren't making shots, who aren't making plays. I'm not excusing the behavior or the fact that he took plays off. I'm just trying to explain it. And the fact that this Thunder defense makes you look bad. They make a lot of people look bad. So, like, I defend Jokic in the face of it, and I'm just going to keep the same energy and consistency and defend Victor Wembanyama too when I see something like last night.
1: I'm glad we've got LeBron and Jokic into this already, and now we can move on. We've got
0: Jason. They're all world bigs. You asked, like, when did you see anything like this? Nikola Jokic has finished top two in league MVP 6 years in a row, and I see it every time they play. Not every time, but certain games. Like, Jokic was historic last year in some games, and he looked like last night Victor Wembanyama in some of the games. Victor Wembanyama has been historic in some games in this series, and he's looked subpar, to be honest with you. But can we apply your standards to Shai Gilgeous-Alexander? How's he looking, Jason? And his team is up 3-2 right now. Not because of him.
1: Night, didn't he?
0: Not because of anything to do with him.
1: He had 30 points. He had 30 of the points. What are we talking about?
0: He shot 36% last night. A guy who's shooting 55% for the season, who has been heralded for his efficiency and the fact that he's the first guard ever to shoot 55% and score 30 points per game in an NBA season. He entered last night's game shooting 39%. He's now dipped on last night's performance to 38% for this series, down 17 percentage points from the regular season to this series. And yet his team is up 3-2. Because he is surrounded by the deepest team I've ever seen in my lifetime of watching basketball. And they throw everything at you in waves. They have bigs. They have perimeter defenders galore. It's just a very difficult team to solve 4 times out of 7. It just is. I know you don't want to hear that or excuses for Victor Wembanyama. But no one can solve this Thunder team. They look good through games. They look good in the beginning of series. Ultimately, their depth and their defense just breaks you apart by the end of the series.
1: Dre, Scaps made a good point. He's buried me in a barrage of punches here. Bail me out here if you feel like it, or further bury me. But go ahead.
2: So Scott brought up LeBron James and brought up Nikola Jokic. I'm surprised he didn't bring up Kobe Bryant, a date that Scott should know very well.
1: Yeah, I'm sorry. Yeah, Scott, you want to bring Kobe into this at any point?
2: No, let me bring up the date first that Scott can then defend. May 6, 2006, Los Angeles at Phoenix. They lose 121-90. Kobe Bryant looked like he quit in the second half. He stopped trying to score. This is the same series where he made that elbow jump shot. Scott knows that elbow jump shot at the buzzer. The Lakers were up 3-1. They lost the next three games, 114-97, 126-118 in overtime. Then they lost 121-90 by 30 points in game seven, and it looked like Kobe quit in that game. And I'm actually not saying that to antagonize you, Scap. I'm saying it in defense of what Scap just said to you, Jason. Because another example of this, 2010, I believe it was game six, LeBron James playing against the Boston Celtics with the Cleveland Cavaliers. And I remember watching that game and thinking to myself, this guy is giving up. LeBron had a triple-double in that game. I remember that game, him walking off the court and taking off his jersey. I said, he's not putting that jersey back on. He's leaving. He ended up signing with the Miami Heat, taking his talents to South Beach a couple weeks later. When you're playing against a really good defensive team, they wear you down. They not only wear on you physically, they wear on you mentally. And it happened to Kobe Bryant in that series. I think it got to the point in the second half of that game in 2006. Kobe said, no matter how hard I try, this is not going to work. I'm trying, but it's not going to work. We're getting beat. They were already getting beat on. They end up getting blown out and losing that game. LeBron James in 2010 against Boston. That was a series where Rajon Rondo dominated them. So you already got Garnett, Ray Allen, Paul Pierce beating down them. Now Rajon Rondo's dominating the game. And LeBron, I think he calculated in his head, okay, there's nothing I can do here. If I keep trying to score or trying to do it myself, it's going to work maybe about 30% of the time. They're going to run us out the gym. Let me get a ball to my teammates. They're not going to do anything. It's not going to work. Now you have a couple examples of players who kept trying because they had otherworldly talents, but it still didn't work. Kobe again, 2008 against Boston. He tried. He was making incredibly difficult shots to help the Lakers in that series. But in that game six, they lost by like 40 points. There was nothing else Kobe could do. Michael Jordan, year after year against the Detroit Pistons, he kept getting better and better and scoring the points. But ultimately, there was nothing he could do if his teammates could not elevate their levels to take some of the pressure off of him. Victor Wembanyama is a younger guy. He has a frailer body. He's going up against two of the best defenders in the league, and Oklahoma City keeps making adjustments. So there's a chess match between the two coaches right now, and Oklahoma City is right now winning the chess match because, frankly, they have better pieces. They have better players than the San Antonio Spurs. That's just a reality of the situation. De'Aaron Fox looks like he is not 100%. They need him with that full zip. He doesn't quite have it right now. Stephon Castle is having a good series after the turnover issues have gone away after the first couple of games. Wemby had an amazing game in game one. And then the Spurs, after getting blown out in game three, came back with a lot of energy in game four, but the other three games they lost. And it took a lifetime game from Wembanyama for them to win game one. This series would already be over. Oklahoma City is just a better team than San Antonio Spurs. Victor Wembanyama, I don't think he's calculating the way Kobe and LeBron were calculating in the series that I referenced, but I think the reality is just catching up to him, that there's only so much that he can do without his other teammates picking up the slack. Dylan Harper hasn't really done much. De'Aaron Fox can't do much. Castle's having a good series, and a couple other players have stepped up, but they need a bunch of guys stepping up. Look what OKC did. Alex Caruso, great game last night. Jared McCain into the starting lineup, great game. And they're still missing an all-NBA player and a guy who dominated the Lakers series. OKC is just a better team than the Spurs. Wemby did not have a good game. That's true. So you're not wrong about that, Jason. But why he didn't have a good game is not just because he gave up and quit. It's because there's only so much you can do as one guy going up against a very good defensive team in the NBA. The players are just too good.
1: 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This would have gone totally different if it wasn't two on one.
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1: I criticized LeBron in 2010 when they lay. I remember Kobe laying down, and I remember shredding him. I remember LeBron laying down, and we all shredded him. So I am consistent there. That doesn't make me right here. Man, I'm glad I have you two guys to go to, because I'm just telling you, my reaction is still my reaction. I do now understand why he quit and laid down, why his performance was so awful, why he hung out at the three-point line. But I also, I'm part of a generation, and I know he's just 22. But holy cow, man, he's got to develop some sort of go-to low post move. Because I don't care if Wilt Chamberlain and Bill Russell were playing on the same team and were playing last night. When you're 7'5", go down on the low post, make yourself available. That's how you create space and create gravity for your teammates. Just hanging out at the three-point line like he did for the entire first half and most of that game, I just can't have that from a 7'5" person. Scab?
0: Yeah, I mean, again, Jason, that's a fair It's a fair commentary, but you're going to see it. Look, I talked about the Knicks and they're waiting now and getting even healthier and more rested. Karl Anthony Towns, Jason, I know no one likes my strange acronyms that no one really understands what they mean or what they measure, but that they are basically driving essentially MVP voting this century. The things like player efficiency rating, value over replacement, box plus minus, win share. Karl Anthony Towns is dominating the postseason right now. He's leading in three of those categories. He's behind Victor Wembanyama in only one. And after last night, I didn't rerun the numbers. Karl Anthony Towns may be leading the NBA playoffs in every one of those metrics. Essentially, you win the league MVP easily if you lead the league in all four of those metrics in the regular season. And Karl Anthony Towns is bigger. He's got more size. He's more seasoned, more of a veteran. He has more of a low post go-to moves and stuff than Victor Wembanyama does at this stage of Victor Wembanyama's career. You're going to get a good look up close and personal next round at Karl Anthony Towns and what he looks like against this same Oklahoma City Thunder team. So, like, I understand what you're saying. And the criticisms were there for even... For younger players, like Magic Johnson needed to develop more of a jump shot. LeBron James needed to develop more of a post move and a consistent jump shot. Like, so players aren't finished products at 22. And Victor Wembanyama, we can criticize him for that game last night. But one thing that I do have to point out is he does look different than a lot of these players in this era. He looks like he's a competitor. He looks like he lives and dies on wins and losses, like old school players used to. So this is a guy that's going to take the lessons that he learns in this series, and he's going to be obsessed with the things, the metrics that he understands that he has to improve on moving forward. And I do believe that he's going to work on that diligently in the offseason and come back with like a much more polished low post go-to repertoire of moves and so forth. Also, he is gaining weight. I know he still looks like a skeleton, but he is more muscular now. I think he's gained like 20, 25-ish pounds since he's entered the NBA. So he's not throwing on tons of mass because, quite frankly, you know, he's got lower body concerns as well. So you don't want to get too big, too muscular, too quickly when you're carrying that weight around. But it looks like he's adding basically like 5, 10 pounds of muscle a year. So as he physically matures and his body gets a little more heavy and strong, like that's going to assist him in these kinds of series moving forward as well.
1: Dre, I'll give you the final thought here before I got to move on. I want to get back to Jackson Dart and some other topics. Dre, you got a final thought?
2: Looking at the five games of this series, in game one, Victor Wembanyama, the two games they won. Game one, 25 shot attempts. Game four, 22. In the other three games, 16 or fewer shot attempts. Also in that game one, Wembanyama had 9 offensive rebounds. OKC put a stop to that. They stopped putting those little wings on him. They put it into those offensive rebounds. If that didn't happen in game one, we'd be talking about the finals matchup of OKC against the Knicks right now today. This series would be over. OKC is just a better team. And in game four, again, he got 22 shot attempts. They have to get him more shots, but he's not even shooting threes as much as he used to. In that first game, he only shot 2 threes. The one that he made was that game one, the one he made from 35 feet. And they were a plus 16 in the one game they won and a plus 29 in game four. He was a minus 8 yesterday, only a plus 4 and a plus 1 the other two wins. So the team does go as he goes. They have to find a way to get him going. The coaches have to figure that out. But OKC is a step ahead defensively right now. And that's the reason why they can't get him going. That's the reason why I believe Thursday night this series will be over.
0: I think they win on Thursday. I think they find a way. I think I think Wemby has a Jokic-like game six or whatever last year. I think he extends the series. I think, look, Dre, as you know, role players don't travel as well as they play at home. Meanwhile, the home role players will play better, and they're all young for San Antonio, and younger guys play better at home as well. So I just think, and I think the crew chiefs and the whatever officiating team they send in will give more calls to San Antonio versus Oklahoma City. Add it all up, and I think we get an extension in the series, but ultimately, it's going to be a buzzsaw probably in Game 7 in Oklahoma City.
2: All right, 20-plus FGAs from Wemby. If he gets that, they can win. If not, they lose.
1: I'm done with you guys. Go collude somewhere else. These guys got to be colluding. I mean, their talking points are all the same. I'm not gonna make excuses. They got lucky today. Sure you do. Anyway, I gotta move on. I wanna go back to Jackson Dart. because Braden Fajelko is going to join us. He's someone that's going to, I think, criticize Abdul Carter. And then Jared Stillman, local radio guy here in Tennessee, was all over the Diana Russini stuff. Well, he's attacking Jackson Dart. So I'm going to bring Jared Stillman and Braden Fajelko on, and we're going to get to the bottom of Jackson Dart introducing Donald Trump and Abdul Carter criticizing Jackson Dart.
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1: All right, welcome back. Really excited to bring these two guys in. I want to set the table for the discussion with I'm gonna let a group of women from The View season the conversation. Joy Behar, Jemele Hill, she's not on The View, Sunny Hostin. But they had some things to say. Everybody's talking about Jackson Dart and him introducing Donald Trump at a rally and Abdul Carter, his teammate, objecting to it over Twitter. Everybody's chiming in, including the ladies. Let's hear from them, Sot 4.
10: Somebody to back a guy like Trump, whose history in discrimination and racism goes back to housing discrimination.
11: In the 70s, yes.
10: In the 70s, DEI attacks, and posting pictures of the Obamas as apes. When he's on a team that's 55% to 60%, the NFL, mm-hmm. is that many people, that much percentage of black people,
11: uh-huh.
10: blacker, that is just the definition of stupidity and racist.
11: I think when you know the history of this president and you know the biases of this president, for a certain community, the black community, for me, if this feels personal. And I think if you are someone who attacks the community to which I belong, and you support that tells me two things. Either one, you agree with his politics and you agree with his biases, or you can be adjacent to it, stomach it, and that means you are complicit.
12: This was an unforced error by Jackson Dart. Again, Donald Trump is historically unpopular. You are the quarterback of the New York Giants. What was the point? What is the upside in appearing at this rally? Now, he has a right to support whoever he wants. But Abdul Carter has a right to criticize his support of that.
1: Braden, I'm going to ask you to wait because Jared, who I've come to know and love his work, this first time I'm meeting Jared, he was all over the Diana Russini stuff, had inside information. I've been following him ever since. Jared's first time on the show, so I'm going to ask him to fire first because he totally caught me off guard. I think this is the first time we've disagreed. This guy thinks Jackson Dart did something wrong. Jared, please explain.
13: Yeah, I think what Jackson Dart did was just bad for business in general. Now, just because what I think Jackson Dart did was wrong doesn't excuse Abdul Carter of blame. Abdul Carter, if he had a problem with Dart, should have pulled him aside and said something. He should not have gone to social media, which I think poured gasoline on the story. But when I think about the quarterback position, the only thing that matters to me in the NFL is whether or not you can be the franchise guy that can ultimately lead us to the Super Bowl. And that means leading a group of 53 men. At this point of the year, it's 90 men. And we all know that not everybody's going to agree with everybody else. I don't know what Peyton Manning's politics were. And I think Peyton Manning wants it that way because it's good for business. Peyton Manning has made a ton of money over the years. If I had to guess, I would assume Peyton Manning is probably a Republican. I would assume Peyton Manning probably voted for Donald Trump. But I don't know that. And if I did know that, then there would be a lot of people out there that would no longer like Peyton Manning or support Peyton Manning. So I'm not asking the quarterback to be a Democrat. I'm not asking the quarterback to be a Republican. I'm asking the quarterback, especially somebody who has not established themselves as a franchise quarterback, to be apolitical because it is bad for business. And I thought what Jackson Dart did that started all of this was an unforced error because it is something that is going to divide his fan base. And as we saw with Abdul Carter, divide his locker room.
1: Braden, your thoughts on that?
14: You know, I'm sitting here and I'm just kind of dumbfounded at, one, the internet trying to divide a locker room, and they're getting mad about Jackson Dart and Abdul Carter still having a relationship. And what people need to realize is this. I don't think Jackson Dart was in the wrong. I love when NFL players, I love when professional athletes nowadays are starting to express their political opinions and their political beliefs. Now, what Abdul Carter thinks is not wrong. You can hate Donald Trump. You can hate the Republican Party. There's no issue behind that. The issue is addressing your teammates' public beliefs. You can't do that in an NFL locker room. Jason, I've been around so long that some of these conversations aren't as a hot topic in the locker room as people in the public make it out to be. Guys get in the locker room and they're not having presidential debates like The View. guys get in the locker room and they're talking about the install that they just got from coach ABC and trying to go worry about executing it on the field. That's what's really the matter here. You know, there was a video yesterday of Francis Maungoa, the rookie draft pick, posted that he gave Jackson Dart a Miami jersey, right? Just kind of throwing shade about beating the Ole Miss Rebels in the playoffs this past year. And I tweeted, I said, wow, there's no locker room discourse. Jackson Dart's smiling. He's laughing. Oh, God forbid that the locker room doesn't hate the guy that got up there and endorsed Donald Trump, right? Or introduced the president. And so that's why I'm sitting here a couple of days removed from the whole incident. I'm just like, you know what? There's so many other incidents, obviously, as you've seen, arise in the past few days. Those are the energies that if a Bill Carter wanted to speak up about something, have the same energy for it. You know, I don't think Abdul Carter, in my opinion, was trying to be politically expressing his opinion. I think it was more of a clout chasing type of deal. I think he wanted to do it for clicks because obviously he deleted the post. So to me, it just kind of showed, I think one, it shows immaturity. Two, it shows that the PR team for the Giants should be fired because, one, they're not working with Abdul Carter in the way he needs to be expressing himself online as a professional athlete.
1: Why blame the staff or the support team when we know these athletes, they make so much money, they're young, they're uncontrollable, you know, they do what they want to do. If Abdul Carter wants the clout, he's going to do it regardless of what training they may have given him. I'm sure common sense should have told him, hey, this is our starting quarterback. I don't need to be picking a public fight. I can text him. I can call him. I can wait till the next time I see him in the locker room and give him spit about this if I want to. But you do it over social media. You're inviting Jared, Jason Whitlock, and Jamel Hill and The View. You're inviting everybody to have an opinion on him.
14: Well, here's the thing. It's like, one, you don't want to classify these guys as kids, right? But two, a lot of these guys need PR training. A lot of these guys need to understand that, hey, I can't just tweet everything I feel like. You know, if you want to tweet everything you feel like, you can turn into Braden Folk and retire from the NFL. Then you can speak your voice and your opinion. But up until then, you got to know how to, and I hate using this term, but you got to learn how to shut up and dribble sometimes, Jason. You have to learn how to take your place and take your role as a professional ball player, whether you're in the NFL or you're in the NBA. Sometimes you got to take your medicine. It's okay to express your opinion, but there is a time and a place for you to express your heartfelt opinions and deliver it on a platter where, hey, this is the right time and the right place to do it. Abdul Carter, if you don't like the Republican Party, if you don't like the Democratic Party, I don't care what party Abdul Carter votes for, but he will have a chance and the right time for him to express his beliefs, not pouring it out and saying, is this AI? What are we doing? You know, there is no time and place for you to come out there and negatively pour comments towards a teammate's beliefs, right? And that's why I'm getting on the PR team is when you get into these organizations as a rookie, when you get there, they always have these workshops. Hey, this is what you need to tweet. This is if you want to clean up your socials. This is how you should address media. All these things, like guys are starting to figure out after the fact that they've already let their cannons loose. And then the PR team is saying, hey, you need to delete this. Like, teach it at hand, get it done. And then you can, after the fact, all right, if you still want to voice your opinion, hey, create a podcast, create a show, get a platform. But it was just very mishandled. I think it was very immature in the way he did those things. And I don't see no fault with Jackson Dart in the way he did it. I mean, like I said, I told Clarence Hill, writer for the Cowboys, I told him this. I said, man, I don't care if Jackson Hill was up there doing the Dougie with Joe Biden. He would be in no wrong, right? But the wrong here is you can't criticize the teammates. You got to go to war with this guy, Jason. You got to share a locker room with this guy, right? If the world sees that you guys have discourse, they love that. People want to divide two young men in a locker room over a political belief. But that's not what you can't give them. You can't give society something to feed off of, something to get into. You know, I'm kind of rambling here, but I'm passionate about it because I've been in the NFL locker room. I know the conversations that arise in a locker room. I know that people want this to infiltrate two young men's lives more than it should. And they're probably over it by now. Nobody's talking about it in the NFL locker room. But, you know, this Barack Obama burner page or, you know, Abdul Carter fan club, they're still trying to write it off on Twitter as, man, these guys should hate Jackson Dart. This, you know what? It's rubbish, man. You know, it's water under a bridge. Grow up. You guys have never been in a locker room. Stop rambling on about it. These guys will be okay. They're still going to love each other. They're still going to be friends at the end of the day.
1: Jared, that is kind of where I come down. I think that inside the locker room, this is really, really irrelevant. And even his tweet, I don't think Abdul Carter thought of his tweet as a super big deal. And so if there is no social media, perhaps there is no controversy. And then I think for you and I and Braden that are now in the media space and you work or have worked at a radio station or work at a radio station where you work with other employees. And so some of your political beliefs do affect the relationships inside there. But in a locker room where it's like, hey, man, I just need you to be in your gap. I need you to set the edge. I need you to, you know, make the right audibles at the line of scrimmage. I really don't, in the locker room, I just don't think they really care that much because they know Abdul Carter is not so much of an idiot that he doesn't understand that half that locker room, if not more, like and support Donald Trump. They may be secretive about it, but I just don't think it's a super surprise that there are some Trump supporters in the Giants locker room. And so maybe this is more of a controversy for us in the media than it actually is for the players in the locker room.
13: Well, it's absolutely a bigger story in the media than I would assume it is in the locker room. But the reality is the locker room is open today for OTAs, and every single camera from every local New York outlet is going to be asking every star player, every meaningful player on that team, what they think about Jackson Dart introducing Trump, what they think of the Abdul Carter comments. And I don't agree with Braden with the idea that we should point the finger at the PR staffs. I mean, these are guys making millions of dollars. These are adults. If they murdered another man, they would be charged as an adult with a crime, not the PR staff. They would. So with that equals responsibility. And this doesn't happen if Jackson Dart doesn't introduce Trump. This doesn't happen at all. And I put a larger responsibility on the quarterback because more is expected and more comes with that position than a running back, a receiver, a corner, a pass rusher. And that's why I look at all the other quarterbacks. I heard you yesterday, Whitlock, say that you thought Tom Brady was a coward for stepping back and standing away from his support of Donald Trump. And if Tom Brady is a coward politically, that's fine. I'll take it. I'm a Tennessee Titan fan. If we can get the Tom Brady that played during the Trump administration, the first one, where he won 3 Super Bowls, I will take that. That's what I want. That's what I care about. It all goes back to the Michael Jordan comments about Republicans buying sneakers, too. I listened to that cut you played on The View, which, by the way, if it wasn't for shows like this or Fox News or whatever, I wouldn't even know what they say on The View. The only time I ever hear what's said on The View is when you guys play something that they said. And I hear what they're saying on The View about how could you introduce Trump with everything that he did back in the 70s. And I don't care about that either. I care about winning football games. I care about a quarterback who sees the responsibility of being the starting quarterback, one of 32 jobs in the world, the most important person in a multi-billion dollar corporation. And I say, it is your job as the quarterback to avoid any sort of distraction that can come into your locker room or upset your teammates or whatever it may be. This to me is very similar. If you remember a couple years ago, the Arizona Cardinals signed Kyler Murray to this outrageous contract because Kyler Murray wasn't very good. And they signed him to this $46 million a year contract. And then we found out that they said, oh, and by the way, Kyler, we need you to do homework. We need you away from the facility to get off your ass, stop playing video games, and focus on football. And when I saw that, I said, I'm out. You're not a franchise quarterback. If my organization has to put a homework clause in your contract, there's no reason to give you $200 million. I feel the same way, that if you're going to put yourself in the political arena as a quarterback, especially a guy who is not a made man in quarterback circles, which Jackson Dart is not. I know they want to believe he's the second coming of Joe Namath and Phil Sims in New York, but he hasn't done that yet. You need to focus on football. I have no problem with telling LeBron James, you just worry about basketball, because that is why people like you. I have no problem with Michael Jordan saying, I'm not getting into the North Carolina Republican-Democrat Senate race because it's bad for business. And I, again, keep going back to that, which is, if Jackson Dart doesn't get up there and doesn't introduce Trump, this is a complete and total non-story, and that is how a quarterback should think.
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14: In Pittsburgh. Two Pittsburgh Steelers players were up there. One, former Pittsburgh Steelers starting quarterback Mason Rudolph was up there. Two, current All-Pro / Pro Bowler safety special teamer Miles Killebrew was up there. Two well-known guys in the Pittsburgh area got up there, was on stage with Donald Trump, gave his speech. They stood behind him. They showed their support. They publicly announced and pretty much made it known that, hey, we're backing Donald Trump. We're here with the Republican Party. And not a blink, not a bad comment. And I'm talking about in the facility. Not a single viral tweet, nothing, right, of what happened that day was, oh, what are these two guys doing?
13: Right. And I'm talking about a special teamer and a backup quarterback. And I'm talking about the starting quarterback, a first round pick in New York. And if you can't see the difference between the two, Mason Rudolph can do whatever he wants because nobody cares about Mason Rudolph. I mean, again, this is the starting quarterback we're talking about here. Drew Brees. We remember what Drew Brees said in 2020. His teammates came out against Drew Brees. Drew Brees retracted his comments about kneeling for the national anthem, and people were very, very upset about that. And you can say Drew Brees was a coward for doing that. Drew Brees did it, not because he said, you know what? You guys are right. I'm going to go to the polls and vote for Biden. Drew Brees said that because it was bad for business. And that's how a quarterback has to think. A starting quarterback who matters, not Mason Rudolph or some special teamer I've never heard of.
14: So here's the thing, Jared, is 5 minutes ago you said that Jackson Dart isn't a made man. He's not on that tier of list of quarterbacks. So it shouldn't matter if it was Jackson Dart or Danny or Tommy Cutlets up there giving Donald Trump, right? It should matter to me.
13: But it does matter.
14: It shouldn't matter to me, right? Because, one, if we're going to group the Mason Rudolph, the Miles Killebrew with, oh, these players really don't matter their opinion, like, that's where we're starting to lose here. Like, I get certain players should be held to a higher standard, right? Like, but you're starting to group Jackson Dart, and it's okay if you feel this way, with the Aaron Rodgers of the NFL, with the Patrick Mahomes of the NFL. It was like, okay, if we're going to say Jackson Dart and his public beliefs and his opinions hold this much weight, then let's keep it that way. But if you're going to say, oh, he's not on that made men list and that higher tier archy of quarterbacks, then it shouldn't matter what Jackson Dart does.
13: Jackson Dart wants to be on that list. There are 29 starting quarterbacks, bona fide, legitimate. We know they're the starting quarterbacks. Because there are a couple of quote-unquote competitions, right? Minnesota, Atlanta, etc. So there are about 29 starters in the NFL. That's one out of 29. When you talk about, well, we don't want to put Jackson Dart in the same discussion with Brady or with Manning or with Drew Brees or whomever, I'm telling you, that's what Jackson Dart wants to be. That's what Giant fans want Jackson Dart to be. And at the end of the day, I'm a huge Tennessee Titans fan, which is very unfortunate because they are poorly run and they stink. I think Cam Ward stinks, but let me say this. I don't care who Cam Ward votes for. I just want Cam Ward to be a franchise quarterback. I don't think he will be, but that's what I want. I want a Lombardi trophy. My dad is turning 75 years old. I want one Super Bowl before he passes away. That's all I care about. And that's all everybody in that building should care about. And again, I want my starting quarterback. Mason Rudolph's not a starting quarterback. Mason Rudolph's never going to be a starting quarterback. Mason Rudolph is a nobody.
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13: And I want him to be self-aware enough to know that that position is a business position as much as it is an athletic position. And when Jackson Dart alienates, what, half the fan base, half the locker room, 35% of the locker room, 40% of the fan base, whatever, you're doing something that doesn't necessarily need to be done. We see politicians. This is my favorite part of this. We see politicians all the time that refuse to pick a side. I remember Mitch McConnell years ago was running for the Senate in Kentucky. He went on Matt Jones' radio show, Kentucky Sports Radio. It's a very popular show there. And Matt Jones asked Mitch McConnell who he was a fan of, Kentucky or Louisville. And Mitch McConnell argued, because he went to undergrad at Kentucky and graduate school at Louisville, that he was a fan of both teams. And that right there was a business decision that Mitch McConnell made. He did not want to put his foot down and say, I'm a UK fan, because that would piss off all the Louisville fans. And he didn't want to say he was a Louisville fan because that would piss off the Kentucky fans. So if the politicians are so smart of saying, hey, well, I'm staying out of that. If Tony Soprano is smart enough to stay out of Carmine Lupertazzi versus Johnny Sack, then the quarterback, from a business standpoint, needs to be smart enough to stay out of the most polarizing discussion and topic across the country.
1: Braden, this has got to be the final thought because I got to get to Danny Cannell. So wrap it up here. Jared, awesome. You start dropping Sopranos references. Holy cow, man. Thank you. Braden, final thought.
14: I want to ask Jared this, and I'll leave it at this. You talk about the quarterbacks being the business positions of the NFL, right? So why isn't it an issue when a premier position player status of Nick Bosa gets up there after an NFL game for a Sunday night interview wearing a Make America Great Again hat, and his teammates don't have a problem with it? Trent Williams is seen out on an Instagram story with him at a nice dinner the next week. And yeah, we can limit this to quarterbacks being a business position decision, but Nick Bosa is getting very well compensated. He is a very much premier player. People know who he is. He's an all-pro Pro Bowler.

0: and there's no kickback in the locker room, we can't talk about business decisions, because when the business decisions happen, the guys who are actually important don't really care about it as much as people online are making it out to be.
1: Sure. At the quarterback position, though, Joey Bosa, Nick Bosa, when they signed contract extensions, they were the highest paid at their position, and it was a bunch of money, and it was still less than Daniel Jones and Kyler Murray made. Quarterback is a different position, and all of the guys that have that job know it. They all know there's this certain line that you've got to be cocky, but you also have to be humble. You have to be one of the guys, but you also have to be a leader. It's just a different animal than I think any position in all of sports.
2: Thank you. Gentlemen, do this for me. Braden, you first, then Jared. Plug where people can find you. Braden, I know you just launched your own podcast. Tell people where they can go get it. And Jared, tell people where they can catch you probably later today.
0: I did appreciate it, Jason. For all the fans out there, please give me a follow on X if you haven't, at Braden Folk. I'm probably one of the most hated men on the internet right now. And then you
2: spell
0: can also
2: Braden,
0: catch my...
2: Spell Braden for the people that won't know.
0: Braden, BREIDENFEHOKO. And then you can also follow me on YouTube. I just launched my new host of the Fajoco show at Braden Fajoco 96. So Jason, Jared, man, it was a pleasure, man. Thank you, fellas. It was great discourse today we had. Love having this type of discourse when people just don't crash out over an opinion on something. It was a pleasure, guys. Thank you.
1: 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Again, that's Stillman, S-T-I-L-L-M-A-N, Stillman and Company. Jason, I know you got 500,000 plus subscribers. 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
2: Thank you, gentlemen. Awesome job. Danny Cannell, next.

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3: Danny, Jackson Dart, and Abdul Carter have been a topic of conversation on this show and all shows for the past couple of days. Former Giants quarterback, what's your take on Jackson Dart and Abdul Carter?
5: Man, Jason, I just think the reaction to this is just a reflection of where our society is and how broken we are and unable to just let guys have opinions, you know, and let them agree to disagree. I don't think this is a big deal in the locker room at all. I think Abdul Carter probably, if he was in the locker room with Jackson Dart, probably would have joked with him, said, man, what were you doing? Like, what? Come on, man. Why are you going? And maybe even he disagrees on totally opposite ends of the spectrum politically, but you can have those conversations in a locker room, and largely they fall by the wayside and guys are able to put their political differences aside. Now, is there a chance that Abdul Carter, you know, is more upset about this? Sure, there's a chance that he is. I mean, he's younger. He's been raised in an environment that tells you how much you have to hate the current president. So there's a chance that that's the case. But I think it's much ado about nothing. I'm just fascinated because I think every single time you hear this, I think this is where Trump has broken really the mainstream media on the left, and even the sports media on the left, is it becomes this huge deal. And oh my gosh, Jackson Dart's going to lose his credibility. And how is he the leader of this locker room when he's making his views felt? And he's going to have a rift in the locker room. It just reminds me how broken we are as a society. And I really think Trump has broken a lot of people's brains because you can't just agree to disagree.
3: You know, Danny, I get the Trump angle of it, because he has broken brains. But more than anything, I think far more than Trump, social media has broken brains. Because what you're really arguing is that removed from social media on a scale of 1 to 10, this is like a 1.5. If we didn't have social media, Abdul Carter may have texted Jackson Dart, hey, what are you doing, man? And he would have said, I introduced Trump. And Abdul Carter would have said, oh, man, I can't believe you did that. And then that would have been it.
5: Right.
3: Or that conversation in the locker room or over beers or whatever. But social media has made everyone act like the Giants' season is on the line. He introduced Trump and Abdul Carter tweeted about it. The whole locker room's in an uproar, and it's really not. It's more social media and the way we react and how seriously we take X/Twitter.
5: I totally agree with you on that. I think it's probably a combination. It's a culmination of all these, you know, things that kind of are coinciding at the same time. You know, it's interesting because I remember when I was on the Broncos last 2 years of my career, Mike Shanahan, I'll never forget this because he was going through, it was like the introductory meeting, like first meeting of training camp when your whole entire team's going to be there and you're kind of laying out your expectations for the team. And so part of them was like, all right, these are our rules that we kind of go by. And he said, there are three things that I do not want in my locker room. He said, no politics, no religion, and no stock tips, which I thought was very interesting. You know, like he said, I've seen these things have a way of creeping their way into the locker room. So I just think it's better if we keep it out. Now, did we listen to him? No. It was just a very interesting strategy at the time. And as somebody who was a Christian, I probably took most offense to saying no religion in the locker room. But just like every other team I was on, we had a team chaplain. We had Bible study. There were guys who were Christians that coexisted. Just like every other locker room, Jake Plummer was the starting quarterback at the time. He and I were on total opposite ends of the political spectrum, and we would argue or have conversations about politics at the time. Stock tips was probably the one thing that probably didn't invade the locker room. And I'd say that one was probably had the biggest potential because you do hear guys, you know, hey, I have an investment in value, or I have a stock, or I have this restaurant. Do you want to invest in that? That probably had the biggest issues, you know, that possibly could have been much bigger than having conversations about politics or religion. But he was the only coach that I heard say that. I thought it was interesting because I do think, you know, it's probably, he was saying, hey, in a team environment, let's just keep those conversations out, probably trying to safeguard against certain conversations from being had. But like I said, we didn't really pay attention to them.
3: Had you ever, and did you play for two different NFL franchises?
5: Three. Giants, Falcons, and Broncos.
3: Any other coach have suggestions on, hey, stay away from this or stay away from that?
5: No, that's why I remember it so vividly, because it was the first time I really heard it. You know, I played for Dan Reeves, who was a Hall of Fame coach.
3: And a big
5: played for
3: Christian,
5: Jim Fossil, who Jim Fossil went to a Super Bowl. Then I went back and played for Reeves in Atlanta, and then played for Mike Shanahan, who, you know, all were very successful coaches. And that was he was the only one that had this kind of policy. And I remember when I first heard it, I was a little, like I said, I was most concerned about the religious aspect because I was somebody who prayed in the locker room. I would read my Bible before games. I didn't want to be held against me. And it wasn't an issue at all. I think he was just trying to probably put aside things that he felt, and I don't know if there was a history, something he saw, whether when he was a coordinator in his career or when he was a head coach before I got there, that could potentially tear a team apart. But it was really, once he said it and kind of established those rules, it never was really addressed again. It wasn't like he had to ever come back and say, all right, I heard this today. We have to stop talking politics, or I heard this. It just was kind of, I thought it was interesting because it was one of his main points, like when you're starting the season as a team together.
3: As it relates to the faith-based aspect, did you ever have a coach that clearly leaned into the faith-based aspect or his Christianity? I'm probably thinking of Dan Reeves.
5: Yeah.
3: But
5: it was funny because when I was drafted and they said, you know, I had not talked to the Giants at all. They were surprised. Like, I didn't know I was going to get drafted by the Giants. So the secretary says, here, we'll get, you know, Dan Reeves, the head coach, wants to talk to you. And on that phone call, when he said, welcome to the Giants, we're excited to have you, he said, we have a mutual friend. And it was a guy named O.S. Hawkins, who at one time, I don't know if he still is, but he was like head of the Southern Baptist Convention. He was a preacher at our church in Fort Lauderdale. Later, I think he went to First Baptist of Dallas. So from that moment, I was like, oh, I kind of knew where Dan Reeves stood. And, you know, Reeves was somebody who was a pretty outspoken Christian. And as somebody who played for somebody like that in Bobby Bowden, I was, you know, kind of concerned, what would it be like potentially in a locker room without a coach who sees eye to eye? But I would say Reeves is somebody, clearly, he was somebody who would speak at FCA or be at the Super Bowl breakfast. He would share his faith, you know, quite frequently. So that one. And then the other ones were just kind of stayed out of religion, didn't, you know, we all every team I ever played for, we always said the Lord's Prayer, you know, before a game. But, and I would say most,
3: even coaches, the Broncos,
5: yeah, we said the Lord's Prayer. We would kneel and say the Lord's Prayer, absolutely. Even with him saying we're going to keep religion out of the locker room, it was just so ingrained in football culture. I mean, the Lord's Prayer before a game, like even in movies, you know, when you see it, and, you know, famously, they'll be like, all right, let's go kick this bleepity bleep bleep, like after, it's kind of a joke, but it is very ingrained in the culture. You know, so I think it was just something that, and I would say, you know, like Reeves, I always saw him at Sunday morning. They would have two services on every team I'd been on. They would have a chapel service, just a 20-minute service for the guys, probably 8 or 8 o'clock in the morning, you know, before breakfast. You'd have a player or a team pastor, you know, a team chaplain would give a little, you know, sermon and, hey, we'll pray together. And then there would also be a Catholic mass, you know, at the same time for guys that were Catholic to, you know, have their own, you know, kind of religious service there. And that happened in Denver too, where, you know, so it happened everywhere I went.
3: Huh.
5: And I'd be curious to know if that has changed, you know, with the times. There's one thing that kind of surprises me that I don't see as much anymore. One thing that we used to always do was pray. There was always like a circle at midfield, and I just don't see it as frequently now. I've got a great photo. In fact, it's one of my favorite photos with me and Charles Haley. He was on the Cowboys, and he is famously, you know, a little bit out there, but he has his daughter. She's holding her hand. I'm holding his other hand. We're praying at midfield after the game because most of the guys that were Christians wanted to come up, and somebody would lead the prayer. You know, sometimes it was a quarterback. Sometimes it was the, you know, head of their, you know, kind of chapel service, whatever it was, but it was usually player led. You'd all hold hands in the circle and kind of give thanks and just kind of honor God after the game went final. And I don't see them as much anymore. And it kind of bums me out.
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3: The Alex Stein report that came out yesterday about the Washington Nationals.
5: I saw it being teased, and then I saw a little bit of it, that their social media department had tried to determine guys' religious beliefs and then kind of steered away, right, from those guys.
3: Trevor Williams specifically was brought up, pitcher, used to be with the Dodgers, complained about their Catholic or the, I forget the, perpetual something nuns, some kind of pride type deal they did where they were basically making fun of the Catholic faith and desecrating the cross and all that. And so Trevor Williams had been outspoken in his criticism about that. And this guy's saying, hey, we try to keep him off social media. And I have been making the point that, like, the people that these organizations are hiring in the name of DEI, this guy seemed to be alternative lifestyle, although he was talking to a young woman when he's being secretly recorded. But it's like all of this DEI forces NFL organizations and organizations in sports in general, Major League Baseball, whatever, to hire people whose values pretty much are opposed to the traditional values in sports. That, you know, you can't DEI what's on the field. There's got to be a level of merit and expertise and skill to make it to Major League Baseball, to make it to the NFL, NBA, whatever. But off the field, you can bring in all these people for diversity purposes, LGBTQ, black, female, whatever. And there's like, the internal organization as opposed to the front-facing on-the-field organization, their values are diametrically opposed. And I think that's what this exposed, that the people working inside the Washington Nationals don't particularly like the players on the field and the Christian values that come along with sports.
5: Isn't that what we've seen creep in most, like, you know, we reference the liberal media. Like, I don't think it always existed that way. I think there was probably more fair and balanced media 50, 75 years ago, like when media first started off. I don't think academia was always that way. You know, I think, you know, a lot of universities, like Ivy League schools, were founded on Christian values. But, and I do think that what you see happening is, with some point along the line, there becomes some, and maybe it's monetary value, maybe Major League Baseball and the NFL is incentivized by their or pressured from their advertisers to push a certain agenda, to fulfill certain quotas, to make sure you're doing, you know, what you're supposed to be doing according to the kind of major machines that are out there that are calling the shots. And then you get what we've seen happen. Like, you start hiring people for diverse reasons, and then you start hiring, then they start hiring like-minded people, and all of a sudden you don't actually have much diversity, like, which is kind of the irony in this, because the heads and all of a sudden the people in the offices that are making some of the major decisions, they've kind of been raised in this environment that starts at academia now, and then it flows up through those offices, the front offices. And then you get this diametrically opposed kind of forces, you know, opposing each other, which is what you see quite often. We've seen this in the NHL, right? We've seen a lot of players push back on, you know, the LGBTQ nights that they have. And, you know, those players should be allowed to have their own opinions, and that they get absolutely crushed for not falling in line with what the overall organization wants.
3: I want to correct myself. Trevor Williams did not play for the Dodgers. He just commented on the Dodgers event that went very public a year or two ago. Want to correct that.
5: It was, I remember the event you're referencing. It was like very much a mockery. It wasn't even pro like LGBT, let's raise our flags. It was mocking, you know, it was very much openly mocking, you know, religious faith.
3: Could we look up, I think it was called the Perpetual Nuns of something, or because we did a couple of shows on it about the Dodgers.
5: I remember the event you're talking about, too.
3: Yeah. Sisters of Perpetual Indulgence was what it was. And they dressed up, bunch of drag dudes dressed up as nuns, and Trevor Williams is critical of it. But you know, that guy that works for the Washington Nationals, he actually kind of didn't even like the Washington Nationals players or team, would prefer to be with the Boston Red Sox, things like that. And I'm just a lot of people have taken these high profile jobs with these sports teams, and they really don't have a passion for, it's just a job, and it's just a high profile job, and it's just fun, but they really don't care about the sport in a real way. And they want to, and this guy was pretty clear, they captured him on tape. It's like he wanted to change the values of the fan base, wanted to slip in communist messaging as best that he could. It's just, as athletes, I wonder, you know, you're making the money, you're trying to execute your career, but I wonder if they're even fully aware, I guess some of them are, how much sports are being used to change American culture.
5: I think they have to be in the current environment. And like I said, with NHL, we've seen a little bit in Major League Baseball of players push back against some of the agendas that are being pushed on them. But I tell you what's not fun is to be those players when all the, and you mentioned social media, like you're getting, you feel like the weight of the world is against you, you know? And I that's why I have a tremendous amount of respect for those players who stand up and speak out and say, hey, this isn't my value. This might be my team's value, but these aren't my values. And they get crushed. I'm sure they lose some in endorsements. I'm sure there's a faction of the fan base that, you know, pushes back against them. I think it's probably a smaller portion than anybody wants to admit. It's probably more of the social media mob that gets much louder with their criticisms. But I do think there are players that are aware of it. But as somebody who's been in similar positions where you have to make a paycheck, and this is a lot of money to make, you don't want to ruffle too many feathers because you have a great living playing a sport, and you got multi-million dollars on the line. So sometimes you just kind of go about your business. But I do think probably in those clubhouses, in those locker rooms, the players are rolling their eyes saying, this is ridiculous. This isn't me. And then it becomes not as much fun, you know, when you're at your job playing a sport for a living.
3: I think of the tragedy of Reggie White dying at such a young age, the Minister of Defense. Mm-hmm. I think, you know, in retirement, he would have been an outspoken advocate for Christian values in sports and a fearless one. And, you know, I sometimes wonder, his jersey hangs up here in my lounge area in my house, because, you know, I think he's the greatest defensive player. I even think he's better than Lawrence Taylor, the greatest defensive force in the history of football, but also just the values that he represented and how different things would be. Because, you know, you have to be super talented and or have some unquestioned resume. You know, it's like Michael Jordan can say whatever he wants. You know, his resume can't be questioned. And Reggie White was that guy. And I don't know if we'll ever have another guy like that, because one, he was a defensive player, and I just don't think a quarterback is ever going to be that guy. There's just way too much money for him to make off the field, for him to be that polarizing, but Reggie would have been. And the other guy that could do it, but can't do it because of his history, is Ray Lewis, because of what happened in Atlanta. People dismiss him. But, you know, in terms of great advocates for a Christian worldview in sports from the football world, there's no one out there that's really in position to do it.
5: There really isn't. There are some, and I think we've seen way more, and I would say quarterbacks, but I would say way more players in the last year or two really step up and share their faith after a game. But I think the thing that was great about Reggie, and I played against him, he actually sacked me a few times, and I just saw him, you know, our tackles were huge, and he just ragdolled. I mean, the dude was as dominant as it gets. But he was also authentic, and he was above reproach. You know, and that's what you need. Because even some of these guys, and I hate this about myself, but I'll be like, man, well, I saw that guy in a betting commercial, or I saw this guy in a, you know, in a drinking ad, or I saw him having a few beers or chugging a beer at a game. And while that doesn't impact your faith at all, and whether, you know, how impactful you can be as a Christian, I think there are absolutely people that look at that as hypocritical and be like, oh, that guy can't be authentic, even though he can. So I think it's just a really tough position. What I think you, what you said would be really interesting is it doesn't feel like we have that former player who has stood up and been responded to by younger players, like that veteran that kind of is out of the game that can take some of the current players under his wing. And I think Reggie could have been that, as somebody who would have, you know, been heavily involved with, you know, whether it was PAO, one of these faith-based organizations, just being a legend of the game, who could have really been an outstanding mentor for some of these younger players who do get captivated by the wealth and the missed opportunity potentially that even I was guilty of and have still been guilty of.
3: It's pretty amazing, like, that Reggie Miller's the only guy, because I sit here like Tom Brady, if he had a faith, he's totally put it in the background or conceals it or has walked away from it. I don't know. But, you know, John Elway, you know, I don't know where he stands. I don't know where any. Roger Staubach is probably the last all-time great quarterback where I know, you know, Steve Young's a Mormon, so that complicates him a bit. And I like Steve Young, if you happen to see this, Steve,
5: sure.
3: I like you. but it is wild. Football has such a faith history, particularly with its coaches, from Tom Landry to Vince Lombardi to that's the prototype of the great, to Tony Dungy. Tony Dungy would be the guy, and now we've just seen him basically diminished on NBC.
5: And look how many times he came under fire. There were a couple times. One time I actually came to his defense because he was taking a ton of heat and criticism. Remember when he made a joke about the litter boxes in schools for the furries? And
3: yes,
5: he started getting a ton of heat. And so I stood up and I was like, you guys are going after, because they called him a bigot and hate-filled. And I'm like, you guys are barking up the wrong tree. Like, this guy has maybe the sweetest, purest heart, soft-spoken, gentle, like, unbelievable resume of anybody you could ask for, and you're criticizing his character. Like, I could not believe they were going after him. But it kind of shows you how vicious the other side does, because they, one remark, one joke, and he had to apologize for it. And I hated to see him go through it, but he was probably the closest thing that we're talking about that unfortunately now is, you know, hopefully he still stays in media, but we won't see him on NBC. But at multiple times, he's taken some criticism for, you know, taking a stand on his faith, even though he's been above reproach and authentic as it gets.
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3: Football, before you get out of here, I got one specific football topic I want to discuss. On social media, on Twitter/X, there's been a conversation bubble up about who's been better, Dak Prescott or Tony Romo. OCU Manure said that Tony Romo is the best quarterback he's played against. And I'm like, wow. His OC's played against a lot of good quarterbacks, and he somehow recently. And so are we over-exaggerating Tony Romo's career, and who do you think's been a better Dallas Cowboy quarterback, Tony Romo or Dak Prescott?
5: You know, I was actually looking this up before we talked, and it is kind of crazy how similar they are. Like, the records are very similar. I would describe them both as good quarterbacks, not great. Like, I don't think either one of them at any point were in the top five of the NFL, although Romo did finish third in the MVP voting, but I bet Dak finished third in the MVP voting a couple years ago when he was leading the league in passing yardage. So, like, and they neither one of them have had great postseason success. I think they're very, very similar in their resumes and what they meant for the team. And I kind of feel historically, when you look at Tony Romo, he's probably a little bit underrated, which is probably why what OC was probably the point he was making. And I think Dak Prescott right now is probably gets underrated at times as far as how consistently good he's been. So I would say they're very similar for Cowboys fans.
3: Here's what I'd say the difference is. Both of them, 4 Pro Bowls I'm looking at, but not
5: I didn't even see that, but that's like identical, you know?
3: Yeah. Not that Pro Bowls matter, but here's one. Dak Prescott has been in the top three paid quarterbacks for quite a while here. I don't know if Tony Romo ever ascended to where he was one of the top two or three paid guys in the NFL. And so I guess I would lean towards OC in terms of like Dak's been overpaid slightly or abundantly, whatever. And neither one of them have had much postseason success. And again, I know that the age disparity and they kind of played in the same era, but I do think Romo played early on in his career in a bit of a tougher NFL, less referee control, less totally dominated by the passing game NFL. So I would give the advantage to Tony Romo by a nose.
5: I think when you put in that context, especially what they're paid, like value, what you're getting in return, then I think it's clearly Romo. I will take this opinion. I think I was right on it at the time that I gave it, and I will not back off of it. There are certain players, quarterbacks specifically, because you can command so much money that you can hold out, you can hold your team out for ransom, and you can break the bank, which Dak Prescott did. But I remember when he was going through these negotiations with the Cowboys, I thought he should take less money to put better talent around him because he was one of those quarterbacks. Like, very clearly, he's a good quarterback, but in order to be great, you need great players around you, and you need a great defense on the other side of the ball. And I would get so much pushback from, you know, fans on social media. Well, it's, or even, you know, some players. Well, it's his time. You got to get yours. Like, you only have this opportunity so many times. But I would argue in the NFL, if you take a little bit less, and it's not like he's making what, 55, 58 million, something like that. You could still make 40 million. That's an extra, you know, take 15 million less and think about what you could spread around the field to put around you. You get a great pass rusher, you get a great receiver. And I'm shocked. And I think it comes from their agents because their agents don't want to set a precedent. Their agent wants to sell to the rest of their client base. I'm going to get you the most money ever. I'm going to set a new contract. I'm going to set a new record. But when I see these deals, I'm like, you would make this up with a Super Bowl with a Super Bowl title, like in lifetime and endorsements, potentially a gold Jerry jacket.
3: Jones? Do you trust it? You give him $15 million. Do you trust Jerry Jones to spend it properly? Seriously. You know, Tom Brady did that in the New England organization with Bill Belichick, basically calling the shots. Jerry Jones calls the shots. And so if I'm Dak Prescott and Todd France, who I believe is his agent, they're sitting there like, yeah, we can give this money to Jerry and no telling who he'll blow it on.
5: That
3: he
5: is
3: may
5: true.
3: Bring Michael Irvin out of retirement and give him some of this. I mean,
5: that is a good point, but you feel like some of that money's got to be money well spent. Like Jalen Hurts is another one. When he got his new deal, I was shocked. I'm like, why doesn't he take less? Brock Purdy broke the bank. He's a quarterback I thought should have taken a little bit less. It is not a popular opinion, but you gave the example of Tom Brady. I think it worked out pretty well for him. Now, what if he wouldn't have? Could he have still done the same, had the same success? We'll never know. But I do think it's pretty wise to maybe take a little bit less to have better talent around you.
3: Final note on this. Dak finished second in MVP voting in 2023. Yeah. And Tony Romo, at age 34, in his last fully healthy season, finished third in MVP voting. So four Pro Bowls, second, third, MVP. These guys, very, very similar careers. Danny, I'm going to let you go. Thank you so much. Great job as always. We'll be right back with more Fearless. Next!

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7: All right, welcome back. You guys remember Primetime? Primetime, Primetime. Not Deion Sanders, but Primetime Alex Stein. Well, he's back. He's back in a big way. He's a part of a story that O'Keefe Media, James O'Keefe's media company, broke yesterday about the Washington Nationals and one of their leaders of community engagement has something to do with the Washington Nationals social media feeds and all that. A high-end executive that O'Keefe Media sent a spy out, that went on a date with the guy and got the guy talking about how they run their social media department and a bunch of other things going on with the Washington Nationals. All of it a really bad look. He starts talking about how they don't want to use, they avoid using Trevor Williams, one of their pitchers, who's a devout Catholic and Christian. They don't use him on their social media because they just want to stay away from that, because he was one of the guys that was critical of the Dodgers and their pride night and the drag queens they brought in. Well, anyway, I'm going to let Alex Stein explain. Alex, welcome back to Fearless. Alex, walk us through the story you guys have on the Washington Nationals.
8: No, Jason, this is a huge story. So Sean Hudson, who is the director of, you know, community relations, he's in charge of the social media for the Washington Nationals. You know, they're in D.C., so they have a left-leaning bias. They're, you know, in their whole entire organization, he was on a date with what he thought was just, you know, a hot babe. Little did he know, we were recording the entire thing. And not only did he say that Trevor Williams should not be shared on social media because he's an outspoken Christian, he also said that every time a fan goes to the Nationals ballpark, their data is getting stolen by Google. And forget about the stolen data, because now we signed the terms of service. Everybody kind of knows your data is getting stolen. The fact that he said he wants to subversively inject communism into the fan base. And to me, that's probably the most egregious thing, because these are children. These are very impressionable fans. And for them to try to get them at a young age, it reminds you of like Joe Camel and the cigarette ads. There's a reason why they outlawed cigarette ads. We should outlaw communism at sports arenas or, you know, major league franchises. It's ridiculous, Jason.
7: So you guys break this story. I think a lot of people over social media are very interested. It exposes the agendas within these pro sports organizations. I think people have picked up on the bigger picture, particularly the stuff where the guy like admits that he doesn't like Trevor Williams because he's a Catholic and because he's Christian, and they lean away from him. This is the sports world, and I've been trying to explain this to my audience for several years now, that sports were founded and organized by Christians in the 1800s and early 1900s, and that they've been stolen from Christians. The secular crowd, the crowd hostile to Jesus Christ, now has control of sports, and that's why guys like Trevor Williams, guys like myself, we're not celebrated in the sports world any longer. We're on the outs. I think this is a major story, but the lamestream or mainstream media is trying to ignore this.
8: Well, no, you're exactly right. But see, what's so crazy, Jason, is that, you know, everybody after they win an award, they score a touchdown, they always thank God. So it's not like, you know, it's not a bad thing to thank God, but they demonize that. Now, if you're a Christian, all of a sudden you're an evil person. So it's kind of weird that it's flipped like that. I mean, do you remember a time, Jason, when players were very Tim Tebow kneeling in the end zone? That was considered controversial. And I think that was kind of the start of the anti-Christian bias, because he basically got ran out of the league for being an open Christian. And I would say that when the Cowboys were playing back in the day, Emmitt Smith, Deion Sanders, they were very openly Christian, and it wasn't demonized. So a lot has changed since about 2010 on, and now you will literally get penalized for being an outspoken Christian. It's ridiculous, Jason.
7: All right, let's play the clip of O'Keefe Media busting this Sean Hudson.
9: Pitchers to Trevor Williams. He is very Catholic. The Dodgers had a group out to the stadium who were drag queens who sometimes dressed up as nuns. He went on like a social media like this is wrong, this is my religion, you all are mocking it, because we don't use him on social. Like, when they're like, is a hot dog a sandwich? And like the players come up, you know what I mean? Like, we don't ask him.
7: That's just one of the examples. Could we try to pull one of the longer clips where he gets into some other stuff? But, you know, Alex, I joke with you yesterday. I was like, one day O'Keefe Media is going to set me up. They're going to send some hot girl to interview me. And people, they're going to be so disappointed in what I talk about because I talk so little. Other on camera, I talk a lot. Every place else, I'm just like, interesting. That's all you guys are going to get out of me. No matter what she says to me, interesting. Can't be busted, Alex.
8: I don't know. Wait, Jason, I don't know if that's true because Stephen A. Smith has already contacted O'Keefe Media Group. He's trying to get us to send a honeypot to come get you right now. So we might catch you in a lie. We might catch you somewhere. But Jason, you know, you won many awards as a journalist when you started the Kansas City Star. You know, this is what frustrates me. This should be a bigger story, similar to when Britt Reid, when the Kansas City Chiefs were in the Super Bowl, he was during the COVID era, he was drinking at the facility, went and paralyzed an 11-year-old child. That got no media coverage whatsoever. And I think that that was a huge national story. And that has a lot of similarities to the story that's happening now. No mainstream media is covering this because the league doesn't like it. The league is going to make sure to talk to ESPN, talk to Fox Sports, and make sure that this goes away. So that's what's frustrating, is that we have a guy that works for the organization, that is an executive, saying we're not going to share a starting pitcher on our social media because he's an outspoken Christian. This should be one of the biggest stories in the world, in my personal opinion as a sports fan. But of course, it's not. And it was a big story. It was trending over the New York Knicks going to the Eastern Conference Finals. But this should be front page news. Maybe not to the level of Diana Rossini, but close. I think it should be close to the Diana Rossini level of attention, in my opinion.
7: Let's give the opposite example. Let's say that I was the head of social engagement or whatever, in charge of the Washington Nationals social media accounts, and I was caught on tape saying, hey, we're going to lean out of the gay athletes and not put their alternative lifestyle front and center. That ESPN would cover, the Washington Post would cover, all the television networks would cover. But if you say, like, nah, we want to lean away from Christians, that's nothing. And we have to remember, Alex, that what's happened, and we've just kind of accepted, is these sports leagues have gone into business. They are partners with the media, alleged media networks that cover them. And so ESPN has no interest in this story, particularly being owned by Disney, because they're leaning away from all Christian values. And you got guys on their networks that say they're Christian, but they know they can't express a Christian worldview. The Ryan Clarks of the world, the Dan Orlovskys of the world. A lot of these guys think that they're Christians and think that, but they know for a fact Disney's not cool with them being Christians. And so they conceal it, and or they practice a form of Christianity that is problematic or false. But yes, if I were somewhere running some sports team and saying, like, we're not going to lean into this gay stuff, national news. If you say, hey, I'm not leaning into Christianity, crickets.
8: No, you're exactly right. And, you know, I look at other broadcasters. I know you're at the top levels of all of this. You know, you've worked at ESPN and Fox Sports. I would like Charles Barkley to cover this because that's kind of, I know that sounds random, but I think Charles Barkley actually appeals to the average day American.
10: You guys, we did it! Woo! It's a party in here! Let's go! It's in my hair, but that's okay. That's all right. We're celebrating. We're celebrating because we did it. Ken Paxton won. We've got champagne here. Oh, Steven's definitely getting that one because it has a, yeah. Oh, yeah. Fill her up. That's good. That's good. Yeah, that one. Sorry, Steven. I had them bring it to you, but they're getting, they've got some confetti in your champagne glass. But Ken Paxton won bigly last night.
11: Wow. To the people in this room, to the people watching at home, and to the people of the great state of Texas, tonight, we just made history. And then there's one person who I think you might know. President Donald J. Trump. When everyone in Washington told him to abandon me and abandon the people of Texas, he didn't listen. Instead, he gave his complete and total endorsement. President Trump is the leader of our party, and his endorsement in this is the most powerful force in politics. And I'm honored to have his support, and I look forward to working with him in the Senate to deliver for Texas.
10: Stephen, do you have your...
12: I do.
10: You have confetti in yours. Are you going to drink it?
12: Yeah,
10: oh,
12: sure.
10: You just take it out? Cheers. Oh, man.
12: The confetti makes it extra good, so you're missing out.
10: This tastes so sweet. And not because the champagne is sweet, but because that rhino piece of shit. Wow, that was perfectly timed, guys. Bravo, audio. John Cornyn, do it again.
13: Rhino piece of shit.
10: Thank you.
13: Rhino piece of shit.
10: That's right.
13: Rhino piece of shit.
10: Absolutely destroyed. I mean, clobbered. It was not even close. Ken Paxton came in with 63.8% of the vote and John Cornyn's measly 36.2%. He got eviscerated by over 380,000 votes. Now, I'm going to show you one of the most beautiful maps I've ever seen, but I would like to just tell John Cornyn.

0: Texas. The two counties that you see there, the John Cornyn one, Austin, which, surprise, surprise, but that even.
1: It doesn't really even count.
0: It doesn't even count. But even so, if you want to make it count, that was a very small margin, much smaller than he should have won it, considering Austin is Austin. It was like 2,000 votes or something. So still, but what's very funny is Kennedy County actually was the other one that he won, and he won by 4 votes because only 8 people voted in the county. So I feel like if you're single digits, if your county got single digits in voting, like we're not, you don't even count. So I'm just going to go ahead and say Ken Paxton won the entire state of Texas. We all know Austin. We don't claim them. And you didn't even get more than 9 votes in the other one. Now, I would like to just point out just the beauty in all of this. Today, 3 years ago, today, I had a conversation with an elected representative in the state of Texas. And I won't share who that is because I, you know, it was a private conversation and I'm not going to out them. But this was someone who was for the impeachment of Ken Paxton. And I said, I was on the phone. I'll never forget it. Steven, do you remember where we were when I was having this conversation?
1: I do. I remember. Yep. Very, very clearly.
0: Driving to the lake to go spend some time on Memorial Day weekend. And I said, do not do this. If you guys vote to impeach Ken Paxton, you will live to regret it. Do not do it. It is going to come back to bite you. And they did it. And it turns out that we're celebrating this Ken Paxton sweeping practically entire state of Texas on the 3-year anniversary of his impeachment. How did that turn out for you guys? You thought that he was just going to go away quietly? No, as it turns out, it looks like, as long as we can, you know, look forward to November, looks like, unless Texas goes blue, he's just going to be our next United States senator. How do you like them apples? Maybe all of these rhinos should take my advice. Maybe these people should just listen to me. Maybe these lawmakers should just listen to me. I told John, TikTok, your time is up. Let's do this the easy way. You can bow out gracefully. He didn't listen. I told these elected officials, guys, don't do this. It's not going to end well for you if you want to end Ken Paxton. They didn't listen to me. And now he's basically a rock star here in the state of Texas. Now, John Cornyn, as he treated Ken Paxton terribly, and he did, by the way, he did say, like, I trust the voters of Texas in all of his social media posts to make the right decision, thinking that that was going to mean that they were going to vote for him. But check out the audacity that this old dinosaur has, this, thank you, to bitch and moan after he lost about, it was just voter turnout. That's what the problem was, I guess.
2: In this runoff election, approximately 8% of registered voters made their voices heard. And of that 8% who voted, roughly 60% said they were ready for a different direction.
0: Done.
2: Another reminder that done. Those who show up decide for those who do not.
0: So
1: I don't think it was the cameraman. I think that was the hook. The guy was pulling the hook off of him.
0: You're done, John. Let's go. Several things to say about that. Number one, obviously, like, either the cameraman's like, I'm done with your boring ass, or he just was falling asleep and so he wasn't paying attention to the camera tilt. Is that the right term, Stephen? Tilt? Is that the right pan?
1: There you go. Got it. Yep.
0: Okay. All right. You weren't going to correct me, and I appreciate that. But more importantly, he's like, it was just a low voter turnout. You know how they get old and then they can't talk. They like mumble like they have a mouthful of marbles. I don't get it. I guess it's the dentures. I don't know. But they all seem to suffer from it when they spend 150 years in Congress. But it's like 8% was all it took to take you down. I don't think that you're making the point that you think you're making. Extrapolate that 8%, extrapolate that giant margin. If everyone had showed up, you actually would have been embarrassed even further, John. So you should be thankful that it was only 8% that actually proved to you that Texans are done with the Bush era. We are done with the Karl Roves and the Bushes and all of the other rhinos that thought that they had a hold on this state. We are done. Go ahead.
3: Rhino piece of shit.
0: And this guy, this loser, I want you to

0: look at this is because this is the thing, right? If you wanted to say, oh, well, it was only because only the Paxton voters turned out, and it really there are more John Cornyn voters than there are Paxton voters. They just didn't get to the polls. Okay, let me just show you the room for his watch party, because it was pretty quiet and empty, if you ask me.
1: Because it's a very small room. You can see that there are political signs. And there are more than a dozen cameras here. You can take a look. There's room
0: more cameras than people.
1: 50 chairs. And you can see the podium where Cornyn is expected to speak later today. But again, it's very tight. It does not scream Texas size party.
0: That is so funny. They're like, basically like, all right, we got to get a room for his concession speech. Make it the smallest room possible, because it's, we know what's going to happen here. That was not what I would call a party. Okay. That was not what I would call a campaign event put on by a campaign that feels confident that Texans are voting with them. So it's interesting to hear him mention voter turnout. Now, on the contrast, I can tell you firsthand, Ken Paxton's event, that was a party. Okay. That was a victory party. That was a vibe. I was there. It was incredible. And it was actually pretty funny because, you know, they have all these cameras out there and you never know who's taking you live and who's not and who's streaming you and who's not. Because they knew this was the election everyone in the country had eyes on, and they had to be there. They wanted to be part of it. They wanted to be getting it on the ground. And I thought it was pretty funny that MSDNC, because I was one of Paxton's intro acts, had to stream me as introducing the attorney general, which is pretty funny.
2: I am so excited to be here with you guys tonight to celebrate the victory of soon-to-be Senator Ken Paxton. So I don't know how many of you know the work that I do here in the state of Texas, but I have done a lot of investigating into H-1B fraud and H-1B visa abuse. And it's been really eye-opening for me seeing all of the just all of this awful things just being done right in front of our very eyes, right in broad daylight. And I gotta tell you, pretty much the only statewide official who is helping me in this is none other than our own Attorney General Ken Paxton. He has been on it.
0: Let me tell you how happy I will be to have someone in Washington, D.C. to call, just call up. I'll just call him up and be like, listen, Senator, I need to call you Senator because it's the polite thing to do, but we got to get take care of all of this H-1B visa stuff. And he will be receptive, because he's receptive now. And do you know what? People all over that party, I was getting stopped left and right. People are hungry for more of this because everyone sees the community changing. So, boy, it was so refreshing to finally see this. I just, you know what? John Cornyn, go ahead. Go ahead.
3: Rhino piece of shit.
0: I'm never going to get tired of hearing this. I'm never going to get tired of hearing this. Those of you who have not heard the full video, the full exchange of my interaction, my confrontation of John Cornyn, it's just, it's so representative. That clip right there is just so representative of the entire scene, because he's just ignoring his constituents. He doesn't want to answer questions. He has his big fat bodyguards like boxing me out with their fat guts. And I'm like, why can't you just answer simple questions? And it's so funny, because one of my questions was, why did you call Ken Paxton a criminal? He couldn't answer me. And I think we got total vindication on that question, actually. Now, of course, while Ken Paxton took the high road and didn't say anything negative about John Cornyn last night, in fact, he thanked him for his service, which was more than I would ever say to him. So he's kinder than I am. John Cornyn, he's still not over it. Because I think at heart, John Cornyn is a mean girl. And he just wanted to keep talking shit about Paxton, knowing, by the way, knowing that now the battle is between now and November. And we have a battle on our hands here in the state of Texas. But he doesn't care. He doesn't care about that. He just wants to continue ruining Ken Paxton's reputation as much as he possibly can. Which, by the way, reminds us even more why we just voted his old ass out.
4: He's gotten away with so much for so long and not been held accountable for it. But I think he is an embarrassment, his misbehavior, and he's completely unrepentant.
0: Okay. Are you on, what did he say, unrepentant? Are you repentant? Are you repentant? Do you repent, John Cornyn, for selling us out to foreign countries? Do you repent, John Cornyn, for selling America out to forever wars? Do you repent, John Cornyn, for playing nice with the Democrats more than you did conservatives practically? Do you repent for that, John Cornyn? Because I got to tell you, Texans and the rest of this country, we are far less concerned with people's personal struggles, personal, you know, like relational struggles, far less concerned with that than we are how you are treating us, your constituents, your taxpayers. We're far more concerned with that. I don't know. Apparently, John Cornyn didn't get like the memo. We voted for President Trump. Not because I don't give a shit about people's personal history, their marriage struggles, divorce, whatever. I'm not involved in that. It doesn't involve me. It doesn't actually affect me. Do you know what does? You shipping billions of dollars off to Ukraine to fight a war that didn't involve us. You supporting gun control with Joe Biden. You supporting Joe Biden's bullshit border bill. And you supporting amnesty. That actually affects all of us. I think you're finding out the way that you didn't think that you would find out today. Now, it's so interesting watching the mainstream media and the Democrats. I think they're trying to, you know, project, make the best out of a bad situation. And they're like, oh, we wanted Ken Paxton to win because, like, we think he's easier to beat. Actually, they're already counting their chickens. They say, let me give you this headline from Politico. James Tallarico's theory of victory in Texas. Democrats got the opponent they wanted. Here's how their nominee hopes to succeed where so many others have failed. In the end, James Tallarico and the Democrats got the matchup they had been salivating over for months. Right. Okay. We literally just won pretty much the entirety of the state of Texas and the Republican Party. And if we get the turnout, there are far more Republicans than Democrats. But okay, go off, sis. Go off, sis. Now, they are still, of course, trying to beat that narrative. Here's CBS News.
3: A lot of Democrats have been saying that they wanted Paxton to win. Is this the outcome they wanted?
5: I see this as an advantageous race right now. And I think Ken Paxton, being the nominee for the Republicans, has given the Democrats a new level of motivation. If you see last night, James Tallarico immediately went to unite independents and Democrats and invited them into his party. And so I think they see him as a clear opposition to Texas values, particularly around religion and things like that. And so I do think Democrats are super excited about this race.
0: Who are you? Who are you, sir? I've never heard of you. Have you ever been here? Have you literally stepped foot on Texas soil once in your life? Like, who are you? We voted for Texas values last night. We showed up for Ken Paxton. No one showed up for John Cornyn, who, you know, actually prefers Texas values. And might I remind you, he has a losing conservative review liberty score. F. He got an F. You know who else doesn't have Texas values? Speaking of that, this guy, this never been in Texas, I can tell, or at least if you have been, you exited quickly because you don't know us. You don't even go here. You know who else doesn't even go here? Unfortunately, he lives here, but he doesn't go here. James Tallarico himself. Look at this. Look at this puny ass. Fired up, ready to go. It's time to take back Texas. Look at that pose. He's like, I'm ready. I'm ready to take it up the ass. I'm ready. Look at him. He's got the spread. Look at him. He's ready to go. Now, for what? I don't know. He's not going to take back Texas. Texas is ours. Texas is ours. And you look at that pose and you're like, God, he reminds me of someone. I don't know who. Let me just show you. It's Beto. We've been here before. We've actually been here before. Same stance, same cheek spread. He's ready too. Same loser energy that thinks they're fine. They're finally going to do it. They're going to be the ones. This little, you know, gay boy is going to be the one to finally turn Texas blue. I don't buy it. And I don't really know what's more gay, those pictures or this post that James Tallarico made about Black Lives Matter in the COVID era, trying to make it like cutesy and relatable to COVID. Let me give you this. Ahmaud Arbery is the latest American killed by the virus of racism. The virus kills our black neighbors if they're jogging, playing music, sitting in church, selling CDs, or carrying a bag of Skittles. White skin gives me and every white American immunity from the virus, but we spread it wherever we go through our words, our actions, and our systems. We don't have to be showing symptoms like a white hood or a Confederate flag to be contagious. The only cure is diagnosing the virus within ourselves and taking dramatic actions to contain the spread. The first small step is proclaiming loudly and unequivocally that Black Lives Matter. Have you ever heard anything more homosexual? Well, I'm going to show you maybe something that looks more homosexual is James Tallarico. Look at him trying to take a big bite of that. He's like, I love meat. It says November, here we come. I would agree that you love meat. I would also say, as far as your caption, November, here we come, that's not what usually comes when you're shoving meat in your mouth, James. I don't think. I know he like has this imaginary girlfriend, allegedly. I don't want the Tallarico campaign to reach out and say, we're going to sue you because you said James is gay. I'm just saying actions speak louder than words. He's like, I love meat. Look, I'm so Texan. I'm wearing a shirt that looks like the flag of the state of Texas, and I'm eating meat. Look, vote for me, guys. I'm not buying it because he took a pretty strong stance on meat, actually, just a few years ago, and it was exactly the opposite of this. I love, you know, meat that's not my boyfriend's meat, allegedly. Here's what he had to say a few years ago.
6: We have, I think, heard more and more issues of animal welfare. I think not just because it's the right thing to do and the moral thing to do, but also it's, as all of you know, necessary to fight climate change. It is now existential that we try to reduce our meat consumption and that we try to respect animals in all aspects of society.
0: No.
6: And so I am proud to say that our campaign has officially become a non-meat campaign. So we are only buying vegan products from our local vegan businesses. Point is that I think all of us, not just policymakers, but everyone has to take personal responsibility in this effort.
0: Gay. That's gay. I'm never come and take it. Come and take my meat, James. Come and take my meat. I'd tell you to come and take Steven's meat, but I wouldn't want to wouldn't want you to misunderstand that. Okay. So just before we close with this beautiful celebration, defeating that
7: rhino piece of shit.
0: Thank you. I just would like, in closing, this is my push. This is my call to you guys. Now, I realize Republicans don't always get out and vote in a primary because they're like, yeah, I'll vote for the Republican candidate in November. We need you, because what I can tell you is there were more Democrats who voted in the Democrat primary here in the state of Texas than voted in the Republican primary. Now, obviously, that is not indicative of who comes out for the general, but I'm just saying this guy is more dangerous and more delusional than Jasmine Crockett, and that is saying something because she's retarded. This guy is very dangerous, very radical, very unhinged, and just as a reminder, believes that there are actually six biological sexes.
6: I want us all to be aware of is that modern science obviously recognizes that there are many more than two biological sexes. In fact, there are six, which... honestly, Representative Hefner surprised me too.
0: So casually
6: surprised me too, because I you know am not well versed in this issue.
0: I had no idea.
6: I'm not a scientist. I'm a politician. A lot worse than a scientist.
0: I've been reliably informed by Ketanji Brown Jackson that if you're not a biologist, you don't get to say. So now, with regard to the six biological sexes that this man claims that there are, God apparently, according to James Tallarico, doesn't fit into any of them.
6: Is both masculine and feminine and everything in between. God is non-binary.
0: Oh, God is non-binary, didn't you? All of you Christians, all of you who study the Bible, I'm sure you're shocked to hear that. God is actually non-binary. We've got it from James Tallarico. Unless we forget, the man can't stop simping for transgenders, trans children, to be precise.
7: Trans children are God's children, made in God's own image. There's nothing wrong with them. Nothing at all. They are perfect. They are beautiful.
0: Just the way they were born.
7: They are sacred. Bullying children is immoral.
0: They were born.
7: It's a sin, a special kind of sin.
0: So here's my point, guys. The guy is very, he loves trans children, actually. And you could say, like, even if you were on the trans issue and you were pro-trans, it just seems to be strange that it's not just trans, it's trans children. It's trans children that he's into. And I'm just saying, if the FBI wanted to look into anyone's internet history or hard drives, they probably should start with James Tallarico, because any chance he gets, people are like, what do you really love? And he's like, trans children, actually, which is really, it's really weird to me. I don't know.
8: Something that you love that's not family or friends.
6: I love, and just say this because it's on my mind.
0: It's on his mind.
6: Trans children who showed up yesterday at the state capitol.
0: Why is that on
6: to advocate
0: mind?
6: For their humanity? They shouldn't have to, but it was an inspiration to watch.
0: It seems like trans children are just like always on his mind, which seems weird, even though he's a Democrat. So I'm just saying, he literally could have said anything else. He chose trans kids. Anywho, the point is, we're celebrating. Not in my champagne. We're celebrating a big win, not just for the state of Texas, but for the country, because of course, so goes Texas, so goes the country. And also, we got to send another conservative senator, another America First senator to Washington. If you can help donate, go to kenpaxton.com and help him. He's going to need it, okay? Because we've got a battle against the Democrats, who, of course, have unlimited funds pouring in from all other states. So please help us here in the state of Texas. We need that seat. Make sure you subscribe, smash the like button, and hit the bell. They might have unbelled you. So make sure that they haven't done any funny business over at YouTube. Comment, let me know, were you expecting these results? Were you expecting this hard of a win? Yes. One more for the road. I love it. Bye-bye, John Cornyn. Bye-bye.
9: Rival piece of shit.
0: Bye-bye forever. Want to thank our sponsor, Patriot Mobile. Should I do the whole ad with these in my hair, Stephen?
10: Yeah, why not?
0: Yeah, I'm just going to lean in.
10: Patriot Mobile is all about this.
0: Patriot Mobile, I'm surprised I didn't see Patriot Mobile last night at his watch party, because they are huge supporters of Ken Paxton. And in fact, they're supporters of every conservative cause that's out there. They are on the front lines, putting their money where their mouths are. They're just flipping school boards. They are supporting candidates like Ken Paxton. They're supporting grassroots activists as well. And so what you may not realize is that if you have not switched over to Patriot Mobile, your big mobile carrier is taking a portion of your money and donating it to left-leaning causes that just like fight against you. Patriot Mobile is doing the opposite. So go check them out. They've got nationwide coverage. You can keep your number. 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
5: Islamification of this country is something that I've been trying to sound the alarm on for a very long time now. It's one of the biggest crises that we are facing today here, not just in this country, but here in the state of Texas as well, where you wouldn't expect. And isn't it interesting? They always come where you wouldn't expect. And this radical ideology, it's taking the playbook straight from the Democrats. They're trying to convert children when they're in school because they know if they capture the youth, they can have them for their lives. Now, my next guest knows all too well all about that. He blew the whistle on the Muslim groups handing out Qurans in his school, and then he testified about it on Capitol Hill.
6: Is it true that your school's libraries offer Islamic literature like the Quran and other things?
7: Yes. So McMillan Junior High in Wiley ISD offers a Quran, but no Bible available.
6: But no Bible. So there's a Quran, but the Bible's not allowed.
7: Correct.
6: Have you talked to the school about why they would allow a Quran, but not a Bible?
7: So I haven't, the principals actually run away from me and hide, so I can't have a discussion with my principals because I act like an adult and they act like children.
6: Yeah, well, you very much are acting like an adult. They probably don't want to be on the record with that policy, given how egregious it is.
5: Joining me now is Marco Hunter Lopez. He's a student at Wylie East High School in Texas, here in the state of Texas, and the president of the school's Republican Club. Welcome to the show.
8: Thank you so much for having me. I'm excited to get into it.
5: Yeah, me too. By the way, I did see you at Ken Paxton's watch party. It was quite a blast. We've got like confetti all over the table from celebrating. But you just finished your sophomore year, and it seems to me like you are showing more leadership there than the actual teachers. Is the school willing to listen to anything that you have to say now? I mean, you mentioned in your testimony, you try to talk to the principal, she just runs away. Have you gotten any traction with that?
8: So we actually got some great news yesterday. Principal Tiffany Doolin of Wylie East High School officially resigned yesterday after we, you know, kept going to school board meetings, after I testified before Congress, after I blew the whistle. So many parents and students were speaking up, and she finally resigned.
5: Amazing. We have that resignation letter here. Let me read just a little bit of it. She said, over the last several weeks, I've spent a lot of time praying and reflecting about what is best for my family. And ultimately, I've decided this is the best decision for us. Schools are not perfect because people are not perfect, and I certainly am not. But every decision I have ever made was rooted in care for students and in what I believed was best for kids. And I just wonder, Marco, if handing out Islamic paraphernalia, is that what's best for kids, in your opinion?
8: My opinion, it's not. And I think she's just doubling down again with what she's covering up her actions with is saying, oh, I'm doing this because I think it's what's best for children. What she thought was best was censoring the Republican Student Club and obviously promoting Sharia. So she's doubling down again.
5: Yeah, you mention how difficult they have made your lives with the Republican Club, and yet all of these outside influences, I believe it was the Muslim Student Association who brought this outside group in, and they were like, oopsies, we forgot to check if this was okay. It wasn't supposed to be approved. Oops. But it seems strange to me, Marco, because you just recently helped with an event to hand out Bibles outside your school, but the school district pushed back on you for that. Let me give you this headline here on Fox News. Outrage over Qurans and hijabs at Texas school ignites Bible revival outside campus gates. Wylie ISD called the February display a clear violation of board policy that was not reviewed or approved in advance. Seems strange that they were so eager to not just welcome this group in who handed out hijabs, who handed out Qurans, but also for a principal who, as we showed earlier, had no problem putting a hijab on to celebrate World Hijab Day in a previous year. Seems like there's sort of a double standard here.
8: Yes, the district actually sent out a warning letter to parents about us passing out Bibles outside of the school legally on the sidewalks. And so it's very clear. It speaks volumes how they react to conservatives or Christians doing things. But for example, the Islamic group coming on was perfectly fine and they didn't want to hold her accountable.
5: Mm-hmm. Yeah, I mean, so when you look at the makeup of your school and the other schools that you know in Wylie ISD, what percentage do you think that all of these Islamic groups represent? I mean, is it a large number? Is it a small number? How many people is it that they represent?
8: I'm taking a wild guess just on observation. I would say probably 8 to 10%.
5: So that seems strange to me. I mean, it's kind of mind-boggling that they would be catering to such a small minority of people, 8 to 10%. And of course, you know, the rest of you just get tossed by the wayside, even though the rest of you are the majority.
8: Yes, it makes no sense. We're also, having to use halal menus this spring. And we actually, the same organization that went to on our campus, went to a junior high last year and gave materials to teachers on how to treat Muslim students better in a different way. And so this is widespread.
5: Oh my gosh. Wait, so I want to make sure I have you correctly on the halal thing. Do you have an option to opt out of halal food, or is that the only thing that is offered?
8: I don't have that specific answer. Okay. I do have the menu. that okay. I can send over to you guys.
5: Yeah, I would love to see that.
8: Them introducing that.
5: Yeah, because if they are not offering a non-halal option, that would be pretty demonic, in my opinion, that they would force people to eat something that has been blessed by, again, my opinion, a demonic ideology. I won't call it a religion. So, you mentioned in your testimony the one of the junior highs that has a Quran but no Bible. Walk me through, like, how was that discovered? Has it been rectified at all? Do you know?
8: I found out on April 23rd. I was actually headed to an event with Tommy Robinson, and a nearby councilwoman in a nearby city sent me a post from Dr. Mary Bone, who was, I believe, on the school board in Round Rock ISD. Or in that, you know, realm of things. And she did a post about how they discovered that McMillan Junior High had a Quran but no Bible. So that's the first time I found out about it. To my knowledge, now there is a Bible in that library. I don't know if it was after the congressional testimony. The school district has been very on offense, and they've been trying to, you know, prove their point or, you know, look good. And they're going on social media saying, oh, we have the Bible in there and all these things. But it wasn't there until it was called out.
5: Of course. And now they're trying to cover their tracks. So have you been targeted at all by school administrators since you posted or at least were filmed explaining to people the very first video when they had the World Hijab Day, you know, table and you said what was actually happening? Have you been targeted at all?
8: The principals have actually targeted me before that happened, since they knew I was the president of the Republican Club. Wow. On August 16th of 2024, we met every requirement as a group, and we had to fight for months to get approved. And once we were approved, we didn't have simple privileges that other groups had. And I actually, Principal Doolin pulled me in her office one day and was talking down to me, was cornering me and saying how she was going to put new policies in place on the fly just for me. And so this was a hostility that I've been going through for two years now. And then after that, my mom had met with the principal and a school resource officer for a safety plan after I was getting threats. And the principal, my mom asked the principal, can you email Marco's teachers, just letting them know, keep an extra eye on him for safety. The principal told my mom, you can. So she dismissed my safety in that moment.
5: And you have been getting death threats since you just literally stated what was occurring.
8: Correct. And I'm still am today.
5: Do you know if they're from your fellow schoolmates? Are they from outside? Do you know? Are they anonymous?
8: So I don't have social media, so I've stayed away from that. I've had, you know, friends or classmates, you know, tell me or forward me posts from people that go to my school. So yeah, it's majority, I would say, students at my school that don't agree. But like I said, you know, as much support as I get, there's as much hate, but there's overwhelming support. And, you know, that's a good thing to know.
5: Do you, I just wonder, has this awoken something in you? Like, do you have political aspirations? Do you have aspirations of, you know, fighting this at a greater, you know, maybe an organization or whatever? I watch you in Congress and you really held your own. If we had time, I would play the clip of you and Jamie Raskin going back and forth. I thought he was just completely disrespectful to you. But you really held your own up there in Congress testifying. It's not something that every sophomore would be able to do, and yet you did. You seem to be very good at this. Has this awoken some greater aspiration from you?
8: Yes, I've been involved, you know, in conservative politics since I was about 13, just knocking doors, making phone calls, making sure that those values are put into place in our government, especially in Texas. A lot of people are complacent and say, oh, we're a red state, and just leave it at that. We have to continue to make sure it's going to continue to be a red conservative state. After I reported this, it really has awoken something in me. I already had that fire in me before, but now seeing all the support that I have and, you know, knowing that there's elected officials that are going to be on the front lines fighting on behalf of me, I do look forward to running for office one day and fighting for the people of Texas.
5: Great. I love to hear that. And I appreciate all of your work in your high school. We need more Marcos to help try to give this conservative message to the younger generation, because if not, we're in big trouble. So I'm very grateful for you. And thank you for being out there on the front lines, taking the death threats and everything. Trust me, I know I get them all the time. So I understand it's just a total pain and very scary at times. So I appreciate you. Tell your parents, Marco, tell your parents they raised a fine young gentleman. And I look forward to watching your political career.
8: Thank you so much.
5: Thank you. We'll talk soon.
8: Bye-bye.
5: All right. Want to thank our sponsor. So inspiring. You know, we had champagne here, so we were like, why not just thank our sponsor? Thank you, Mana White, Flying Ace. We'll wait till the young one is off. Is he off? Well, it's okay. If he's not, he's technically off because he's not on the screen anymore. But you know what? 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This is American grains, American made, aged a minimum of 10 years. This one is, but you can find all sorts of whiskey over at their website. 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
2: The same. This attack is first, the and then play Network. The victim immediately after. And unfortunately, that's exactly what's playing out again. The family who attacked my friend, Savannah Hernandez, on camera, caught in 4K, now claiming they're actually the real victims and they are actually weaponizing the legal system against her. So I wanted to bring her on to discuss it. Welcome to the show, my good friend and Turning Point USA Frontlines reporter, Savannah Hernandez.
3: Thank you for having me, Sarah. I wish it was better under better conditions, but here we are.
2: Yeah, me too. So all three of the, I don't really want to say their name correctly, Ostrowsko family members. You've got Chris, the dad, Deanna, the mom, and Paige, the daughter. All equally ghoulish people have been federally indicted, right? But yet each has filed a restraining order against you for harassment and allegations of assault. What are some of the allegations this family is making against you?
3: You know, Sarah, it gets even better than that because these are actually ex parte restraining orders. So technically, all three of them have been granted restraining orders against me. Now, we're just going to go ahead and start off with Chris's because everybody watched the video. Millions of people watched this. This is his page of complaints against me, Sarah. A full page of complaints against me. And his rationale as to why he needed a restraining order against me because I am so scary and he's in fear of his life, apparently, because of me. Apparently, per the entire family, I'm a well-known agitator for Turning Point USA, and I am also almost 6 feet tall, according to Chris. And I was just swinging on this whole family for no reason in front of the Whipple Ice facility, and I'm a huge monster. So basically, the way that Minnesota state law works is you can petition for an ex parte restraining order, meaning if you tell a good enough story and the person reading it is like, oh my gosh, this is horrible, they can just grant that restraining order to you. And then it is up to the other party to prove that it is all fake or that, you know, the allegations are not substantial, which is what I now have to do. Wow. Now, in these restraining orders, and by the way, you know, even my own lawyer is a bit baffled that they filed these since they are being federally criminally indicted. This was a horrific decision on their part, but go off, I guess. But again, Chris goes on to state that they lost $300,000 in employment income, they being his wife and him, that Paige is dealing with disciplinary action, you know, at her school based on false statements, Sarah, based on false statements. This family is so upset because I am painting myself to be the victim when I, in fact, as you guys can see by these videos, I was the attacker. You know, Paige in her restraining order stated that I backhanded her with a full arm extension, and then I backhanded her again, and then I punched her in the face, on. And then in Deanna's restraining order, she goes on to state that she was just trying to protect her daughter from this brutal attack. And then I just started attacking Deanna as well. So that's what this family is alleging in these legal documents, by the way. And Paige and Chris are trying to get me completely banned from the entire Whipple Ice facility. And in Paige's restraining order, she put that she wants me banned from the public sidewalk, quote, where the protesters are standing. So they don't want me to be able to be around that area at all. And then Chris is even trying to get me banned. Not only me, by the way, my entire family, banned from the entire county in Minnesota where he lives, which is just insane. And, you know, I've been talking to people behind the scenes, and it's like, even in the most extreme restraining order cases where you're dealing with a stalker or somebody who's actually crazy, that is a very rare thing to be granted, right? Somebody being banned from an entire county. So just to give you guys an idea about how vindictive this family is, they have now all filed restraining orders against me, and I now have to deal with this on top of everything else, because it wasn't enough for them to beat my ass in 4K Ultra HD. Apologies for the vocabulary there. Now they are filing restraining orders against me because I waged a doxing and harassment campaign against this family. Again, I've never shared their personal information, and what they experienced was the consequences of their own actions. And I'm sorry that America didn't like watching a 300-pound man slam me to the ground. Apologies for that. I guess that's my fault. I don't know. But yeah, the family is crying foul once again. Every single time I think they're going to stop, a cop shows up to my house with some new restraining order. At this point, I wouldn't be surprised if they tried to sue me in some way, shape, or form. So that's where we're at, Sarah.
2: Do you have an ability to, Sav, like recoup legal expenses? I don't know if you could, because you're dealing with a civil case, well, you know, a DOJ indictment, and then this civil lawsuit that they've just waged against you with the restraining order. Well, no, I guess restraining order isn't civil, is it? It's criminal.
3: Yeah, we have three separate things going on now, Sarah. So we have the criminal case, right? That's the DOJ case. Federal grand jury did find probable cause to bring charges against these people. So that's the one case. Then we have the civil case, which was me being like, yeah, I don't like that you guys attacked me. I'm not litigious, but I am now. And we now have a third case in which they have now filed these restraining orders. And I have to go to court hearings to go essentially stand up and be like, yeah, all of this is false. Watch the video for yourself. And also, good luck to the Ashrushkos trying to find any evidence of me doxing them, slandering them, and anything that they've alleged in here, I have not done. So good luck to them. Apparently, they have some evidence that I don't know about.
2: Right.
3: To be quite honest, Sarah, I would not be surprised if they like brought up an AI video and like AI pretend ex post, because this is the level we're at. Like, nothing is surprising me anymore with this family.
2: Yeah. Well, I mean, I'm thinking too. I mean, if they're gonna lie about your height, they're going to lie about everything. What else are they willing to lie about? Practically everything. And I would like you, before I let you go, Savannah, I would like for you to just set the record straight on how tall you really are.
3: Sarah, I am 5'4". Okay. I'm not a very tall person. And I think that the dad tried to make me taller in his restraining order to justify the fact that he attacked me from behind while I was defenseless. I don't know if he was trying to cushion himself and be like, well, actually, she was way taller. She's basically an Amazonian woman who was just swinging left and right. I don't know. Girl, I don't know what's going on in 2026. This year just needs to end. It's been a lot. I'm over it. I'm exhausted.
2: I think he was trying to make up for his short man syndrome. He's like, I'm just going to make it sound like she was really tall and she was a danger to me because I'm really short and I'm scared of tall women. I don't know, but it's ridiculous. Well, Savannah, we support you. Make sure you're following Savannah on X. Make sure to support her great work, because it's really important that we stick together in these times, and keep us posted on how this all transpires.
3: Will do, Sarah. I'm sure there will be updates.
2: Yeah, I'm sure there will too. All right. Talk to you soon. Bye, girl.
3: Thanks.
2: And with that, we will be right back.
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10: 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For example, we're talking about Roundup and mesothelioma, where smart money has been investing in mass torts for a few decades with continued profits. 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
12: Head over to blazetv.com, use the code Stu and Dave, get $20 off your subscription to the program and actually the entire network. Gets lots of great benefits. $20, the code is Stu and Dave at blazetv.com. And don't forget to go see Dave Landau all around the country. Got lots of great dates coming up. You can get tickets and see all of them at davelandau.com. Last night, we saw Ken Paxton in the big Senate primary here in Texas with a big victory. The margin is huge, actually, Dave.
13: Yes.
12: 64 to 36 is basically what we saw last night. Paxton with a very easy victory. Really, no doubt about it. I mean, almost instantly after polls were closing, you could see what was going to happen here. Donald Trump chimes in thusly. Congratulations to Ken Paxton on such a tremendous win, and to John Cornyn for having having run a strong and powerful race, but more importantly, having a truly great career. This is tough because, yeah, Cornyn had a shot at this primary in theory if Trump didn't endorse. And it, like, the second line is, by the way, you were great, John. You did a great job. Had a great career. By the way, get out.
13: Oh, yeah. Well, he has to add the little bit of salt in the wounds.
12: Yeah, I guess that's what it is.
13: Yeah.
12: Because I don't think he hates Cornyn like he hated Thomas Massie, right?
13: Oh, I don't think he does.
12: It's just one of those situations where,
13: well, Thomas Massie kind of denounced him.
12: Yeah, yeah. They've been at each other's throats for a while.
13: Yeah, he disliked him.
12: Mm-hmm. His opponent, because Paxton's going to advance against Tallarico, his opponent, who he calls Alfred E. Newman, maybe the worst Texas candidate I have ever seen. A strong open borders advocate. He is weak on crime, believes there are six genders. This is all real, by the way. Is insulting to Jesus Christ. Yeah, I would say that's true. And will never support the military. Was a big mask wearer until recently. True. And is a vegan who dislikes meat. That's he tries to deny that, but there's some evidence of that as well. Not exactly a good way to be wanting to win in an election in Texas. That is accurate. And I have some familiarity with some of that.
13: Yeah. Well, having an extramarital affair with an adult woman is almost as wholesome when your opponent is James Tallarico.
12: Yeah. Yeah, you're kind of like, actually, that sounds great.
13: Yeah, that's not that bad.
12: That's all he did?
13: Yeah.
12: Jasmine, I like that. I have to put this out because, as you may know, Dave, I'm a Jasmine Crockett fanboy.
13: Oh, yes, I know.
12: I love Jasmine. I love her, every bit of her. I wanted her to win so badly because she's so entertaining. Trump, she lost the primary months ago. Trump just ends it this way. Jasmine Crockett, a very low IQ individual who is no relation to the legendary frontiersman Davy Crockett.
13: Thank you for adding
12: which would have been weird. I mean, that would have been a weird lineage. But hey, who knows?
13: It would have been. Mm-hmm. There's always a little bit of white in there, but you never know.
12: You never know.
13: You never know.
12: She says. He